0: generation, the American economy was in crisis. 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
0: A proposed federal fee on electric vehicles will not take effect next month because the transportation bill containing it has stalled in Congress.
2: The proposal would charge electric vehicle owners $130 per year and was set to start next month, with plug-in hybrid owners paying $35 annually. Lawmakers said the fees intended to help replace gas tax revenue used to fund roads and transit, since EV drivers don't pay the same amount of federal gas tax. Congress instead approved a temporary transportation funding extension through December 11th, keeping current funding levels in place. The fee on EV owners could still return if lawmakers reach a deal on a long-term transportation bill. In Washington, I'm Scott Carr.
0: More problems for troubled Volkswagen. Volkswagen Group said it is recalling 2.86 million Volkswagen and Audi branded vehicles. Breaking news and analysis at townhall.com. Tis the season for asthma flare-ups. Jim Forbes has more.
3: Dr. Megan Conroy at the Ohio State University Wexner Medical Center says changes in temperature, humidity, and pollens will really impact airway inflammation, and that's the driver of asthma.
4: We also see increase in circulation of respiratory viruses, so the common cold virus, and others that start to circulate in the fall. These are the most common causes of asthma flares. We also see increase in pollens like ragweed.
3: She recommends people take all medications as prescribed, no matter how frequently symptoms of asthma occur. I'm Jim Forbes.
0: Hawaii is bracing for flooding and mudslides as Hurricane Nolo threatens the islands. Governor Josh Green said Friday that over 100 National Guard members are on the Big Island, where the Category 1 hurricane is about 150 miles off the coast. More on these stories at townhall.com.
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7: Should be nice for the rest of our weekend. We will have a few clouds for the overnight hours, our low near 50, and then some cloud cover in the morning on Sunday, but we get a sunny afternoon, really nice daytime highs at about 70. Clear Sunday night, high pressure will be with us on Monday, sunny. You can always get the latest weather at theanswerportland.com. I'm meteorologist Steve Hamilton on AM 1640, The Answer.
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9: And this is User Friendly 2.0. Welcome to this week's show. Gretchen, Bill, welcome.
10: Hello. Hello.
9: So what's new and exciting on your end? Anything? Seems to be about the same here.
10: Throw me a curveball like that.
9: Yeah, I'll try to. If I knew how, I would. But no, We've gotten back on track on our Tuesday night D&D game, which was kind of fun, but that's about the only real news we have. And I got to fly the jet suit again, so we're going to be talking about that in the next segment. That one was worth doing, by the way. Oh, boy. It was a lot of fun. So we've got that coming up. But, I'm just trying to think. It's, you know, we're starting to get into fall now. The temperatures are starting to drop, which has been kind of nice. And I think I'm going to start looking at putting up my Halloween decorations maybe this weekend or next. That's always a little bit of a project, you know. Anyway, all right, what do we have in the news this week?
10: All right, Sony denies rumors of cyber attacks against PlayStation Network.
9: Yeah, so we've been getting a lot of questions on this, so I looked into it a little bit to see what was possibly going on, because there hasn't been exactly like a news article or anybody carrying this, and it seems like people are still venting, being upset about the decision to do away with physical media. Now, according to anything I could find from Sony, they didn't directly return a call for a comment, but from what I was able to find through other sources, it looks like they're saying that no, nothing has happened. However, this is a very fast-moving story, and there certainly have been threats out there. Now, Sony has had problems with PlayStation Network attacks in the past, the most infamous one being in 2011, where they were down for something like 3 months. That one was not exactly short-lived. And then, from my understanding, didn't really refund anybody their monthly fees, which probably, and that probably leads into a little bit of the reason why there's certainly a trust issue, it seems like, with this and the eliminating physical media thing. So I have a feeling that we're going to see more things like that happen as things get closer to this. The status of that right now, by the way, is Sony's still saying that they're going to eliminate physical media in January of 2028. They have clarified that any existing physical media will still work. And, so it's not like it's going to do away with that, just new stuff. So anyway, we'll keep on top of this and see what is going on. But people are upset, and it's from the comments we're getting, it seems like most people really feel like this is a bad move. It's not so much the idea that people don't want to have the ability to do digital downloads, but they would like to have the choice.
10: Makes sense.
11: Microsoft shares workaround for Windows domain login issues.
9: Yeah, so Microsoft has been having some bad things with their updates lately. We had the Windows Defender situation that we've been talking about over the last couple of weeks, and now it seems that this has moved to an update with their server platforms, and this kind of thing caused a lot of problems. So once upon a time, I used to be an MCSE, and I handled on-site Microsoft domain controller servers, all that kind of stuff, through about version 2008. So I'm not exactly up to date on how they're doing Active Directory and all of that now. Outside of the fact that what it looks like happened here is there's a function called machine identity isolation, which is a security mechanism in Windows, in which you can do certain things with the user accounts. And an update came out that forced it to enforce this mode. So in certain circumstances, so if this happens and things aren't set up properly, all of a sudden you start getting credential errors or not being able to log into your workstation, that kind of thing, even though your username and password is valid. And this can cause a lot of problems in organizations where it causes their machines not to work, especially considering that according to the documentation that's been sent out under normal circumstances, if you had this enabled and then disabled it, the only way to make that work is you have to withdraw the workstation from the Active Directory completely and then reattach it as a new node, which for anybody that's done that is not exactly the easiest process in the world sometimes. So they're sending out some information on how to do some workarounds on this. The details for server administrators are out there. I won't go into them here because there really isn't enough time, just that there is a workaround available in which you can disable this function with a utility and set up a group policy and do some other things. And I think you even have to go into the registry and change something. So, all pretty straightforward on that front, right? Sarcasm.
10: Oh, yeah.
9: Fun. So anyway, they're pushed a really out of band update to fix this, along with remote desktop services failures, Hyper-V issues, and USB audio problems that were also caused by this month's security update. And from my understanding, the audio problems have not actually been fixed yet.
10: All right. D-Link warns of max severity zero-day bug in DIR-822A routers.
9: Oh, well, that's nice.
10: It doesn't sound nice.
9: No, it doesn't. All right, so what's going on here is there's a vulnerability in these routers that can allow for bad actors, threat actors, is our new term for that. At least that's what I've been seeing lately, where they can do something that will trigger a memory corruption. And with that, they can cause certain parts of the router's operating system to crash, thereby taking control of the router. So that's bad because that would allow access to everything on the network and get the attacker around, you know, security and all of that kind of stuff. The one thing on this that makes it not as big of a deal as it sounds like is the person or the bad actor that is doing this would have to already be on the network in some capacity. So they can't do it as a remote attack unless your router is exposed to the internet outside of normal routing functions. So if you had your admin console available for remote control and that type of a thing, the link is saying to disable it until they get the appropriate security updates in here. And you know, on this type of thing, D-Link is actually a reputable vendor of routers. They make good products. They always have. They've had some of their bummers just like any other big company, but usually they take this seriously, and they're taking it seriously now with doing a security update. So these type of things can happen. But I will tell you, this is where certainly on network security appliances, which routers are one of, you want to not go with the cheapest option on these, because I've seen this a lot in hotels and things. Mm-hmm. Where it's to a point that you can go on and the system is written so badly that when it prompts you for your password, and let's say you don't have a password for the hotel room that you're staying in or something like that, and you know have just been doing something for 2 days where you're dead tired and don't feel like going down and getting it, all you have to do is put in a few C language control codes and it'll crash out the password management and unlock the router completely. And this was in a commercial environment, unknown brand. And it's because a lot of these fly-by-night companies don't take the time to write their software completely, or even worse, they're taking software from another vendor, doing a quick modification on it to make it look like it's theirs, and then implementing it without testing it at all. And that obviously can create problems as well. So
10: that's saving a few cents on your routers is not a good idea.
9: Yeah, and I think any network security appliances, this would include security cameras that are online, obviously routers like we talked about, any kind of firewall infrastructure, all of these type of things. That's if you're going to need to save some money, and we're all on a budget, there are places that you can do that that are not as caustic as somebody being able to get into a camera that's in your house and watch you. Just because you wanted to save $10 on the cost of that camera, you know, in some cases, it's actually better to not deploy the security appliance under those circumstances. And yeah, it's cheaper, but there are also some really good options in these lines that you can get that are well-known brands, and some cost more than others. Like Ring is one of the more expensive ones just because it's one of the ones that's more known. It's a product by Amazon that they push, and it's kind of a standard, but there are other manufacturers out there that do good security products like that that cost less money but are still worth getting. So do the research, check the reviews, do some online searching, and if it's a brand name that you've never heard of, definitely at least look it up before you start trusting your security with something that could be an unknown.
11: Something that I thought should have been done years ago, U.S. House of Representatives passes an act mandating free AM radios in every vehicle.
9: Yeah, you know, I thought this was a rule, too, and I think a lot of people, but I think that might have been a Mandela effect thing, because it isn't, and never has been.
10: See, I thought having an AM radio was required in all vehicles so that you could get weather reports.
9: Well, that's would be the argument for emergencies. Having this. So,
10: yeah.
9: This has been reported by Jerusalem Post, and it's out there with some other outlets, too, but what's happening here is the U.S. House of Representatives has passed an AM radio for every vehicle act by voice vote, and this just happened on the 15th. So this is, you know, the bill on Capitol Hill whole thing. It still has to go through the Senate and be signed by the president to be put into law. But it is interesting where this is considered important. And like Gretchen, like you just said, AM radio is a way to get emergency communications out to people when more complicated systems have failed. So in the event of a disaster,

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2: And that's what I'd have to look up the heater one to see if that's really a law. Now, I will tell you one thing. I have a 83 Toyota pickup truck, and when that was sold, it had no radio at all. So that would go to prove that this was not mandatory.
3: Really?
2: Yeah, it was
3: Did
2: sold without a radio.
3: Somebody pull it out?
2: No, it was just not. Whoever bought it just opted to not have a radio in it.
3: Oh.
2: And it was blank, and you know, we added one, obviously. But the point of it is at that time, if it was illegal, it wouldn't have been sold like that. The other thing that I found interesting about the bill is it's very specific that manufacturers are also prohibited from charging additional fees or subscriptions for access to AM stations. I'm sure they've thought about it.
3: Uh-huh. All right. The Big Bang Theory sequel officially moves forward.
2: Yeah, they've got a hit on their hand. This is Stuart Fails to Save the Universe, and from what I've seen of it, is pretty cool. I'm going to be binge watching a few more episodes afternoon.
3: There's there's a comic book episode that you specifically have to watch.
2: Well, like I say, I'm going to be hopefully picking that up tomorrow. We're recording on Wednesday, so this would be Thursday of this week. So what this is it's a show that's set in the Big Bang universe. They didn't know how well it was going to do. So they did a 10-week run on the HBO Max platform to see how it went, and it has gone really well, and rightfully so. It's a good show. And so they've renewed it for a season two. And as of right now, the final episode of this season hasn't dropped yet or not, so we don't know if it's a cliffhanger. And at the time it would have been written, they wouldn't have known.
3: Yeah.
2: So, you know, it would be interesting to see what they did there. But yeah, I really enjoyed it. It's a fun watch. It unfortunately is an extra subscription, but with these, you can just turn it on, binge watch it, and turn it off, you know, so there is that.
3: Yeah.
4: Hackers who broke into OpenAI warned the AI industry has a security problem.
2: Yep, I guess so. The Washington Post is reporting this, and basically, as the headline says, cybersecurity researchers are saying that they need to shore up their, you know, systems and that type of a thing. And I don't know. It's an interesting thing to look at all that's going on here, because we have reports of AI agents attacking other AI agents and different things like that. And the response from the industry seems to be, at least gives you the feeling that the programmers working on this stuff had no control over these things happening. They haven't said that verbatim, but there is that feeling.
3: Mm-hmm.
2: So, you know, like I've said from day one, I'm just want to look at what kind of cybernetics I want. Do I want to be a T-800 or a T-1000? And I've gotten a lot of feedback from our listeners on that, by the way.
3: Oh, generally, really? What did they say?
2: Well, generally speaking, if I was to go with a vote, it would be a T-800 just because it's a stronger cyborg, you know?
3: Oh, okay.
2: So
3: is that the one that melts into that shifts?
2: No, the melting skin is the T-1000, which is also cool.
3: Oh, okay.
2: Yeah,
3: okay.
2: So you have to have both of those.
3: So the other one is the Arnold Schwarzenegger model?
2: Yeah, so we'll have to get a hold of Arnold and see what he thinks.
3: Oh, okay. So, I'm sure he has an opinion.
2: I am sure that if I emailed this to his agent, I wouldn't get a response, but we can always try.
5: Ippy, what are you doing? You're wasting my time.
2: I don't have a preference. Yeah, no, so I...
3: Oh, dear. Oh, I guess it's my turn now. Toys R Us plans major U.S. comeback with 120 new shops.
2: Yeah, and you know, the polarization on this is absolutely amazing. You have everything from, oh, it's absolutely wonderful, to people that seem to have a religion against Toys R Us. And
3: really?
2: I don't know. Sometimes these things are the case. I was a little surprised in researching this article when I found out that there are 5 Toys R Us stores within driving distance of my house. I had no idea.
3: Really?
2: That it had grown back that much.
3: Oh.
2: And Geekspin is reporting on this, and what they're saying is that what Toys R Us is doing is they're pushing for an expansion prior to the holidays, which that makes sense, 120 new stores.

0: But this is alongside another, I think, 160 standalone storefronts that already exist somewhere in that area. A lot of them inside Macy's and other places like that. They're also doing stores at airports and evidently are having some success with it. But they are doing something that I know had been talked about in the past, where it isn't like your old Toys R Us where you go in and there's stuff on the shelves. They have that. But they also have interactive things, creator hubs, cafes, and some other ideas to bring people back into the brick and mortar store, which seems like something that would be necessary in this day and age. What do you guys think about all this?
1: I have like stories from Jeremy about he was part of the night crew that went and stocked the shelves, okay, mm-hmm. at the Toys R Us in our town. And he would go to work and there would be people waiting in line for either Tickle Me Elmo or the Power Ranger. And these people would be waiting overnight to get to this toy for the next day. And then when he would come back at night after the day shift, it looked like a hurricane had gone through the store. And he and the other crew members would have to straighten everything. I remember him talking about he had to work the Barbie aisle. And the Barbies, you know, they had some of those really big, expensive Barbies, the big ones,
0: right?
1: That looked like the size of a child. And he used to tell stories about how everything was a mess. Like, oh
0: my goodness! Now, Bill, it sounds like you're not planning on jumping in that line.
2: I just never was big on Toys R Us.
0: I know in Reno when they opened and He-Man was going to be there. And at the time I was a big He-Man fan and boy,
1: the toy or the character,
0: I'm sure someone playing the character.
1: Okay.
0: I don't think we had a portal to Eternia at that Toys R Us, but we might've needed one with the traffic tie-ups and it was like 45 minutes just to get off the freeway. It was a major, major thing. So yeah, I do remember that.
1: Yeah.
2: Well, City of McMinnville's data is on the dark web following a ransomware attack.
0: So we're referring to City of McMinnville in Oregon, which is a small, not super small, but small town towards the coast. And it has appeared on the Tor network, which is the dark web, and a group called Ransom House. I love these names, you know. And the county has revealed the material associated with the release, and it appears to be a lot of city data, materials connected to city computers, email accounts, elected officials, executive succession. Yeah, there we go. Executive sessions and the McMinnville Police Department systems. And they haven't really given us a lot of detail on that, including specific data that might have been included in all of that, as well as who did what or anything like that. So
1: I think this says that even if you're a small town, that you need to secure your data.
0: Yeah.
1: Yeah.
0: Yeah. And I think smaller cities and smaller municipalities are probably more at risk because they don't have the same budgets.
1: No.
0: To be able to do cybersecurity as some of the bigger ones. So yeah, it is definitely something that shows just because you're some set of criteria doesn't mean you're immune to these kind of products. All right. Well, let's talk about another comic book character. Gretchen, you've been watching a show.
1: Okay. So I'm not an expert on any of these things. So Jeremy would have been the expert, or if we had Michael Regina on, he would be the big expert. And so just once in a while, I would read some of the comic books that Jeremy had bought. And one of them was the Green Lantern, and I was fine with that. I kind of liked the Green Lantern, but I wasn't like an avid, fan who bought everything and knows everything. So that being said, please don't get mad at me, but I have been enjoying the Lantern series. It's been done really well. The acting I thought was good. I don't know if it follows the established canon of the Green Lantern storyline, but it does have John Stewart and it has Hal Jordan and the guy that Nathan Fillion plays, Guy Green, I think.
0: Okay.
1: Guy, I don't remember his last name. He just has really bad hairdo.
0: Okay, that's a way to remember a character.
1: And he's kind of obnoxious. Anyways, so you get to see all of these characters. This is live action, and there's this kind of mystery that's going on, and it's just been a pretty good story. And like I said, I think it's worth a watch, but I don't know if it follows the established Green Lantern canon. So, right. You know, maybe if you're a hardcore Green Lantern fan, watch it with a grain of salt and maybe you'll love it. Maybe you'll hate it. I don't know.
0: You have to let us know, too, if you do, userfriendly.show, because it'll be interesting to see the comments. I don't know a lot about Green Lantern. I mean, I know what it is, but it was never something that I'd really followed. Now,
1: well, it's basically a guy, you get a ring and you're part of this like secret group that protects the entire galaxy, and you take this oath, and you have this like lantern that you recharge your ring with, and then there's bad guys and other colors of rings, and yeah.
0: Okay. This sounds all pretty.
1: I'm sure all the comic book people are going, she's oversimplifying
0: it. You know? It sounds a bit pro forma, that description, but but yeah, the show's called Lanterns, just Lanterns. It's on HBO Max, and looking at the pictures on IMDb from it, and even the description, I would not have associated that with Green Lantern. It just doesn't have that feeling, you know. I'm kind of glad that's being pointed out. And yeah, there are many Green Lantern fans out there, and I'd be curious to see what the feedback is on it. I might watch it, but I'm not going to know, Gretchen, like you say, if it follows canon and if it's accurate or not. But there is something to be said for watching something like this from a standpoint of somebody that maybe doesn't know all the background and just watches it for what it is. And from that standpoint, you seem to think it's okay.
1: Yeah, it was entertaining, and it's a series.
0: Well, that's cool. Check it out. Let us know. This is User Friendly 2.0. We'll be back after the break.

0: 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Just go to the website, click on the submit a question button, and it will take you through the form to allow you to get into contact with us. And that's how we program our shows. So we really do appreciate all of your feedback. You can also check out our weekly Tech Wednesday, our blog articles, which we're finally starting to update again, among other things at the website. Again, that's userfriendly.show. So what do you think we should talk about in the second segment?
1: Oh, I don't know. Cyberhawk? No.
0: I always want to talk about Cyberhawk. How about an aspect of the jet racer portion of Cyberhawk? Would that work?
1: Oh, well, yeah, but that's in the next book.
0: Oh, okay. Okay.
2: So what was your idea? I was going to suggest anything but jet suits.
0: Oh, okay.
1: Oh, yeah.
0: Well, your suggestion has been denied because we're going to talk jet suits now. Now, I got to go out for my third run, and this time it was absolutely amazing. And we get a lot of questions on this, not just when the topic is covered here on User Friendly, but in general. Company that puts out the jet suits is Gravity. Their website's gravity.co, and they have a YouTube channel where you can check all of this stuff out, but it is absolutely amazing. So what we're talking about here is not the kind of jetpack where you're up on the water. Those look like a lot of fun, and I'd like to try those someday. But we're talking about literal Iron Man jetpacks where you can fly. So, and a little bit of the history on this. Back in 2024, the Gravity held the first ever jet suit race. It's actually a jet suit. It's a little more than a pack, which is why it's called that. And in Dubai, they held an actual race, and one of my flight instructors was the winner of that race. In fact, it was the year, Gretchen, that you got to go up.
1: Yeah.
0: So anyway, it was kind of interesting to see this. So we decided, okay, let's invite them on for doing an interview on the show, which we did. And one of the things that comes up out of all of this is there's a lot of accusations made even to this day that, oh, that's wires. It's now AI. At the time, that wasn't such a big
1: thing
0: yet.
1: Because I've experienced this. So it's real. Yeah, sorry, people.
0: And that's the whole thing. So I made some offhanded comment about that after we had finished recording. And it's like, well, why don't you come check it out? So in the fall of 2024, I ended up in England. A company's based in the UK. Ended up in England and got to actually try the suit out for myself. Now, this first time I was not in terribly great shape, better than I had been, but still, after a day of doing this, I felt like I was going to melt. But the reality is it was real. I didn't get off the ground, but it was definitely real. No wires or anything like that. In full disclosure, you have a tether, but it's not to allow you to fly. It's so that you don't go, off into the yonder because you don't know how to use the suit, which,
1: yeah,
0: I found was a very good thing.
1: It's a safety procedure.
0: Yes.
1: Not an enhancement.
0: Exactly. And when you're first learning, you it's there, you don't really notice it. So the second time when we went, which was Gretchen, when you and I went back in February of last year, down in Bakersfield, California, I got a little bit more of a hang of it, was starting to be able to actually, do something with it, and being in a little better shape in those days, didn't feel quite as trashed, let's just put it, say, afterwards. And then this last time, it was another step up. I actually learned to hover and was able to have some control of the suit. I'm definitely still wobbly, but Gravity does this thing where they award coins at certain milestones, and which is a really cool idea. And I was able to earn my hover coin, which was just absolutely amazing. But this kind of technology and some of the stuff that's growing out of it, which we'll talk about a little bit later in the segment, to me is absolutely amazing. But it's an experience that's very difficult to really describe how it feels. It is definitely real. You're not being held up with wires or anything else. The jet suit itself has a 7 microjet engines on it, so it literally is a jetpack jet suit. Basically, the way that it works is you have jets in your backpack, which give you your lift, and then on each of your wrists you have 2 additional jets, which is how you steer and control the suit, or up until this last time, fumble around with the suit for me. But they, as you learn, they have a amazing program where the flight instructors are out there. Everybody has always been absolutely incredible to work with. The other thing is, too, is you can tell there's a lot of pride that Gravity has in what they do, because both in England and in Bakersfield, California, I thought going out there, it felt like, oh, everything's, you know, kind of brand new. I did not realize these were 10 and 12 year old jet sites.
1: Yeah.
0: But it's all kept just in perfect condition.
1: Spotless.
0: Kind of spotless. Disney philosophy, yeah. Very much so. The team is extremely, extremely good at what they do. Very proud of what they do, as they well should be. And it is just absolutely amazing to see something like this be a reality. While it is not possible to go out and just buy a jet suit yet, I'm sure that we'll see that at some point in the future, it is definitely possible to learn to fly one. Mm-hmm. And to me, it's interesting because, you know, we're looking at stuff where even 10 years ago, when we were producing our show, we would talk about these things, and it was definitely still science fiction, a lot of what's going on now, that has become absolutely a reality. And I know these systems are being used. They've got the jet races. They've got some other things that they're doing with them. There's also some military use, which one could imagine. There's videos of that online if you look, to where they are able to use this technology to do some amazing things. One of the big ones is saving people's lives, like a mountain rescue or a bad accident on the freeway where the emergency services can't get in, but you could get in this way, you know, getting around things and that kind of stuff and saving lives. So that takes it to a whole nother level than just being something that is a lot of fun and absolutely incredible technology. But getting the hang of it, and it's like with me, and I have seen this as the way others have written up their feeling on it too, it's all of a sudden it just clicks. And you're out there, and all of a sudden I get into the hover mode. And it was the most amazing experience. There's no weight from the jetpack. It's about 50 pounds normally. There's no weight because it's in the air pulling you up instead of pushing down on you. And it's just like you're sitting on this kind of spongy curtain of air. And once you start to get the hang of it, you can move around a little bit. And the first time I didn't realize I had actually gotten off the ground. I'm just like, this is kind of a cool feeling, you know, whatever's going on here. Oh, yeah, you were in the air. And the second time, you know, my instructor's like, well, we need to start working on some of these other things. Can't work on other things, hovering, Nirvana. But from that, and the hover is one of the most difficult things to achieve, so I'm told by the flight instructors, because once you're there, part of being able to control this is to have an idea of what you want to do in the future. So if you want to move from here to over there, that's what you're thinking about. And there's a way they teach you to be able to sight where you're going, to keep your balance and be able to get to that destination. Hovering is just hovering. But I loved every second of that. I could just do that all day and be quite happy, you know. And from that, I started to suffer from fatigue, and I was having a little more trouble controlling things. But I was able to actually fly up and down the path and, you know, do my turns. And I even was able to fly backwards without anything bad happening, believe it or not. So it was just an absolutely amazing, amazing experience all the way around. I mean, I highly recommend anybody doing this. And this is something that if you're interested in, you can set up a time and do it yourself. It's called the Flight Experience, I believe is what they call it. Gravity.co is the place to go to sign up for it and tell them you heard about it from User Friendly. They're going to treat you great anyway, but, you know, with that, maybe we'll talk about a red carpet or something. Maybe not, but at least tell them. I don't know. What do you guys think of this kind of technology being a reality now?
2: Oh, I think it's pretty neat. It was something that Jetsons decided on.
0: The, what, with Jetsons?
2: Speculative, yeah, a lot of other speculative fiction.
0: No.
1: Yeah. And then, of course, you know, Boba Fett from Star Wars. And then there was some other movies.
2: Rocket Boy. Was,
1: yeah.
0: Yeah.
1: And The Rocketeer.
0: Yeah, there was an old Disney video movie. Game called Jetpack, too, where you flew around. And we've seen this. I think Mega Man has a version of it, too. But maybe not. But anyway, but the thing of it is you've seen the idea of this being all the way around. There's a 1950s series that was about a guy flying a jetpack. Now, I got to tell you, if I ever cosplay this, looking at his costume from the 1950s was something quite incredible. He's got
1: was
0: this
1: it all
0: giant,
1: silver?
0: It's all silver. Of course it's silver. Yeah. It's the atomic age, right?
1: Yeah.
0: But they also show some close-ups of the control unit he has for it, and it's basically fast and slow. there's no accommodation for anything else, just fast and slow, and okay. And that was one of the things that too, I was starting to learn a little bit of the basics of these. So when you fly the suit, there's two controls on it. One triggers the engines, and it's kind of like a binary on-off switch, right? You pull it in, and it puts it into a standby mode. And then on your other arm, you have a throttle control. And the last couple of times I flew, I was under the assumption that getting off the ground required increasing your thrust. The basic suit, at least the Mark III version of it, we're on the Mark IV now. I'll have to look and see if these numbers are still the same. But the Mark III had an output of about 1,500 horsepower. So what is that, about eight times an average car or something like that? And you're not going to really be able to fight against that. So you have to learn to work with it. And that's step number one. And that's why I think I'm not so tired anymore, because I'm not trying to, you know, fight something like that in dealing with it. But it turns out that your elevation, all that kind of stuff, you ramp up the power. They had me at about 90%, but you're actually controlling all that through the arms.
1: Yeah.
0: So it's not a power thrust thing. It is a very light movement, and you start going up, and another very light movement, and you start coming down. And same thing with being able to do turns and all the different things like that. And when you see the real experts of this fly it, Richard, the CEO of the company, Paul Jones, who is the lead flight instructor, and you're looking at them, and it just looks like they're literally just floating in the air and moving, and there's nothing to it.
1: Yeah.
0: And what it is your hand movements are so small that you don't see them.
1: Mm-hmm.
0: And this is something that also is a bit to learn, because I'm wanting to, you know, overcorrect and all these type of things. And if you do that, you start having all kinds of problems. If you do it very, very gently, I could see.
1: I think that's what I did wrong. Because I was doing trying to, you know, get into the correct position. And Paul wanted me to, you know, like, use the jets to turn while I was standing.
0: Yeah.
1: And I think I turned the jet maybe too much. And, you know, that's where so for me, I think I could learn how to do the hovering. I'm now like scared about doing the turning correctly, because it seems like it requires so much finesse. And I wonder, will I have the ability to learn the finesse to do the turns correctly?
0: So if I may answer that, yes, you will. And here's why. And this is something I've also learned. A lot of this is muscle memory. Now, again, I'm not some expert at flying the jet suit yet. I hope to be. I think I actually can do this.
1: So it's like a bicycle?
0: It's like a car.
2: Yeah, I was going to say, more like a car. When you're learning to drive, you're a little too onto the brakes, a little too onto the gas.
0: Exactly. Exactly. It's just, and when you do it right, if you think about it, when you go drive your car, you're not thinking about, you know, starting the car, pushing on the brake, putting it in drive or reverse or whatever, backing up, switching gears, all the rest of it. You kind of just do it.
1: Well, when you ride a bicycle, you don't do that either.
0: Yeah, exactly. It's the same idea. It is very much the same idea. And so what you end up with is it's muscle memory. You learn how to do it. And you just kind of do it. And you're not thinking about it. And that really is the case. The instructors are like, okay, focus on this line of sight. And the case of Bakersfield, it was a hangar of another building. Don't look at your feet. Don't look at where your body or anything like that. Just look at that. That's where you want to go. And all of a sudden, that's where I went. And, you know, having amazing people that are teaching this certainly helps. It helps a lot.
1: Paul is very patient, very kind. And, I have a lot of confidence in him. So it's like, if you decide to do this, these are good people.
0: Yeah. My very first flight instructor in the UK was Issa, who is also the star of the, if you look it up, Domino's commercials, where he's delivering a pizza to a...
1: But we also interviewed him, too.
0: Yeah, he was on our show. And he was delivering a pizza to a Renaissance fair or something like that in the UK by jet suit, which, you know, with our experience with Renaissance fairs, I could actually see something like that happening.
1: Yeah.
0: So it's... But it was, you know, it's a situation where you're just looking at this and still, and even having done it now a couple of times and hoping to do it a lot more, it's still absolutely to me amazing. And I tend to look at modern tech, this kind of thing in general, with all the stuff that's going on in the world, it gives you a very positive thing of the direction that we might be able to go. And here's a situation of a product that was not manufactured or designed by some big, well-funded robotics company or, you know, anything like that. The CEO of the company, Richard, actually built this initially in his garage. If you read his book, he talks about borrowing, air quotes, the frame from his wife's washing machine. And I think they put it through the roof of the garage or something happened. You know, and then there's videos of when they were first trying things out and all that kind of stuff. And he's done a TED talk where he goes into a lot of the details on these things, which is also a fun watch. Richard Browning is his full name. But looking at this kind of thing and knowing that it came from a engineering perspective of that makes it even more amazing, you know, to see it actually out there and actually work. And the refinement of the suits themselves, they've upgraded it a version. The ones that we did last year were known as the Mark III, the new one being the Mark IV. And there's a lot more refinement I've noticed on that. They have really taken a lot of effort into making sure the details are really well thought out. And the other thing of it is this, that they talk about the refinements, at least Paul did, by the number of zip ties on everything. And I noticed that the latest version of the suit only had two. The Mark III had more. So a lot more.
1: So but, it seems like what you're saying is the jet suit was designed out of a desire to see if it's possible, as opposed to I want to make a buck.
0: Yes,
1: those are two very different mindsets.
0: Yeah.
1: And really? I think when you're excited about something and you love something, I think it turns out better.
0: Yeah, I would agree with you 100% on that. And having a genius engineer, you know, behind the whole thing doesn't hurt either. It is a situation where all of those things kind of came together and they've ended up with something that is going to be an industry changing product, you know, and where it is right now and where this actually could be is applications that I don't even think have been thought about yet in some cases, you know? Mm-hmm. So, yeah, but it is just something that is absolutely amazing to do. You come off the site, you certainly smell like jet fuel, which is great. I still haven't washed my clothing from the last experience. I'm still, by the way, if any of our listeners know, can I buy jet fuel scented air freshener? Let us know in the comments. I'd love to find out about that. Userfriendly.show. That would be great.
2: I think you just take a piece of cardboard and dip it in jet fuel and hang it in your car.
1: Yeah.
0: Yeah, you could do that, although it would be nice to have one that wasn't explosive. I don't think Glade is making this scent yet, but maybe they should. So, anyway. But, you know, that being just an amazing experience and one that I could talk about for a lot more time if we wanted to, just because of what it was. But it's interesting to see where this is going. There's a video that they've posted of a pilot attempting to land on a hoverboard. Now, I'm not attempting that. I don't know if I ever will. But it was kind of fun to be able to see something like that going on. Hoverboards, you know, are a thing. Mm-hmm. And we're seeing some other technologies like that too. Hover bikes, hover cars, all this stuff that was definitely a, let's just say, sci-fi thing. Of course, so was the flip phone in the days of Star Trek The Next Generation, starting to come into its whole and really change things. And, you know, some of the stuff that's going on out there as a result of it are amazing. I know they're testing these air cars in Los Angeles and some other places, which after driving from LAX to Bakersfield, air car would be really nice. Oh man, the traffic. They've certainly delivered on a lot of traffic in LA.
1: And the flip phone came from the original Star Trek.
0: Okay. Yeah, that's right, from Captain Kirk.
1: Yeah.
0: I remember that with Communicator. But but no, it just is an experience that is absolutely amazing. Gretchen, are you wanting to go up again someday?
1: Oh yeah. Yeah. Definitely. And
0: we'll have to talk to you go ahead.
1: it's been an inspiration for a part of my books.
0: Yes.
1: The next book that's coming out. So
0: yeah. So let's talk Cyberhawk for a minute, because it is in, you have your Jet Suit Racers, which seem to have some kind of an inspiration based on gravity systems.
1: Well, I don't call them Jet Suit Racers. I call them Jet Racers.
0: Or Jet Racers. Okay. Okay.
1: Jet Racers. You know, it has a little more slower, you know, different, cleaner profile for the word. And
0: I'm sure no one will make a connection there. But,
1: no, not at all. Plus, the fact that I also mentioned that their stuff inspired this particular portion of the story.
0: Yeah.
1: So,
0: no, it's
1: it is
0: kind
1: pretty
0: of,
1: obvious.
0: It's, well, yeah, it's just, and I think I'm not sure, and maybe there is, and usually when I make Epsilon statements, I get a lot of pushback, but I'm not sure that there is another manufacturer of a viable jet suit in the world right now. And if there is, I know there was another company in LA that was working on them for a while, did have something working, but I haven't heard of them doing anything in recent years.
1: Mm-mm.
0: And, you know, so it's not that there haven't been other attempts, but there's certainly, if they are out there, they're not as well known. And, but again,
1: I don't think they have the flight time that gravity has.
0: No. And they also don't have the people, you know, it's amazing. Any company really, I mean, it doesn't matter what it is your team is so important. You can have the best thing in the world, and if you have a team that doesn't have an interest in it, or there's some other kind of a problem, that in of itself can tank it. And I get the distinct impression that everybody that represents gravity is probably handpicked.
1: Mm-hmm.
0: If not, they've gotten somehow just a really neat, good team of people together. But whatever method was used for that, because there, it can be something, especially something like this, that could be a little bit overwhelming, I think, in some ways. The first time, I know when I went out back in 2024 and I saw the suit for the first time, it's like, okay, you know, am I going to be able to do this? Well, the answer turned out to be yes. And I think it is for most people. But I don't know. Bill, are we ever going to get you up in a jet suit?
2: Sure.
0: Okay. Oh, my goodness.
1: Is there a possibility that there might be an additional location?
0: Yeah, from my understanding, they are working on some things like that. Nothing's been finalized that we can talk about yet. As soon as they let me know, I will certainly let you know. Mm-hmm. But it is my understanding that they are looking at doing some expansion, especially in North America. And we're going to see some exciting things up and coming on that, which will be really kind of cool. Definitely in addition to being able to go out and just give the suit a try, which again, if you don't do anything else, it's one of those life things that is just amazing that pretty much anybody can do. So, you know, I don't know. It just is really, really, I don't know how else to put it. And again, like I said at the top, it's hard to describe this really because there isn't something that you can compare it to. You know, you drive a fast car, you drive a Porsche, you can compare it to, you know, your slow car, but it's fast. Or there's areas like that that you can attach to. This isn't so much because you haven't done anything where you've flown before. And even if you have in the standpoint of a pilot of a plane or a, you know, helicopter.
1: Hang gliders?
0: It's still different than that. Hang gliding's fun, and I've done it. Yeah. Hang gliding's a lot of fun.
1: Okay.
0: But or skydiving. But this is still different because in all of those situations, you are doing something that is a lot of fun, but you don't have direct control. In the jet suit, you have control over what you're doing. You can fly. You can make
1: it
0: go where
1: you want.
0: Like the
1: hang glider, you do have control over.
0: To some extent, but you don't have a motor.
1: No. That would be a gyrocopter or a ultralight.
0: Yeah.
1: But still, it is a mechanical device that doesn't have that amount of freedom. This almost feels like you are flying.
0: Yeah, and that really is. I mean, when you're in the air, you don't feel the weight of the suit. It's hard to explain that, really, but it's wonderful.
1: Yeah.
0: So, anyway. So, send us your questions and your comments at userfriendly.show. I'd love to continue to hear everybody's feedback on this, and we'll continue to cover these experiences as I'm able to have them, you know, just taking one for the team, of course. But we, again, got to know what we're talking about when we're covering all of these different things. And on that note, it is time to wrap for another week. We're going to be talking travelers next week. And until next week, this is User Friendly 2.0, keeping you safe on the cutting edge.
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4: News this hour from Town Hall, I'm Mary Rose. A new study shows the expansion of Medicaid is being linked to better outcomes for older adult cancer patients living in low-income areas.
5: The expansion started under the Affordable Care Act more than a decade ago. Researchers at the American Cancer Society are finding the expansion has resulted in earlier cancer diagnoses. They analyzed national cancer database information for nearly 1.5 million people aged 65 and older in low-income communities who were diagnosed with cancer between 2010 and 2021. I'm Tammy Trujillo.
4: A new move against Iran's financial network is being welcomed as a step toward holding the terror financing regime accountable. Of course, Bernie Bennett has the details.
6: The United Arab Emirates says it has sanctioned local branches of Iran's bank, Meli, accusing them of violating laws against money laundering, terrorism financing, and weapons proliferation. The order blocks financial transactions between the branches and Iran, including trade finance and fund transfers. Critics say the UAE should go further and stop Iran from rerouting money through third countries. Bernie Bennett reporting.
4: A final vote is expected in the Senate Monday on a bill dealing with college sports. This marks the furthest college sports legislation has advanced in Congress. The Protect College Sports Act needs at least 51 votes to officially advance through the Senate and would be a win for the NCAA and its conferences. The bipartisan bill would give the NCAA the power to establish new rules on athlete eligibility, transfers and player compensation, and put restraints on conference realignment and future Super League. Alabama and TikTok reached a multi-million dollar settlement. Attorney General Steve Marshall announced Friday that Alabama will receive at least $116 million. More at townhall.com.
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4: Cancer is more common in people with type 2 diabetes.
8: A new study being presented at the European Association for the Study of Diabetes shows cancer impacts people with type 2 diabetes twice as much as the rest of the population. Researchers looked at health data for all adults living in Denmark between the years of 1996 and 2022 for their study. One of the study's lead authors says it highlights the need to prioritize cancer prevention and early detection as part of long-term diabetes care. I'm Jim Forbes.
4: Officials in Greece say several members of an American family were killed Friday in a building collapse in Athens. A Greek fire official said Saturday the four tourists, whose identities have not been released, were staying in a two-story building that buckled after a possible gas explosion. Breaking news and analysis at townhall.com. For most of Wednesday's Senate Judiciary Committee hearing on protecting women's sports, not a single Democratic senator was in attendance. Tennessee Republican Senator Marsha Blackburn says America should honor our overlooked athletes.
9: I fully believe we should take October 10th, 1010, which Roman numerals XX, and we should celebrate all 3 million of our high school and college female athletes.
4: The Pennsylvania Department of Health announced Friday that 55 new measles cases had been reported in the state. Officials said that 890 measles cases had been confirmed across 39 counties in the state so far for the year. The outbreak has resulted in 173 hospitalizations statewide and 4 measles-related deaths. More at Town Hall.
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10: Should be nice for the rest of our weekend. We will have a few clouds for the overnight hours, our low near 50, and then some cloud cover in the morning on Sunday, but we get a sunny afternoon, really nice daytime highs at about 70. Clear Sunday night. High pressure will be with us on Monday. Sunny. You can always get the latest weather at theanswerportland.com. I'm meteorologist Steve Hamilton on AM 1640.
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19: Hello, everyone. I'm Carl Amari, and this is Hollywood 360, the radio show that presents all things entertainment, including trivia contests and games, movie reviews, celebrity interviews, showbiz news, and classic radio shows. My co-host is the vivacious Lisa Wolf. In this hour, it's a hard-boiled detective adventure of Philip Marlowe from 1950, but first, it's Real or Ridiculous. Lisa will provide information on things we grew up with, and I must decide if they are real or ridiculous while you play along at home. Right, Lisa?
20: That is right, Carl. And if I remember correctly, last week you almost won a pizza for you and Mike, but you failed the task. So I'm going to give you another shot at that.
19: Failing is something that I do quite often.
20: With a lot of bravado. Right. Well, yeah. I'm going to give you another shot just because, I mean, really? I felt so badly about it. You could tell I was really upset about it.
19: Wow. You're going to
20: give you another chance
19: to prove
20: yourself.
19: You know, the crowd is gasping that you're going to give me another.
20: And so is Mike because he's salivating over there.
21: Let me tell you a trick.
19: Yeah.
20: Okay.
21: Don't get too pompous here, Carl. Maybe we'll win one.
19: I'll be humble.
20: Okay, be humble.
19: Okay?
20: Mm-hmm. All right, you get all 10 correct. Next week, we get a pizza from Luz.
22: What are you talking about?
19: Really, Luz?
20: You accept that?
19: Yes.
20: Okay, let's go.
19: Let's do it.
20: The original Pringles can was designed by the same man who designed the Slinky. Real or ridiculous?
19: Ridiculous.
20: You are correct. It is ridiculous. But just so you know, it was designed by the same man who designed the Frisbee.
19: Oh.
20: Did you know that?
19: For Hasbro, remember?
20: Frederick Bauer sure designed the distinctive Pringles container and also worked on early Frisbee development.
19: That guy owns his own island somewhere.
20: Yeah,
19: I hope so. If he's still alive.
20: Yeah, I hope so for his sake.
19: Mm-hmm.
20: The original Clue game, remember Clue?
19: Yeah.
20: Included a character named...
19: You don't have one.
20: That's true. Included a character named Mrs. Black.
19: Real.
20: I gotcha. It's Mrs. White. Mrs. White. I changed it for you. Mrs. White was one of the 6 original suspects when Clue was introduced in 1949.
19: Wow. 1949.
20: Yeah. Wow. Goes way back.
19: Yeah.
20: To things we grew up with.
19: Yeah.
20: The first McDonald's Big Mac had 3 pieces of bread.
19: Three, yes. Real.
20: That is real. The original Big Mac included a middle layer bun between the two beef patties.
19: They don't have them anymore like that? I thought they still have them like that.
20: I don't know.
19: Yeah, I'm pretty sure they're...
20: Two all beef patties, special sauce, little cheese, pickles, onions.
19: I think it has a middle bun.
20: Mike,
19: two all beef patties, special sauce, lettuce, cheese, pickles, onions on a sesame seed bun. Yeah, there's a middle bun in there. Yeah.
20: I'm going to have to look that up because I don't know. Okay. And just because you're saying it does not make it true.
19: Yeah.
20: The Pillsbury Doughboy. Right? The Pillsbury Doughboy.
19: Yeah.
20: Him. Yeah. Was originally designed to have brown hair.
19: Brown hair? Really? No. I'm asking you. That's ridiculous.
20: You are correct. It did not.
19: Yeah, baby.
20: The original Wheel of Fortune game show.
19: Uh-huh.
20: Used the title Shopper's Bazaar before it became Wheel of Fortune.
19: No.
20: That is correct. It did not. It was Wheel of Fortune from its debut in, when did it debut?
19: Debuted in 78.
20: Close, 75.
19: Not bad.
20: The first Hot Wheels car released was a red Camaro. Real or ridiculous?
19: Real.
20: That is real. Did you have it?
19: No.
20: It was part of the original 1968 lineup.
19: We had
20: they were like a dollar. You could buy a single little tiny Hot Wheels car for maybe a dollar.
19: We ate oatmeal three times a day.
20: I love oatmeal. Yeah.
19: It's time for oatmeal.
20: I had porridge.
19: Yay!
20: Right?
19: Yeah.
20: The original Monopoly game was invented by a woman who later sold her patent for $500.
19: I think that's real.
20: That is real. That is real. It was created as the landlord.
19: Yeah, baby.
20: And sold the patent to Parker Brothers.
19: I'm like butter. I'm on a roll.
20: Well, not on enough of a roll for a pizza, unfortunately for you.
19: I've gotten so many right already. If I didn't have arthritis in my shoulder, I would be patting myself on the back for each one of these things. Yeah.
20: All right, now you're getting pompous, so you're going to start.
19: Doesn't matter because pizza's off the table.
20: I understand, but it's just bragging rights.
19: That's okay.
20: Okay.
19: It's part of my persona.
20: Yes, indeed it is. The first Twinkies were filled with vanilla cream.
19: Okay, real.
20: I'm sorry, you got pompous and you missed it. The original Twinkies had banana-flavored filling.
19: Really?
20: Vanilla replaced it during World War II because of the banana shortages.
19: I am surprised.
20: Yeah, I know you are.
19: Okay.
20: All right, are you ready to listen now?
19: Yeah.
20: The first empty, you know this one, I'm pretty sure.
19: Yeah.
20: If this is real or ridiculous. Okay. The first MTV video was?
19: Video Killed the Radio
20: Star.
19: That's
20: it. That's right. And who sings that?
19: Radiohead or something
20: like that? That's the Buggles.
19: Buggles, okay.
20: What year did that happen in?
19: Man, 71?
20: 81.
19: Oh, 81.
20: 10 years later.
19: Oh, okay.
20: Here's the last one.
19: Mm-hmm.
20: The original Bic pen.
19: Yeah.
20: Do you ever used to have, remember those little Bic pens with the caps?
19: Sure, of course.
20: Was designed to write for only 1 year before the ink ran out. Was designed for 1 year.
19: No.
20: You nodded yes, but then you said no, so you confused me. You are correct.
19: Yeah.
20: That is, I mean, it's supposed to write for 2 kilometers.
19: Yeah.
20: Which is crazy. 2.2 miles in a kilometer. It's crazy.
0: What you just said. is one of the most insanely idiotic things I have ever heard.
19: Know that?
20: Is that true,
0: Everyone
20: though?
0: Everyone in this
20: really?
0: Room
19: yeah.
20: is that one is of the most
19: dumber.
20: Insanely
19: I mean,
20: idiotic things you've ever heard?
19: For a kilometer.
20: 2 kilometers.
19: 2 kilometers.
20: That's a lot of writing. You get your money's worth out of a
19: is
20: big
19: it?
20: Pen, Carl.
19: Wow. When we come back, we're going to tune in to the adventures of Philip Marlowe, the detective adventure. Stick around.
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19: 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Well, you know, we, of course, want you to listen to this show on our radio stations. 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However, if they carry it late or don't carry all of the hours, please contact them and say, hey, we really like this show. 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Very top of the website is how you can sign up. All right, Lisa, it is time for, I would say, one of the best, if not the best, detective show on the air, Philip Marlowe. It had a full orchestra. Gerald Moore was the star. He played Raymond Chandler's detective to a T. It started on radio in 1947 with Van Heflin as Philip Marlowe, but then very quickly it changed over to Gerald Moore, and he carried it throughout the run all the way to 1951. And this is a 1950 broadcast, March 28th, called The Sword of Cebu. Let's tune this in, part one of The Adventures of Philip Marlowe.
5: Get this and get it straight. Crime is a sucker's road, and those who travel it wind up in the gutter, the prison, or the grave. This time I started with a Romanian from left field. Got misled in the Philippine jungles, chased a beautiful blonde clear to Venice, and wound up with a friend from Siam. All without ever leaving Los Angeles. It happened like this.
6: From the pen of Raymond Chandler, outstanding author of crime fiction, comes his most famous character in The Adventures of Philip Marlowe. Now, with Gerald Moore starred as Philip Marlowe, we bring you tonight's exciting story, The Sword of Cebu.

0: Colonel H.P. Lathrop, River Acres, Sacramento, California. The home was even more impressive than the address. A barefooted Indian servant girl admitted me and led me down a long hallway and left me standing in a waiting room, which was dwarfed by a giant coat of arms.
1: Mr. Paladin?
0: Yes.
1: Colonel Lathrop. Happy to know you, sir.
0: And you, sir.
1: I see you've noticed my family coat of arms.
0: I could hardly not notice it, Colonel.
1: If pride of family be a sin, sir, then I'm guilty. I'm proud of my family heritage.
0: I'm certain you have every reason to be proud, Colonel.

The two versions of how the Carters, father and daughter, met their respective ends. Version 1, Gypsy Dick and John Head did it. Version 2, Edmund Thrower did it. In any event, the Carters were discovered the next morning, lifeless. And, as we well know in these times, the things that were raised were huge.

And John Head proceeded to tell the magistrate version two of the double murder. You remember the one where Thrower offered Head a hammer, the very one, he confessed, with which he had committed the crime? The result of John Head's story, he was not hanged, and a search was begun for Edmund Thrower. Now that's really making the most out of straws, isn't it?

You are listening to Crime Classics and your host, Thomas Highland. I guess we can all relax now. Since Arthur Godfrey told the nation he was going away for some surgery, the phone operators have been busy trying to answer the questions about when he'll be back. Things are normal now, though. It's August, and Arthur's back on his Monday through Friday daytime show and on the Talent Scouts Monday evenings. Most of these same CBS radio stations bring you Godfrey, so be listening for him next time round. And now once again, Thomas Highland in the second act of Crime Classics and his report to you on Mr. Thrower's Hammer.

0: In just a moment, Thomas Hyland will tell you about next week's crime classic. Mr. Thrower's Hammer, tonight's crime classic, was adapted from the original court reports and newspaper accounts by Morton Fine and David Friedkin. The music was composed and conducted by Bernard Herrmann, and the program is produced and directed by Elliot Lewis. Thomas Hyland is portrayed on radio by Lou Merrill. In tonight's story, William Johnstone was heard as Mr. Thrower. Featured in the cast were Eric Snowden, Jay Novello, Joseph Kearns, Paula Winslow, Tudor Owen, and Alastair Duncan. Bob Lomond speaking. And here again is Thomas Hyland.
1: Next week, a certain house in the Heidelberg Township in Pennsylvania. Since 1795, the tenants of that house have been unable to remove the blood from the floorboards. My report to you will be on the Axe and the Droot family, how they fared. Thank you. Good night.
0: Stay tuned now for Arthur Godfrey's Talent Scouts, which follows immediately over most of these same stations. And remember, Bill Cullen's Walk a Mile show is heard Monday evenings on the CBS Radio Network.
2: That's Crime Classics with Mr. Thrower's Hammer. From August 3rd, 1953, starring Lou Merrill as our host, Thomas Hyland. Bernard Herrmann doing the music on there. Interesting period kind of music from the early 1800s. And a terrific episode. Hope you enjoyed that. Time for this month in music history.
3: Here is our final song from 1975.
2: Carpenters.
3: You say that.
2: No?
3: But it's not.
2: Who is it?
3: You have to think about it a minute. This was spent 4 weeks at number one on the Billboard chart. It was the biggest selling single in the U.S. of that year, 1975.
2: Why do I think this is the Carpenters?
3: I don't know.
2: Who is this?
3: This is Captain and Tennille.
2: Oh, right.
3: Right?
2: Captain and Tennille.
3: Very different, actually.
2: Yeah. That's right. Keep us together.
3: What a duo.
2: Remember the captain? He'd never say anything. They had a show.
3: I remember the show.
2: She'd do all the talking.
3: I remember the show.
2: And the captain just had his hat on.
3: Had his hat on. His captain's hat. I remember.
2: He never really said anything.
3: Yeah.
4: That's a good gig.
3: It's right?
2: Yeah. I wish Lisa would take, you know, some pointers from him.
3: Yeah, that would be a great radio show if I didn't talk.
2: You know?
3: You know what? I'm going to try that next week.
2: Yeah.
3: It works for you. I'm just going to show up and I won't talk.
2: Yeah.
3: Okay?
2: That'd
3: Is
2: be
3: that
2: the best
3: all right?
2: show ever.
3: All right, it's a deal.
2: Best show
3: I'm
2: ever.
3: In.
4: Put every question on like an index card and just hold it up for him.
3: No, I'm just not going to do anything.
2: Yeah, she's just not going to. She's going to stand there and just smile.
3: I'm going to sit in the corner, which
2: just
3: is
2: smile.
3: What you told me to do the first time I ever came to the radio station.
2: All right, more of Hollywood 360 after this.
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2: All right, drum roll, please, because we have to see what Lisa did on this show. 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
7: Thanks,
2: you ready?
7: Carl.
2: Mike, you ready for the score?
4: Absolutely.
2: 977.
7: That's an excellent
4: score. Great job.
7: Score.
2: Really good.
7: Thanks,
2: score.
7: Thanks, guys.
2: Wow. Do I have applause on here anywhere?
7: You
2: no.
7: do. We got to find
4: not
7: it.
4: Not today, you don't.
2: Oh. I don't have any. Anyway, if I had applause, I would
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2: give
7: right.
2: you applause.
7: All right. Well, that'll be better than next week's when I don't
2: when
7: talk.
2: When you don't talk at yeah. all. You might get 1,000 then next
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2: week.
7: Maybe, yeah. maybe, yeah.
2: All right. Next week, the Jack Benny program, Suspense, Grand Marquis. First time we're ever airing
7: Ooh.
2: One. 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From my co-host, Lisa Wolf, who isn't going to say anything next week, our executive producer, Mike Bubblebath Costella, and my crabby brother, Vince Amari, this is Carl Amari saying stay safe, be healthy, and thanks for listening.
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13: News this hour from Town Hall. I'm Ron Taylor. Folks on the Big Island of Hawaii are preparing for a deluge of rain from Hurricane Nolo.
14: Residents of Hawaii's Big Island are bracing for another potentially catastrophic storm as Hurricane Nola is expected to bring flash flooding and extreme surf while passing south of the islands over the weekend. The island is already saturated from previous storms. Nola is forecast to intensify into a Category 3 hurricane or stronger on Saturday. Forecasters are warning the island could now see 10 to 15 inches of rain and 50-mile wind gusts. I'm Lisa Dwyer.
13: The Pennsylvania Department of Health announcing Friday that 55 new measles cases has been reported in the state. More on this story from Lisa Carton.
15: Officials said that 890 measles cases had been confirmed across 39 counties in the state so far for the year. The outbreak has resulted in 173 hospitalizations statewide and 4 measles-related deaths. Less than 1% of cases have occurred in people vaccinated against measles. State data shows 31% of cases in Pennsylvania are among people younger than 18. I'm Lisa Carton.
16: Several members of an American family have been killed in a building collapse in Athens. A Greek fire official said the 4 tourists whose identities have not been released were staying in a 2-story building that buckled after a possible gas explosion on Friday. The BBC said 2 other people, an elderly British man and his Greek wife who lived on the 2nd floor, also died in the tragic incident. President Trump has rejected Iran's proposal to reopen the Strait of Hormuz. This week, Iran offered to reopen the strait and resume talks on its nuclear program if in 7 days the U.S. would lift its blockade of Iranian ports, waive sanctions on Iranian oil, and other issues. The president simply said no. News and analysis at townhall.com.
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16: There's more trouble for troubled Volkswagen.
18: Volkswagen Group says it is recalling 2.86 million Volkswagen and Audi branded vehicles as a precautionary measure over a screw whose failure could cause a loss of steering. The affected vehicles are Volkswagen Tiguan, Touran, Golf, Golf Variant, and Caddy models built between September 2013 and July 2024, and Audi Q3 models made between October 2017 and May 2024. There have been no known incidents with damage to persons or properties, according to Germany's KBA Motor Vehicle Agency. Keith Peters reporting.
16: Comedian Carrot Top is recovering at home after being discharged from the hospital. People Magazine reports the Las Vegas comedian is with his family and doing well. Carrot Top, whose real name is Scott Thompson, attempted suicide a week ago and was sent to the hospital in critical condition. More news at townhall.com. Cancer is more common in people with type 2 diabetes. Jim Forbes has more details.
19: A new study being presented at the European Association for the Study of Diabetes shows cancer impacts people with type 2 diabetes twice as much as the rest of the population. Researchers looked at health data for all adults living in Denmark between the years of 1996 and 2022 for their study. One of the study's lead authors says it highlights the need to prioritize cancer prevention and early detection as part of long-term diabetes care. I'm Jim Forbes.
16: Some former Kennedy Center employees are accusing officials at the performing arts venue of long knowing about structural issues they recently cited as new problems. The anonymous whistleblowers allege in a letter to Congress that top Kennedy Center official Matt Floca halted a funding plan. He is denying that. More at townhall.com.
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21: Should be nice for the rest of our weekend. We will have a few clouds for the overnight hours, our low near 50, and then some cloud cover in the morning on Sunday, but we get a sunny afternoon, really nice daytime highs at about 70. Clear Sunday night. High pressure will be with us on Monday. Sunny. You can always get the latest weather at theanswerportland.com. I'm meteorologist Steve Hamilton on AM 1640, The Answer.
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2: Hello, everyone. I'm Carl Amari, and this is Hollywood 360, the radio show that presents all things entertainment, including trivia contests and games, movie reviews, celebrity interviews, showbiz news, and classic radio shows. My co-host is the vivacious Lisa Wolf. In this hour, it's a hard-boiled detective adventure of Philip Marlowe from 1950, but first, it's Real or Ridiculous. Lisa will provide information on things we grew up with, and I must decide if they are real or ridiculous while you play along at home. Right, Lisa?
7: That is right, Carl. And if I remember correctly, last week you almost won a pizza for you and Mike, but you failed the task. So I'm going to give you another shot at that.
2: Failing is something that I do quite often.
7: With a lot of bravado. Right. Well, yeah. I'm going to give you another shot, just because, I mean,
2: really?
7: I felt so badly about it. You could tell I was really upset about it.
2: Wow, you're going to
7: give you another chance
2: to prove
7: yourself.
2: You know, the crowd is gasping that you're going to give me another.
7: And so is Mike, because he's salivating over there.
4: Let me tell you a trick.
2: Yeah.
7: Okay.
4: Don't get too pompous here, Carl.
2: All right,
4: maybe we'll win one.
2: I'll be humble.
7: Okay, be humble.
2: Okay. Mm-hmm.
7: All right, you get all 10 correct. Next week, we get a pizza from Luz.
26: What are you talking about?
2: Really, Luz?
7: You accept that?
2: Yes.
7: Okay, let's go.
2: Let's do it.
7: The original Pringles can was designed by the same man who designed the Slinky. Real or ridiculous?
2: Ridiculous.
7: You are correct. It is ridiculous. But just so you know, it was designed by the same man who designed the Frisbee.
2: Oh.
7: Did you know that?
2: For Hasbro, remember?
7: Frederick Bauer designed the distinctive Pringles container and also worked on early Frisbee development.
2: That guy owns his own island somewhere.
7: Yeah,
2: I hope so. If he's still alive.
7: Yeah, I hope so, for his sake.
2: Mm-hmm.
7: The original Clue game, remember Clue?
2: Yeah.
7: Included a character named...
2: You don't have one.
7: That's true. Included a character named Mrs. Black.
2: Real.
7: I gotcha. It's Mrs. White. Mrs. White.
2: Oh,
7: I changed it for you. Mrs. White was one of the six original suspects when Clue was introduced in 1949.
2: Wow. 1949.
7: Wow. Yeah.
2: Wow.
7: Goes way back.
2: Yeah.
7: To things we grew up with.
2: Yeah.
7: The first McDonald's Big Mac had three pieces of bread.
2: Three. Yes. Real.
7: That is real. The original Big Mac included a middle layer bun between the two beef patties.
2: They don't have them anymore like that?
7: I thought
2: they still have them like that.
7: I don't know.
2: Yeah, I'm pretty sure they're...
7: Two all beef patties, special sauce,
2: I think it has a middle bun.
7: Mike,
2: two all beef patties, special sauce,
4: lettuce,
2: cheese, pickles, onions on a
7: sesame seed bun.
2: Yeah, there's a middle bun in there. Yeah.
7: I'm going to have to look that up because I don't know.
2: Okay.
7: And just because you're saying it does not make it true.
2: Yeah.
7: The Pillsbury Doughboy. Right? The Pillsbury Doughboy.
2: Yeah.
7: Him.
2: Yeah.
7: Was originally designed to have brown hair.
2: Brown hair? Really? No.
7: I'm asking you.
2: That's ridiculous.
7: You are correct. It did not.
2: Baby.
7: The original Wheel of Fortune game show used the title Shopper's Bazaar before it became Wheel of Fortune.
2: No.
7: That is correct. It did not. It was Wheel of Fortune from its debut in, when did it debut?
2: Debuted in 78.
7: Close, 75.
2: Okay.
7: The first Hot Wheels car released was a red Camaro. Real or ridiculous?
2: Real.
7: That is real. Did you have it?
2: No.
7: Oh, it was part of the original 1968 lineup.
2: We had
7: they were like a dollar. You could buy a single little tiny Hot Wheels car for maybe a dollar.
2: We ate oatmeal three times a day.
7: I love oatmeal.
2: Yeah. It's time for oatmeal.
7: I had porridge.
2: Yay! Oh.
7: Right?
2: Yeah.
7: The original Monopoly game was invented by a woman who later sold her patent for $500.
2: I think that's real.
7: That is real.
5: That is real. It was created as the landlord.
6: Yeah,
5: thing,
6: baby.
5: And I'm sold on a the roll patent here. To Parker
2: I'm like
5: Brothers.
2: Butter. I'm on a roll.
5: Well, you're not on enough of a roll for a pizza,
2: you know,
5: unfortunately for you.
2: I've gotten so many right already. If I didn't have arthritis in my shoulder, I would
5: pat
2: be patting myself
5: on the back,
2: on the back for
5: Heard
2: each one of
5: before.
2: These things. Yeah.
5: All right, now you're getting pompous, so you're going to start.
2: Doesn't
5: missing.
2: Matter because pizza's off the table.
5: I understand, but it's just bragging rights.
2: It's okay.
5: Okay.
2: It's part of my persona.
5: Yes, indeed it is. The first Twinkies
2: yeah.
5: were filled with vanilla cream.
2: First, okay, real.
5: I'm sorry, you
2: no.
5: got pompous and you missed it. The original Twinkies had banana-flavored filling.
2: Really?
5: Vanilla replaced it during World War II because of the banana shortages.
2: I am surprised.
5: Yeah, I know you are.
2: Okay.
5: All right, are you ready to listen now?
2: Yeah.
5: The first empty, you know this one, I'm pretty sure.
2: Yeah.
5: If this is really ridiculous.
2: Okay.
5: The first MTV video was?
2: Video Killed the Radio
5: That's
2: Star.
5: That's it. That's right. And who sings that?
2: Radiohead or something
5: That's
2: like
5: the
2: that?
5: The Buggles.
2: Buggles,
5: mm-hmm.
2: okay.
5: What year did that happen in?
2: Man. 71?
5: 81.
2: Oh,
5: 81. 10 years later.
2: Oh, okay.
5: Here's the last one.
2: Mm-hmm.
5: The original Bic pen.
2: Yeah.
5: Do you ever used to have, remember those little Bic pens with the caps?
2: Sure, of course.
5: Was designed to write for only 1 year before the ink ran out. Was designed for 1 year.
2: No.
5: You nodded yes, but
2: no.
5: then you said no, so you
2: no.
5: confused me. You are correct.
2: Yeah.
5: That is, I mean, it's supposed to write for 2 kilometers.
2: Yeah.
5: Which is crazy. 2.2 yeah. miles and a kilometer. It's crazy.
8: What you just said. is one of the most insanely idiotic things I have ever heard.
2: Know that?
5: Is that true,
8: Everyone
5: though?
8: Everyone in
5: really?
8: This room
2: yeah.
5: is that
8: is
5: one of the most
8: dumber.
5: Insanely
2: I mean,
5: idiotic things you've ever heard?
2: For a kilometer.
5: 2 kilometers.
2: 2 kilometers.
5: That's a lot of writing. You get your money's worth out of a
2: is
5: big
2: it?
5: Pen, Carl.
2: Wow. When we come back, we're going to tune in to the adventures of Philip Marlowe, the detective adventure. Stick around.
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2: 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Very top of the website is how you can sign up. All right, Lisa, it is time for, I would say, one of the best, if not the best, detective show on the air, Philip Marlowe. It had a full orchestra. Gerald Moore was the star. He played Raymond Chandler's detective to a T. It started on radio in 1947 with Van Heflin as Philip Marlowe, but then very quickly it changed over to Gerald Moore, and he carried it throughout the run all the way to 1951. And this is a 1950 broadcast, March 28th, called The Sword of Cebu, Let's tune this in, part one of the adventures of Philip Marlowe.
6: Get this and get it straight. Crime is a sucker's road, and those who travel it wind up in the gutter of the prison or the grave. This time I started with a Romanian from left field. Got misled in the Philippine jungles, chased a beautiful blonde clear to Venice, and wound up with a friend from Siam. All without ever leaving Los Angeles. It happened like this.
11: From the pen of Raymond Chandler, outstanding author of crime fiction, comes his most famous character in The Adventures of Philip Marlowe. Now, with Gerald Moore starred as Philip Marlowe, we bring you tonight's exciting story, The Sword of Cebu.

0: Hey, you could tell me where is the office of Philip Marlowe, the detective, maybe.
1: Yeah, sure. Right around the corner here to your left.
0: Oh, thank you very much.
1: Uh-huh.
0: My friend, you know this Mr. Marlowe, eh?
1: Well, yes. Yeah, I think you could say I know him.
0: Tell me, he is a reliable man?
1: Well, that depends on what you want to rely on him for. Excuse me, will you? I want to unlock the door.
0: But you are Philip Marlowe?
1: Yeah, you're so right. Come on in, Mr.
0: Never mind. Now listen to me. I will pay you twice what Henry Pound has offered to you. Also, I will add to that $1,000 for a bonus.
1: Wait a minute. What is this Henry Pound, $1,000?
0: Please, I have not the time for haggling. We may get $2,000, but you must work for me, not for Henry Pound. You only pretend to work for him.
1: Now look, Bud, in the first place, I haven't heard from Henry Pound since I worked for him 4 years ago.
0: Huh?
1: Second place, I still don't know who you are or what you want.
0: Huh?
1: Maybe you better sit down over there, start at the beginning and tell me.
0: You are lying to me! Very well, Mr. Marlowe.
1: The short, dumpy man with wild black hair turned suddenly savage, swung a hard fistful of knuckles at my front teeth and piled me back up against my office desk. By the time I got out into the hall, he was gone. I was going to follow him, but my phone screaming for attention inside stopped me. I decided to be philosophical about it. After all, screwballs find me all the time. Hello, Marlowe speaking.
2: Phil, this is Henry Pound. Remember me?
1: Yes. I just had a reminder.
2: I've been trying to get hold of you for 2 hours, my boy. Where have you been?
1: Out to dinner. Now listen, Mr. Pound, I just...
2: No, first, Marlowe. This is most important.
1: What?
2: I need your help again, immediately.
1: Yeah, it no doubt includes a stubby crumb with a head full of wild black hair and a nasty temper that left here on the run 10 seconds ago.
2: Kurt Bibesco.
1: Whatever you call him, it's probably it.
2: Bibesco. Kurt Bibesco. He's the one man I have reason to fear, Marlowe.
1: Yeah?
2: Come out here to my place at once, will you, my boy? Old Henry Pound's future is dangling over a very deep abyss by the merest thread, all because the sword is gone.
1: What sword? What sword are you talking about, Mr. Pound?
2: From the island of Cebu in the Philippines. The sword of Cebu.
1: What?
2: It means everything to me, and it's gone. Vanished. I must have it back. Hurry, Marlowe.
1: Twenty minutes later, I pulled up in front of the walled-in jungle Henry Pound called home and zigzagged in through an Okinawan anti-evil spirit gate. Waded past the grove of dripping elephant ears and ragged banana trees and finally made the front door. The house itself, from turned-up eaves to thatched nipa lanai, must have been gathered piecemeal on Pacific Islands, all the way from Hokkaido to the New Hebrides. It was Henry Pound himself who answered the door.
3: Oh, Marlowe! You know, the only thing wrong with you is I never get to see you except when I'm in trouble.
1: That's the business I'm in.
3: Well, come in.
1: Sure. Hey, it's quite a place you have here, Mr. Pound.
3: The islands, my boy, yes. Since business keeps me away from them, I've brought their atmosphere here to me.
1: Even the music, huh?
3: All but the mosquitoes. Oh, shoo-shoo. Now, stay away from underfoot, will you? Go on, scat.
1: Shoo-shoo, huh? That's an albino Siamese, isn't it?
3: Yes, quite unusual.
1: Yeah.
3: But he sheds that abominable white fur of his like any common cat this time of year.
1: Yeah.
3: By the way, did you see my servant Hideki?
1: Was I supposed to?
3: Well, when I couldn't reach you by phone, I sent him down to your office to wait.
1: Well, he must have gotten lost then.
3: Well, no matter. Let's get on to cases, my boy. Now, sit down, will you please? And listen closely.
1: All right.
3: My major business, as you remember, is importing pearls from the Orient.
1: Yeah, I remember.
3: And since you worked for me last, I acquired a partner, a fine fellow named Voss in Manila.
1: Mm-hmm.
3: With his contacts there and mine here in the States, we've been extremely successful.
1: Was he the one who sent you that sword you mentioned?
3: Yes, it arrived 2 days ago, but he sent over half the curios you see in this room. That's why I failed to realize that there was anything special about the Sword of Cebu.

0: Miss Palm, I Dicky very sorry. He did not see Honorable Miss Amaro. I Dicky was attacked outside the minute he left.
1: By a stocky guy with wild black hair?
0: Oh, yes, yes, that him, yes. He find out where I Dicky was going, then he hit I Dicky. That all I Dicky remember until few minutes ago when he waked up again.
2: Oh, well, do you need a doctor, I Dicky?
0: Oh, no, no, thank you. Just the same, Miss Palm. I think he already feel much better.
2: Well, if you're sure, well, now you better go lie down anyway.
0: So, thank you. We wash head first and be ship-shaped no time. Yeah. Very sorry, I think he was such fool, Mr. Excuse, please, very sorry.
2: Well, now, that explains how Babisco got to your office, my boy. He's our man, all right.
1: Yeah, but I don't think Babisco has the sword. You see, he's looking for it. He offered $2,000 to me to double-cross you.
2: Oh. I can't understand it. Babisco is the only one who might know the truth about the sword. If he didn't take it, then who... Oh, Shushu, you stupid cat, get out of there. Look out! I knew it. Now see what you've done. Broken my siling vase.
1: It was playing with a piece of paper over there. Wait a minute. Oh, yeah, here it is.
2: Eh?
1: It's a rent receipt made out to somebody named Saunders.
2: Let me see it.
1: Sure.
2: Received $40 rent 1 month in advance for 812 Front Street, Venice. It is dated yesterday. Marlowe, I've never heard of this Saunders person, yet this thing was dropped here in my house. Perhaps by our thief, Marlowe. Do you realize what a break this is?
1: Dropped isn't the word. This was deposited.
2: Well, what do you mean?
1: It's a plant. It's a plant complete with name, address, and date. It was left here by someone who wanted it to be found, because whoever has the sword of Cebu right now might also have it up for sale.
2: I think you're right, my boy. Wait, what do you plan to do?
1: The only thing I can do, go to Venice and strike a bargain in our favor, I hope. I'll call you, Mr. Pound. I pushed my way out through the jungle of my car, turned around at the dead end of the street, and went down the way I'd come. At the first intersection, leaning against a lamppost, was 6 feet of lantern-jawed redhead in a turtleneck sweater and seaman's jacket. Gave me a hard, steady once over until I was out of sight. Later, halfway to Venice, I picked up a pair of very sticky headlights in my rearview mirror, but lost them again. I turned out to Front Street and finally found number 812 all by itself out at the far end. I parked a block away and walked back. It was a battered, rickety beach shack. I moved in gently and found a crack wide enough to look through. There was no furniture, just one big packing crate, a kerosene lamp, and a blonde. Ho, ho, what a blonde. She belonged in that joint like an orchid in a blacksmith. In one hand, she held a cigarette, and the other a small automatic. I went quietly to the back of the house, found a tin can, and threw it. And I plastered my back up beside the door and waited. She came out slowly, gun first. And when there was enough showing to get a hold of, I grabbed.
2: Let go.
1: The gun, sister. Come on, give. That's better. Now we can go in and talk, huh?
3: You think you're so clever.
1: I get by. Hey, cozy little spot you picked.
3: You got here, so it serves its purpose. Who are you?
1: Philip Marlowe, Henry Pond's private detective. Where's the sword?
3: We've things to talk over.
1: Your bargaining position is lousy, Miss Saunders.
3: What's the offer?
1: Zero, baby. I'm getting it back for free. Now, where is it?
3: Take your hands off me. The sword is here in the house, but the scabbard isn't. And one's quite worthless without the other, you know.
1: You're not taking a lot of chances, are you, kid?
3: The sword has already brought me $5,000, Marlowe, and I've only just begun. So make an offer, and make it good.
1: You're a liar. The sword's not worth one-tenth that.
3: Not of itself, no. But this one's special, and I know why. And I'll tell you something else.
1: You bet you will. You'll tell me where it is, and fast.
4: Not that fast, mister. Don't move. Hey. Drop the gun. Now you can turn around.
1: Well, a lantern jaw with red hair. So you were tailing me, after all.
4: Ah, you said it.
3: Now, wait a minute.
4: Shut up.
3: But I...
4: Get out. The front door. Go on, beat it. I'll see you later. Now you, mister.
1: Now what?
4: Now we sit down, a couple of smart guys, and find a good, sensible way to work this out. Only I'm just a little smarter, because I got the only gun.
1: Keep talking.
4: What'd you say the sword was? Speak up, fella. Time's running out.
1: Sounds like time's not the only thing that's running out, Red.
4: Somebody's in the back room. Sorry, Tootsie, but now this only works one way.
1: Oh. I couldn't tell how long I'd been out. But I felt like I'd lost at least a weekend in somebody's boiler factory. I got back far enough to realize that something was...

0: going through my pockets. It was Snaggletooth, had a week's growth of beard, and put the room in need of a healthy spraying of sweet air.
1: That's a little better. I thought you was done in there for a minute.
0: Yeah? Who are you? Oh, what happened anyway?
1: Yeah, that's what I'd like to know. Call me Sid.
0: Okay, yes. Sid.
1: Yes, thank you. I was walking along the beach out there like I always do, and all of a sudden I heard a scream. You know, like it was a wounded cat. It came from in here. And I know this house has been empty for years. Was it you who screamed?
0: No, I went out too fast.
1: Yeah. Well, I come a-running, and just when I stepped up in the porch, a fella in a pea-jacket come charging out and beat it down the street.
0: Yeah, I remember. Red and the noise in the back.
1: Oh!
0: Have you been in there, that back room?
1: Me?
0: Yeah.
1: Sid? No, I just looked this far, and I found you. What's it all about, mister? What's back in there?
0: Hey, bring that kerosene lantern, will you?
1: Yeah, sure. Here, I got it. Look, a guy.
0: Yeah, a wild-haired Romanian named Bibesco, with a sword of Cebu sticking clear through him. Dead center.

That's the first portion of The Adventures of Philip Marlowe from March 28, 1950, The Sword of Cebu, starring Gerald Moore. Great cast, Lisa. We have Byron Kane in this show, Janine Bates, Tony Barrett, Paul Frees. And, you know, Paul Frees for a while played the Pillsbury Doughboy. We were talking about the Pillsbury Doughboy earlier. Roy Rowan doing the announcing. This is a great series, Philip Marlowe. We'll get back to it after this.

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1: With SRN News, I'm Ron Taylor. A powerful storm continues to creep along the northeast coast, causing high winds and knocking out electricity for thousands. The nor'easter is affecting the mid-Atlantic area as well as New England. At one point, around 100,000 customers were without power yesterday. The National Weather Service warns that high winds, tides, and heavy rain will continue through today. In New Jersey, New York, and elsewhere, some streets are flooded and some homes and businesses are inundated. Hurricane Nalo just skirted the Hawaiian Islands as it gained intensity, but officials say there it still poses a risk of flash floods, dangerous winds, and extreme surf in areas recovering from previous storms. Nalo was churning slowly south of Hawaii's Big Island Saturday with maximum sustained winds of 90 miles per hour. The storm center was about 160 miles south of Hawaii's southernmost point and could strengthen into a potentially life-threatening storm throughout the weekend. This is SRN News.
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9: We have a new advertiser, and I know that it's been such a success story for you that you wanted to tell all of our listeners about it, and it is called 120 Life. And 120 Life is a natural product for anybody who has high blood pressure. And I know that is you, but that's also a lot of other people out there.
10: Yeah.
9: It's such a common thing.
10: Ailment.
9: Yeah, I guess so. And I think, you know, as we age, things things just start to happen. And high blood pressure is one of those things.
10: Oh, things are happening.
9: Things are moving and shaking over here. So the folks at 120 Life are suggesting an experiment. 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And if it's high, give 120 Life a shot and see if it doesn't work for you. And then try it again 14 days later, because I know it has worked so well for you,
10: it's
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10: It's lowered my blood pressure for sure. 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
9: Right. 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And it comes in a powder form, and you can mix with water or juice, and it tastes delicious. 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
9: Right.
10: That's how sure that 120 Life is that it will lower your blood pressure. 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All right, Lisa, we're listening to The Adventures of Philip Marlowe with The Sword of Cebu. And Gerald Moore, deep-voiced Gerald Moore, is starring in this March 28, 1950 broadcast. Here's the conclusion.
11: Now with our star, Gerald Moore, we continue with the second act of Philip Marlowe. And tonight's story, The Sword of Cebu.
12: While the beachcomber gaped like a marionette with broken jaw strings at the impaled body of Kurt Bobesco slumped at our feet, I quickly covered the room in the back porch, which led to the beach outside, looking for the wooden sheath that belonged to the Sword of Cebu, just in case Claire Saunders had been bluffing. But 5 minutes of that got me nothing more than a little exercise and a lot of salt air.
13: Well, what should we ought to do now, mister? Call the cops?
12: Yeah, I guess so.
13: Sure would like to take that sword.
12: So would I, Junior. But the homicide boys are kind of narrow-minded, you see. They like their corpses as is.
13: Yeah?
12: Come on, let's get to a phone.
13: Okay. Nearest one's a couple of blocks away. You got a car?
12: Yeah, it's out front. Got a light?
13: Yeah, here's some matches.
12: Thanks. Hey, wait a minute.
13: Huh?
12: What do you do with the Conga Club?
13: Me?
12: Yeah.
13: Oh, them matches ain't mine. Just pick them up off in that barrel.
12: Just pick them up. Kind of club, huh? You know where it is?
13: Hey, sure, it's right here in Venice. Ex-Marine runs it. Kind of wild, though. Cops raided it once. They had some dancing.
12: Where is it? Come on, it could be important.
13: Straight down Front Street, Broadway, then left one block, and you're there.
12: Now look, you call the cops and get back here and wait till they come. Tell them my name is Philip Marlowe. I'm a private detective.
13: No. No, sir, not me. I ain't waiting here alone.
12: $10?
13: That's all?
12: You heard me here. Tell the law I'll get in touch as soon as I can. Also, Sid, I'll match that 10 the next time we meet if you've kept your mind on your work.
13: Yeah. Okay. But where'll I tell him he went to? The Conga?
12: You catch on fast. The Conga, Junior.
1: What'll it be, Mac?
12: Scotch and a little information.
14: girl named Claire Saunders, dressed in a white linen...
15: I never heard of her, Mac.
14: Oh.
15: I see so many people, you know.
14: Yeah, sure.
15: Now, you get what I mean, don't you, Mac?
14: Oh, of course, yeah. Well, you better make that a double scotch. I'm through. He should have known better. Trusting a fast dame with every cent of his war bonus, a jerk.
15: Wait a minute.
14: Huh?
15: War bonus?
14: Yeah.
15: Who should have known better?
14: Well, I,
16: Hey, Sarge, I'm running out of ammunition.
15: Yeah, I'll be with you in a minute, Kelly. Wait a minute. Look, who should have known better, mister?
14: My kid brother back in New York. He's a vet, Marines. Yeah. He got his check from the state, and he turned it over to this Claire Saunders. They were going to get married. That's what she said. And that was the last he saw of her. Oh, well, it happens every day. He'll know better the next time.
15: Wait a minute. I just happen to remember. I know the doll.
14: You do?
15: Yeah. Been around a couple of days now. It's pretty flush, all right.
14: Know where she's staying?
15: Yeah, sure I do. A ritzy motel about four blocks from here, the Pavilion.
14: Pavilion, huh?
15: Yeah. She got bungalow 10 there, Mac. I know because she was complaining about it being the N1 and too long a run for the bellhop and a cracked ice detail.
14: Oh.
15: You go get her, Mac. And when you do, tell the kid brother that another ex-Marine tipped you off.
14: Yeah, you bet I will.

0: Who's there?
1: Bellhop, Ice.
2: Oh, there must be some mistake.
1: And you made it. There, we're going to straighten it out right now.
2: Get your filthy hands.
1: Quiet down, Duchess. Now, sit down over there. Don't as much as bat a false eyelash.
0: While you do what?
1: Take inventory, baby. I know you're alone because I played Peeping Tom before I played Bellhop. Chambermaids do a much-needed job on bedspreads.
0: All right. So it's under the pillow. So you've got the sheath. Now, what are you going to do with it? And without the sword?
1: Are you kidding, Duchess? You don't think I missed that back room at the cottage, do you?
0: You found the sword there?
1: And Kurt Bibesco, who's wearing the sword the hard way, through his insides.
0: Somebody was killed with a sword.
1: Oh, come on, come on. It's a little late for that wide-eyed pitch, baby. It doesn't your carrot-top partner tell you every time he kills?
0: Marlo, you got everything wrong.
1: Oh, sure I have, yeah, sure. But just for laughs, let's pass it and you along to the cops, huh?
0: Oh, no, please don't, please. I'll tell you everything, Marlo. Turner isn't my partner. He hardly knows me.
1: That's better. Now, just who's Turner?
0: The man with the red hair.
1: Uh-huh.
0: Oh, Marlo, believe me, I can explain everything.
1: Okay, let's try it. Did you steal the sword from my client Henry Pound, yes or no?
0: Yes.
1: Why?
0: Marlo, let me start at the beginning. A week ago in Manila, please.
1: All right, let's have it.
0: It was late in the afternoon and I was shopping for a handbag, just looking in store windows, when suddenly I noticed a man hurrying down the opposite side of the street.
1: A man who turned out to be Eugene Voss, Henry Pound's partner, maybe?
0: That's right. I could tell he was afraid of something, Marlo. He darted into a curio shop nearby. A minute later, I saw Turner.
1: You know him?
0: Just slightly. We'd met once. Obviously, he was following Voss. But he didn't go into the curio shop. Instead, he hid close by. And then when Voss came out, he shot him, Marlo.
1: Just like that, huh?
0: He was gone before anyone knew what had happened. I ran over to Voss to see if there was anything I could do to help. But there wasn't. He was dying. Oh, it was frightful. Please, Marlo, I'd like a drink. There on the desk.
1: When you're through, go on. What happened next?
0: He told me to take the money in his billfold, $5,000, to take it all for delivering a message.
1: About the sword?
0: Yes. I was to get in touch with Henry Pound here in Los Angeles and tell him that the sword, which Voss had just purchased in the curio shop, was on its way. But he should pay special attention to it. And then he died.
1: Mm-hmm. Well, you decided that 5,000 bucks was an awful lot for playing messenger boy, huh?
0: Yes.
1: So you said nothing to the police, grabbed the first plane for L.A., got the Pound's place here, and swiped the sword, right?
0: I figured if a delivering the message was worth $5,000, the sword itself would be worth a lot more.
1: But you had no idea why.
0: Oh, no. Maybe a code in the pattern of the design and the jewels in the handle. Probably not the sword itself.
1: Yeah, you figured right, little schemer. Here's your drink.
0: Thank you. The rest of the story
1: I can fit together myself. You knew you had something, but you didn't know what. So you swiped the sword, you left an obvious clue to an empty cottage, that rent receipt, you counted on it to start the ball rolling, and it certainly did. Who would that be?
0: I don't know.
1: Find out.
0: Who is it?
3: Turner, I want to talk to you.
0: Just a minute.
1: You still sure you're not partners, baby?
0: I told you the truth, Marlo.
1: All right, answer it. I'll wait here in the closet with the door open wide enough for the barrel of a .38, just in case you've never been to Manila. Go on.
0: All right.
3: Tommy! Open up, hurry! Close it quick, that peeper may be around.
0: Who?
3: The one I slugged over at the cottage. He wasn't there when I went back, just some bum I scared away.
0: Went back?
3: Yeah, I went back. After you ran, there was some excitement, sweets. First, I slugged the people because I heard some noise in the back. I thought it was you.
0: Me? I never returned to the cottage.
3: I know it. It was a louse named Bibesco. I got him all right. With the very sword he was after. The little number right here in my hand. He was competition. So were you, sweets, except that I doped your angle a long time ago.
0: What do you mean?
3: Well, Voss told you something before he died in Manila. I stopped after I ran, Doll. I even came back. I saw you go for his billfold. So I mumbled something. When I ran into you again here in L.A., I knew you were swinging in the dark. It was a nice try, sweets. But you missed. Now give me the sheath. These two belong together. Come on, hand it over. You don't want me to be rough with you, doll.
0: No. Here it is.
3: Well, that's better. Like I said, they belong together. That's funny. They should fit with...
0: What are you laughing at?
3: The answer, sweet. It's a slip of paper with a list of people on it. I think it's crumpled in the bottom of this sheath here, and that's why the sword won't go all the way home. Yeah, here it is.
0: A piece of paper.
3: A valuable piece of paper.
1: Sure, names and numbers of all the players.
0: Marlowe, he's dead, isn't he?
1: Yeah. He's about as dead as a guy named Eugene Voss was last week on a sidewalk in Manila. Or the party called Ibesco.
0: What is it?
1: Turner's dead, but I don't think his partner is.
0: Marlowe, you thought I was his partner.
1: Hmm? Oh, yes, yes, and I thought wrong, Claire. But now I got a little more to go on. I'll see you, honey.
2: Oh, no, wait. What am I supposed to do? Call the police and explain it all away as a practical joke? Marlowe, have a heart. Where are you going?
1: Back to my client, little dreamer. I think he can give me a line on that partner. Be good. I was an hour plus driving slowly back to the transplanted world on Crestline Drive, and all the way I kept adding and subtracting all the screwball figures I'd run into, hoping that someplace I'd find a mistake. But when I was there through the junior jungle and standing at the front door, I knew that my hunch was right.
4: Marlowe, you've got the sword?
1: Sword and sheath alike, Mr. Palmer, are in my car. Also, I got news. The Besco's dead.
4: I'm not sorry.
1: So is Turner.
4: I don't know any Turner, but why haven't you brought the sword and sheath in with you?
1: Because they don't count, Mr. Pond. There wasn't any code in the pattern on either one. The answer was a slip of paper jammed down in the sheath. Here, is that what we're after?
4: Let me see. Yes. Yes, Marlowe, this is it. Oh, mm-hmm. I knew he wouldn't fail me. I knew Voss was loyal. I knew it.
1: Oh, better than that, Mr. Pond. You counted on it. And don't move a finger, Happy. It's a great night for killing. Now, go on. Into the study. We're going to use the phone.
4: Marlowe, you're insane.
1: Sure I am. So much so that I let the hairs from an affectionate Siamese cat change my mind. About everything. Keep moving.
4: The cat? What do you mean?
1: I mean that Turner, who shot Eugene Voss in Manila, who murdered Bibesco out at the beach, who I just killed before he could kill me, had white hairs from a molting white Siamese cat all over his suit. The same kind of white hairs I got on mine when Shushu rubbed against me. Now go on, open that door. In other words, Pound Turner was a friend here, not foe, and from there on in it all figures. Or do you still think I'm insane?
4: Yes, I... No, Marlowe, you're right.
1: You bet I'm right.
4: Turner was in this with me. A partner, you might say. You see, I knew that Eugene Voss was worried about competitor.
1: Like Bibesco, go on.
4: Well, I knew that Voss would see I got his client's list, the pearl dealers, if his life was really in danger.
1: And that gave you a brilliant idea. Put his life in danger. So you sent Turner to Manila to kill Voss once the list was on its way. Oh, how neat. But tell me, clean cut, why didn't you let Turner know about the sword at once?
4: Because he was tricked. Voss planted a fake list at his hotel, hoping that Turner would find it and go his merry way, which Turner did. He didn't know it was fake until he arrived here this morning.
1: Which, of course, didn't affect the scheduled murder. Nice and thorough, aren't you? Or have you left out some little detail I should know, like why you bothered having Turner get mixed up in this at all tonight? I would have brought the sword and sheath back for you without him.
4: I know you would, Marlowe. That's why I hired you. But I also knew that there was a good chance that in finding the sword, you would also find that I deal in opium, not pearls.
1: In Oh, fine. And Turner was right behind me all the way, ready to kill me if I found that out from say, Bibesco, huh?
4: Precisely. Turner was right behind you, Marlowe. Even as Heidecky is right behind you now in the dark. You fool. Why do you think I kept talking here, kept confessing? Speak up, Heidecky. Heidecky, talk!
2: He can't, Mr. Pound.
4: What?
2: Heidecky is very unconscious.
4: He's what?
2: I hit him with a vase. A Filipino vase.
4: No, you're lying! Heidecky! Heidecky!
1: Pound! Hold it! Pound!
4: Oh, my leg!
0: Marlowe, you got him. Marlowe!
1: What's the matter?
0: Behind that curtain.
1: There's nothing there, honey. Huh? Nothing more than a friendly cat named Shushu.
0: Oh.

0: took a long time. It always does. But finally, the police in Los Angeles and the police in Manila knew exactly who had done what to whom and why. All of which left Henry Pound, the vicious little character who wouldn't even recognize honor among thieves, with a short, unpleasant future. And I thought about him and every rotten thing he'd done as I walked through his imported island jungle to my car. I thought about him and Bibesco, about Turner, the houseboy, about Eugene Voss, and I didn't think about Claire Saunders until I got to my car and was in behind the wheel, headlights on. The words were written in lipstick the length and breadth of my windshield.
1: Still, dear, I stepped out when nobody was looking. But don't fret. Because from here on out, I'm going to be very good. I've learned my lesson. P.S. My plane doesn't leave until morning. Would you like to help me wait for it?
0: Wait for it at the airport cafe. They have good food and they're open all night. Claire. Airport cafe. It's an hour's drive. Unless I hurry.

0: The Adventures of Philip Marlowe, bringing you Raymond Chandler's most famous character, star Gerald Moore, are produced and directed by Norman McDonald and are written for radio by Robert Mitchell and Gene Levitt. Gerald Moore can currently be seen starring in Republic's The Blonde Bandit. Featured in our cast were Gene Bates, Junius Matthews, Barney Phillips, Byron Kane, Paul Frees, and Anthony Barrett. The special music is composed and conducted by Richard Arant. Be sure and be with us again next week when Philip Marlowe says...
1: This time an old Spanish woman who cared, a redhead and a mink who didn't, and a green suede button beside a corpse, all led me to a wounded man with a gun in his hand, cornered on a warehouse roof.

Now, stay tuned for Pursuit, which follows immediately on most of these same CBS stations. 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

0: That's The Adventures of Philip Marlowe, March 28, 1950, The Sword of Cebu, with Gerald Moore, a CBS broadcast sustained by the network. It's so crazy when you think about it, because this was one of the most listened to shows on radio. It had a, you know, a 10 share like Jack Benny or Burns and Allen. And it never had a spot. I mean, I shouldn't say never. For about 2 weeks, it had Ford Motor Company. But for the entire run that it was on CBS, no sponsor. I mean, that's just really odd, because it had so many listeners. I would think it would have been an easy sell.
1: Sure.
0: But never did. All right, time for this month in music history.
1: All right, we are going back to 1975. We've got some great songs.
0: Good song.
1: I know. What is it, though?
0: I don't know.
1: I know. What'd you do?
0: Blackwater or something?
1: Yes,
0: like that?
1: Blackwater.
0: Is that what it's called?
1: That is the title. This is by the Man. Doobie Brothers.
0: The crowd is gasping.
1: That's right.
0: I got it right.
1: This was the Doobie Brothers' first number one hit on the Billboard chart, and the song was originally released as a B-side, but then the radio stations picked it up, and it was a complete success.
0: Wow.
1: I like this song, too. Mike, do you know the song?
2: Yes, I do.
1: Yeah.
0: Oh, Blackwater, keep on shining, rolling. Oh, well. Oh, shine. There's the shining.
1: There's the shine.
0: There was the shining in there somewhere. Great song.
1: Yeah.
0: All right, thanks, Lisa Wolf and Mike Bubblebath Costella. More of Hollywood 360 after this.

0: More Hollywood 360 after these important messages.
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10: News this hour from Town Hall. I'm Ron Taylor. The fight over non-citizen voting just moved to the high courts.
11: The Supreme Court has cleared the Trump administration to use a federal citizenship check system on voter rolls ahead of November. The saved database was blocked by a lower court. The justices paused that order, a temporary win for President Trump's push to stop non-citizen voting. States can use a tool to verify citizenship. The larger case is still alive. Willie Nelson, The White House.
10: Ukrainian President Vladimir Zelensky says President Trump approved Ukraine to build Patriot missiles with concrete agreements between Kyiv and Washington.
6: Zelensky posted on X with the news days after he met with President Trump at the United Nations General Assembly in New York. He said Trump made a final decision that Ukraine could receive licenses to produce the missiles. Zelensky warned nations at the UN about Russian President Vladimir Putin calling him patient zero as he spreads the infection of war across the world. Elsewhere, Zelensky said Russia has started to focus more on targeting Ukraine's data centers recently. I'm Chris Caraggio.
12: A powerful storm continues to creep along the northeast coast, causing high winds and power outages for thousands. The nor'easter is affecting the mid-Atlantic area as well as New England. At one point, around 100,000 customers were without power Saturday. The National Weather Service warns that continued high winds, tides, and heavy rain will continue through today. In New Jersey, New York, and elsewhere, some streets were flooded, some homes and businesses inundated. The storm has led to many flight cancellations as well as other event cancellations. Officials are urging anyone there to use extreme caution. President Trump rejecting Iran's proposal to reopen the Strait of Hormuz. This week, Iran offered to reopen the strait and resume talks on its nuclear program in 7 days if the U.S. met a lot of conditions. And the president simply said no to this deal. News and analysis at townhall.com.
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12: Blame it on El Nino. A new report says the recurring weather pattern will be warmer than usual this year, putting some 500,000 lives at risk. More on this story from correspondent Lisa Carden.
14: An analysis from the Climate Impact Lab shows the natural climate pattern, which typically increases global temperatures, is fast becoming record-breakingly strong. A team of scientists, economists, and data engineers at the University of Chicago says coupled with global warming, the heat consequences could be devastating. The report estimates the heat from El Nino could take over 450,000 lives between June 2026 and February 2027. The report urges countries to take steps that include issuing early heat warnings, ensuring cooling and hydration centers are available, and expanding health care coverage. I'm Lisa Carton.
12: You'll find breaking news and analysis at townhall.com. Microsoft co-founder Bill Gates says Congress needs to regulate the development of artificial intelligence. In an NBC Meet the Press interview set to air later today, Gates said that no one thinks self-regulation is quite enough.
15: You need law enforcement and the politicians to get into the discussion about what safeguards and monitoring look like. And that has to be a required thing.
12: Several other big names in the AI industry have made similar claims, warning that the current pace of AI development could have dangerous consequences. Gates said safeguards and monitoring could be put into place without dramatically slowing development. China and the U.S. have agreed to set up a channel for handling AI-related incidents and accelerate work on military crisis communications. This follows a three-day summit between their leaders in Washington. You'll find more on these stories at townhall.com. I'm Ron Taylor reporting.
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18: Should be nice for the rest of our weekend. We will have a few clouds for the overnight hours, our low near 50, and then some cloud cover in the morning on Sunday, but we get a sunny afternoon, really nice daytime highs at about 70. Clear Sunday night, high pressure will be with us on Monday, sunny. You can always get the latest weather at the Answer Portland.com. I'm meteorologist Steve Hamilton on AM 1640, The Answer.
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5: 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I'm Carl Amari, and this is Hollywood 360, the radio show that presents all things entertainment, including trivia contests and games, movie reviews, celebrity interviews, showbiz news, and classic radio shows. My co-host is the captivating Lisa Wolf. In this hour, Chester Locke and Norris Goff star as Lum and Abner in a comedy from 1948, but first it's Stump the Host. To Stump the Host, Lisa will present brand names. I'll try to guess while you play along at home, right, Lisa?
4: That's right. Well, present some information about some brand names. Okay. How are you feeling about this, Carl? You're a brand name kind of a guy.
5: Oh, yeah, I'm brand new.
4: No, not brand new, brand name.
5: Okay.
4: You're a brand name kind of a guy.
5: Yes,
4: I am. Tend to go for the brand name.
5: Yes, I am.
4: Okay, you ready to go? You look like you're looking for a sound effect.
5: Am I ready to go?
27: Let the games begin.
4: There we go.
5: Let the games
4: begin. Looks like you were looking for something.
5: Okay.
4: Let's see if you can get them all right.
5: All right.
4: The name Pepsi was inspired by the word dyspepsia, which was associated with digestion.
5: Real.
4: I'm going to need a true or false.
5: True.
4: On it. That's true?
5: Yeah.
4: You're right.
5: I know.
4: You do not know. You do not
5: I
4: know.
5: I got it.
4: The name was intended to suggest a drink that was easy on digestion.
5: Your digestion.
4: Which Pepsi, I can't imagine, is. But maybe it is. I don't know.
5: No.
4: Well,
5: it's
4: know.
5: It's not easy on your digestion.
4: I know, but when you have a stomachache, they always say drink carbonated something.
5: Uh-huh.
4: So maybe it is.
5: I don't know.
4: I don't know.
5: Okay.
4: The original name of Google was
5: Backrub.
4: True or false?
5: True.
4: That is true.
5: Yeah.
4: The search engine was called Backrub. You like that name?
5: Yeah.
4: I like that name.
5: Backrub,
4: a Backrub's always good.
5: I love a Backrub.
4: Do you?
5: Yeah.
4: And what did that sound effect denote?
5: No, there's no reason.
4: Okay.
5: You know.
28: The mattress.
5: The crowd is gasping.
4: There's a lot going on over here. The Nike name comes from the Greek goddess of victory.
5: Real.
4: That is true. Yeah, yes. Yeah. Greek goddess of victory is correct.
5: Is there a pizza on the line here? Because I got three.
4: I never mentioned it.
5: Oh, okay. I just thought maybe.
4: But you won't get them all right anyway.
5: Yes, I will.
4: So it really doesn't matter.
5: I will.
4: No, you won't.
5: Okay.
4: Okay.
5: You'll see.
4: So you just got pompous.
5: Want to see?
4: Sure, I want to see.
5: Right. Give me a pizza if I get them
4: I didn't
5: them
4: say
5: all
4: that. Okay. I just said I want to see you get them all correct.
5: You're a big talker then.
4: Aren't I?
5: You're a big, big talker.
4: The name Starbucks was, that's why I'm on the radio.
5: Yeah.
4: The name Starbucks was inspired by the classic novel, The Great Gatsby. True or false?
5: False.
4: That is false. It was inspired by?
5: I don't know.
4: Moby Dick.
5: Okay. I've gotten
4: The name Apple was chosen because Apple is Steve Jobs' favorite fruit.
5: No.
4: You are correct.
5: Mm-hmm.
4: It's just a simple, friendly word, I think.
5: Thank you very much.
4: The name Kodak was chosen because it was easy to pronounce.
5: Because it was easy to pronounce?
4: Yes.
5: Real.
4: Yes, that is true.
5: Mm-hmm.
4: It's memorable,
5: Mike,
4: and easy to say.
5: Are you excited over here?
4: I didn't offer you anything. So
28: I'm excited for you to win, but
4: I said nothing.
5: You said we'd get a pizza.
4: I never did, no.
5: Play it back. She said it.
4: Yeah, go ahead, play it back.
5: Right.
4: Amazon was originally called Kadabra.
5: What's that?
4: Amazon was originally called Kadabra.
5: Real.
4: That is true.
5: Yeah.
1: It began with the name Kadabra. Okay. The name 7-Eleven came from the stores being open from 7 a.m. to 11 p.m.
5: Real.
1: That is true.
5: Yeah.
1: The Q in Q-tips stands for?
5: Yeah.
1: Quality.
5: Real.
1: That is true. I didn't offer you anything. That's why you're going to get them right. Here's the last one.
5: Okay.
1: The That's the first time I've seen you laugh today. The name Windex originally referred to a window cleaning machine.
5: Real.
1: I'm sorry.
5: Oh, man. Wait a minute. Wait.
1: No, it was not. It was a glass and window cleaning product. It never referred to it. I'm sorry. I really wanted you to get them right.
5: Every one of those, all the way to the end.
1: You got it.
5: But it's still pretty darn good.
28: So I guess it doesn't matter if a pizza was on the line.
1: That's what I figured. Exactly. I wasn't going to fight about it because it didn't matter.
5: I mean.
1: But you had some fun, Carl.
5: I mean, I got those, like, right away. I didn't have to think too much about it.
1: That's true, although that wasn't part of the deciding.
5: I can't wait to, you know, hear the on Monday when we send the link out.
1: Yep.
5: I'm going to listen to myself. I'm going to be very proud of myself.
1: You should. I'm very proud of you too, Carl.
5: All right. Lum and Abner are going to be proud of me too.
1: I bet.
5: We're playing them next. Stick around.

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1: 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You can order it online. All right, Lisa, time for Lum and Abner. And this is such a great show. I mean, began in 1931, lasted until 1954. I mean, think about that. That's even longer than we've been on the air.
5: That's true, just a little bit.
1: We've been on the air 17 years.
5: It feels,
1: 17
5: feels like,
1: years.
5: Feels like longer,
1: I had a listener today actually call me and said, they just discovered us. How long have we been on the air? Mm-hmm. I said, we've been on the air 17 years. And he was like, what? So I've missed 17 years of your show. And
5: yeah,
1: I said,
5: but we have TuneIn.
1: That's right. I said, you know what? Download the TuneIn app.
5: That's right.
1: And listen to our past shows because it's 24/7 on the TuneIn app. It's very cool. You can hear our past programs. I listen to it all the time. And you know what? I'm getting better, I think.
5: Are you?
1: Yeah, on the show.
5: Well,
1: I really
5: am. I'm glad that you think so.
1: You? not so much.
5: Yeah. Yeah. I mean, we all go downhill eventually.
1: Mike's getting better, too.
5: I mean, I've got nowhere to go, Carl.
1: Yeah.
5: Come on.
1: No, I mean, it's fun to listen to the past shows.
5: Yeah.
1: It really is. And it's available on TuneIn. All right. Well, Lum and Abner is just a great comedy series. For most of its run, Lisa, It was a quarter hour Monday through Friday program. I mean, literally, they went to the station every single day, Monday through Friday, and did a quarter hour show. And it was sort of a soap opera, you know, they connected each one. So that's why we don't air a lot of those just once in a while. But for a short time in 1948, the Monday through Friday offering became a once a week 30-minute program, and that's what we have for you right now. One of the 30-minute shows. It was sponsored by Frigidaire. Remember it? Frigidaire?
5: Is that not still
1: I don't
5: available?
1: Think it's around anymore. Frigidaire.
6: I think they're still around.
5: I think so too.
1: Really?
6: Yeah,
1: it
6: I
1: is?
6: Think so.
1: Frigidaire?
5: I think so.
1: Maybe. Okay. Well, anyway, this is an October 10th broadcast. It's very funny broadcast, sponsored by Frigidaire. Chester Locke and Norris Goff star here is part one of Lum and Abner.
7: 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I believe that's our ring.
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0: Now, as we look in on the little community of Pine Ridge, we find Lum and Abner in their Jot'em Down store. 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
1: Abner, how can I ever learn to read your mind if you keep acting like you ain't got one?
2: Uh-huh.
1: Now, concentrate and shoot me a brainwave.
2: Lum, what in the world do you want to learn how to be a mind reader for anyway?
1: Well, listen, you know that radio program called Take It and Beat It has got a jackpot question so hard that nobody's been able to answer it for 16 months.
2: Hmm.
1: But if I can get on the show and read the mind of the fellow that's asking the question, I've got the answer and $21,000.
2: Dog, as long as you have got an idea there.
1: Why, sure I have. Now, help me learn this mind reading.
2: Yeah, all right. What you want me to do?
1: Well, close your eyes and imagine you're writing a number on a blackboard.
2: All right. I just hope you can read my handwriting, though.
1: Have you got one yet?
2: Well, not quite. Oh!
1: What are you rubbing the back of your head for?
2: I'm erasing that first number I put down.
1: Well, hurry up, Abner. Get a number.
2: All right. I got one. 7.
1: Well, don't tell me what it is.
2: Oh.
1: Now, let's try again. Are you ready?
2: I'm ready.
1: Are you concentrating?
2: I'm concentrating.
1: 394.
2: No. 7.
1: Yeah? Let's try it once more.
2: Yes, let's.
1: Have you got one?
2: Yep.
1: 7.
2: No. 394.
1: I don't understand this. I never had this trouble when I worked it on myself. I reckon my brain vibrates too much.
2: Rattle brain, huh?
1: No, the book says you're supposed to make your mind a complete blank.
2: Well, if that's what it takes to be a mind reader, here comes the world's champion, Cedric Weehaw.
3: Well, howdy.
2: Hey, Cedric, stop right there. What number am I thinking of?
3: 4.
2: All right, Dogas, that's right. Did you hear that, Lum?
1: Oh, that was just a wild coincidence.
2: I bet it wasn't. Cedric, how come you to pick out that number, 4?
3: You mean there's other numbers?
2: No, Islam, we might have a genius here.
1: Well, now, wait a minute. Let's try him on something harder. Now, here's an old grocer order on the floor. Cedric, tell us what's wrong.

0: into it, Squire.
1: Well, here we better get the policy signed. Cedric, put your name down on this line right here.
2: Yes, Mom. Yeah, Cedric, we couldn't think of my name. I know it just as well as I do my own name.
1: Well, that's fine, Cedric. Oh, well, what do you know? Well, this is a joke on me. Instead of giving Cedric an insurance application, I absent-mindedly had him sign a personal manager's contract. Well,
0: you done what?
1: It looks like I've got exclusive rights to the greatest mind reader in the whole country.
0: Grannies, Abner, this is terrible. We lose Cedric to that varmint Squire Skimp, and now we get this telegram telling us to have Cedric in Little Rock tomorrow afternoon for that quiz show. Oh, my goodness, look who's coming in.
3: Huh? Well, howdy, Ben Withers.
4: Just fine, thank you.
0: Look, Ben, I hate to rush you out of here, but we got to figure out how to break Cedric's contract, so...
4: Well, certainly, I'll be glad to help you, Lum. What you want is a good lawyer, and the man to get is Russell Altmeyer.
0: Now, listen here,
4: You've
0: Ben.
4: You've heard me mention George Bernbault, haven't you, Abner?
3: No, I don't believe I have.
4: Well, Russell Altmeyer is George Bernbault's cousin-in-law by marriage.
3: Well.
4: Evelyn married Ed Hausman.
0: We don't care who was married to who.
4: Neither did Ed. That's the reason they broke up. So then Evelyn married the youngest Bernbault boy, whose Uncle Cecil married Pauline Hagg. Spelled H-A-double-G.
0: I don't care how it's spelled.
4: So you see, Uncle Cecil's mother was an Altmeyer.
3: Yes.
4: His mother-in-law was a hag.
0: Ben, I hate to have to throw you out of here.
4: Wait. You want me to get a hold of Attorney Altmeyer for you?
0: No, we don't.
4: I'm sure he can take your case because he hasn't practiced much since the Webley case. No doubt you've heard about that.
3: No, I don't believe I have.
0: Abner, don't encourage him.
4: Honest Ike Webley was accused of stealing a 1922 Buick.
3: Who was?
4: Yes. Nice work. Honest Ike was accused of stealing this car, and Russell Altmeyer took his case and proved him innocent.
3: Well, good for Russell.
4: Then it turned out that Honest Ike didn't have the money to pay Russell, so he gave him his car, a 1922 Buick.
3: Well, that was nice of him.
4: Well, I've got to run along now, but I'll get in touch with Russell for you, Lum.
0: No, no, don't do that, Ben.
4: Bye. So long.
0: Let's see, where was we at now? Oh, yeah, Dad blamed that Squire Skimp.
3: Yeah, taking advantage of a 6-year-old boy like Cedric.
0: Six? Well, that big lummox is 24 if he's a day.
3: Yeah, but Lum, his birthday's on February the 29th, leap year, so he just has one every 4 years.
0: Hey, Grannies, wait a minute. You give me an idea there. Cedric's a minor.
3: When did he take that up?
0: I mean, he's underage. That contract he signed ain't legal. You watch the store, Abner. I've got a little business with Squire Skimp.
1: You see, Cedric, you be the headliner of this vaudeville tour I'm planning, but first I've got to find some other acts to go along with you, build a big show around you.
2: Yes, Mom.
1: Now, here's an act that's at liberty right here. Cato and his 7 singing coyotes. Big crowd getter, features patriotic songs.
2: Sounds lovely.
1: Here's another one. Lady Minerva, the mermaid. Only mermaid to be shot from a cannon.
2: Like Puck Tweet, huh?
1: Lands in only 2 feet of water and comes up with the American flag on her dorsal fin.
2: I put up the flag at school.
1: Oh, now here's something here. A sensational act. Sensational seal act. Hot Lips Homer. The Henry Bussey, the seals. Plays 5 different tunes, all popular. Only seal that can triple tongue. Can set in with the band when not performing. Has tux, will travel.
2: Well, say, Mr. Squire.
1: Yes.
2: In this show we're going to put on, just what is it I'm supposed to do?

0: Well, a mind reading act.
1: Mom?
0: You know that business where... Cedric, you can read minds, can't you?
1: I don't think so. Why?
0: Oh, my stars alive. Here, Cedric, if you can't read minds, how did you know what was in that letter I got from J.J. Leeds?
1: Oh, Papa got one just like it, and I read his.
0: Great balls of fire. Wait a minute, though. Didn't you mind read a grocery order to jot 'em down store?
1: Oh, that was a list I lost there the day before. Mama always has me memorize them in case I lose them.
0: Oh. Cedric, my boy, before I throw you out of here, would you give me a good swift kick? I'll swear I never heard it.
2: Squire.
0: Oh, come in, Lum.
2: All right, Squire, I've got you right where I want you.
0: You too?
2: Yeah, in case you don't know it, Squire, Cedric's just a 6-year-old minor, so that contract he signed ain't legal.
0: Well, yes, that may be true, Lum, but see, I also have a bona fide verbal contract.
2: Uh-huh.
0: Now, you can't sign a verbal contract, Lum. So that makes it entirely legal and binding.
2: Well, now, just...
0: Now, however, Lump, if you're that anxious to get Cedric, I'll be more than happy to sell you this verbal contract for $500.
2: All right, Granny's, it's a deal.
0: It certainly is, Lump. It certainly is.

0: That's the first portion of Lum and Abner from October 10th, 1948. Chester Locke and Norris Goff starring in this CBS broadcast. We'll get back to it after this.
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2: The Answer. With SRN News, I'm Ron Taylor. President Trump moved to cancel almost $1 billion in spending approved by Congress. The White House announced the move late Friday. The administration says it was canceling $560 million in spending on services for refugees, asylum seekers, and other migrants through the Department of Health and Human Services. The White House also rescinding $50 million for other woke programs that help immigrants. A powerful storm still creeps along the northeast coast, causing high winds and knocking out electricity for thousands. The nor'easter is affecting the mid-Atlantic area as well as New England. Around 100,000 customers were without power at some point yesterday. The National Weather Service warns that continued high winds, tides, and heavy rain will continue through today. In New Jersey, New York, and elsewhere, some streets are flooded and some homes and businesses are inundated. Officials are urging residents to use caution as this storm moves through. This is SRN News.
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0: 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I will send you 100 half-hour classic radio shows so you can listen to them while you're laying down on a MyPillow. What great products they have. And they're a great sponsor of ours. Thank you, MyPillow. All right, we're listening to Lumen Abner from October 10th, 1948. Here's the conclusion.
9: Well, come in, Mr. Niles. How's the old Frigidaire representative?
10: Well, fine. How are you fellas today?
11: Hi, Dogas. You just catched us in time. We were just fixing to take the bus to Little Rock.
10: Little Rock? Well, I'm on my way to Little Rock myself. Why don't you just ride with me?
9: Will there be room for all of us?
10: Sure. Almost as much room in that car as there is in a new Frigidaire.
9: Oh, there you go, Oswald.
10: You can find more ways to bring up that subject.
11: I believe that was our ring, Long.
10: Yeah, I'll get it.
9: Hello, jot 'em down store. Lum Edders talking. Ma? Well, no, just a minute, Ms. Dilbeck. Mr. Niles, the Frigidaire representative, is here right now. I'll get him to answer your question. Mr. Niles, would you like to talk to this lady on the party line?
10: Sure, I'd be glad to. Hello? Why, certainly. Of course. Why, in Frigidaire refrigerators, you can keep anything that needs refrigerating. 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But the important thing about cold is... Say, just a moment, please. Say, Lum, I can hear phone receivers clicking all up and down the line. What's going on?
9: Oh, nothing. You're on the party line. They're just listening in. Go ahead and tell a whole bunch about it.
10: Oh. Well, folks, the important thing about cold in a refrigerator is that you always have plenty of it when you need it and at low cost. 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For Frigidaire and only Frigidaire has the Meter Miser, the simplest cold maker ever built. The Meter Miser is the heart of Frigidaire, the powerful heart that keeps pumping cold every hour of the day, year after year. Yes, the Meter Miser is so powerful, it can keep even the biggest Frigidaire refrigerators filled with cold, even in the hottest weather. Yet the Meter Miser is so economical, it cuts current cost to the bone. 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Well, thank you for calling.
9: Granny's Mr. Niles, they ought to call you old Meter Miser.
11: Yeah. I bound you, if a body could peek inside that head of yours, all he'd find's an ice cube.

0: Grannies, I wish you'd hurry up and get time for that quiz show. I'm anxious to get that money.
1: Yeah, yeah.
0: I'm getting on easy sitting here in this hotel room.
1: Yeah, Cedric, maybe you better lay down and take a nap. Don't forget you ain't but 6 year old.
2: Just reckon I ought to shave first.
0: You know, Abner, I was just thinking how mad old Squire Skimp's going to be when he finds out we're going to make $21,000 off of that $500 contract.
1: Hello, yeah.
2: I bet he'll be mighty nigh as mad as he was when he found out I couldn't read minds.
1: Yeah. Well, it's sir. Huh? What did you say, Cedric?
2: See, somehow Mr. Squire got the crazy idea that I was a mind reader. And...
1: Oh, my goodness alive, this is terrible.
0: Cedric, you mean... Oh, no, no.
1: Well, hold on here now. How come you was able to do all them stunts then, Cedric?
0: Oh, my goodness, I'll bet that's the feller from the radio show.
1: Huh?
0: Hurry up, get Cedric into the bedroom till we figure out what to do.
1: Yeah, come on, Cedric, hurry up. Get on out of here, come on.
0: Come in.
3: Well, there you are, Lum.
0: Well, for pity's sakes, Ben Withers, how'd you get clean to Little Rock?
3: Fine. I finally located Attorney Russell Altmeyer.
0: Oh, for goodness sakes.
3: In fact, he's here with me, but he says you'd better not depend on him.
0: Huh?
3: He's been disbarred again for driving a stolen 1922 Buick. I'll see you later, Lum. Russell's waiting for me.
0: Grannies, I hope they get on the elevator. After it's left. All right, Abner, bring our genius out here and let's try to figure... No, wait. Leave him there. Come in.
4: Well. How are you, Mr. Edwards?
0: Well, I'm...
4: Everything okay here? I'm Eddie Cobb, the old quiz and quip master in the flesh. Well, is Mr. Wee Hunt all set to go on a little old show and walk off with a little old jackpot?
0: Well, Mr. Cobb, to be right honest, I don't believe Mr. Weehunt's going to be able to go on your program.
4: But we're depending on him.
0: I can't help it. He's just too nervous and high strung. After all, he ain't but 6 year old.
4: Oh, yes, I know. All... Six?
0: Just a baby.
4: Why, this is wonderful! Sensational! Oh, what a novelty! Just what the show needs. Say, has little Tyke started the kindergarten yet?
0: Oh, yeah. He's in the third reader.
4: Oh, a baby. And he's already in the third grade. Why, he must be a mental giant. Well, now, here's what we'll do. We'll put him on as a special guest and call some college professor out of the audience to come up and ask him some good, hard questions.
0: But, Mr.
4: Oh, boy, this is sensational. Well, see you and the little tot at the broadcast. So long.
0: Abner, did you hear any of that?
1: Every single miserable word of it.
0: Oh, me.
1: Oh, my.
0: Wait a minute. Do you think you could go out and buy encyclopedia and a large pair of rompers? I think I'm getting an idea.
1: Uh-oh.
0: We're going to make Cedric memorize the answers to the questions that college professor out of the audience is going to ask him.
1: Yeah, but how we know what questions he's going to ask?
0: Because you're going to be the college professor.
1: Me?
0: From Harvard University.

0: Cedric, pull up your romper leg and pay attention to Abner. The radio show's already on the air, and they'll be coming to get you any minute now.
1: Yeah, now listen, Cedric.
2: Boulder Dam is 727 feet high.
1: Cedric, we ain't working on that now. Who invented the hydraulics turbine? Lump, this ain't gonna work. All Cedric said for the last 2 hours is, oh, why, Why do you keep saying that, Cedric? See there, Lump. We better just give this up.
3: Hey, hurry up. It's time for baby Cedric.
0: Oh, yes, sir. We'll be right there. Now, come on, let's go. Get out in the audience, Abner. And Cedric, pull up your rompers.
4: Thank you, Mrs. T.J. Biberson of 224 Fontanelle Street, South Oak Grove, Arkansas. Well, Harry, what's Mrs. Biberson's score?
5: Got it right here, Eddie.
4: Well, let's have it, Harry.
5: All right, Eddie. Mrs. T.J. Biberson of 224 Fontanelle Street missed only 5 out of her 5 questions.
4: Well, that's amazing. T.J. Biberson. That wins for you a case of Dr. Sampson's new improved false teeth cement. And the right to compete for the big jackpot question. So don't go away, Mrs. Biberson.
5: And now, Eddie.
4: Yes, Harry.
5: Now for your special guest, Eddie.
4: Right, Eddie. I mean, Harry. Ladies and gentlemen, Take It and Beat It is proud to present the outstanding quiz kitty of them all, tiny, 6-year-old baby Cedric. Bring him on.
6: Hello.
4: Hey, wait a minute. Not you. Get out of here. Where's the baby?
6: I'm him.
4: You? Aren't you a little large?
6: Oh, not for my height, no.
4: Me. Cedric, I understand you're in the 3rd grade already. Is that true? Are you a pretty outstanding student there?
6: Yes, Mom. I'm the only boy in the 3rd reader with a Social Security card.
4: Ladies and gentlemen, we're going to try something new tonight. We're going to get some brilliant person to come up out of our audience and try to stump this little monster. Wizard! Now then, is there a...
7: I have a lawyer in the balcony. Attorney Russell Altmaier.
4: I wonder if there isn't a college professor in the audience.
1: Yes, sir, I'm a college professor. Harvard, J.C.
4: Fine. Come right up here, professor. That stuff, watch the steps now when you're coming up on the stage.
1: Sir, yes.
4: That's the idea. Now, come right over here at the microphone, please. That's it, professor. Now, could we have your name, please?
1: Professor Peabody.
4: Ph.D.?
1: R.F.D.
4: Old Harvard, you say, huh? And what do you teach there?
1: Oh, spelling, numbers, deportment, geography, stuff like that.
4: Professor, I want you to meet our guest, baby Cedric. You've never seen this boy before, have you?
1: Never in my whole life.
6: Hello, Mr. Abner.
4: All right, Professor, we're going to turn baby Cedric over to you now. Try and stump him.
1: Yes, sir. Baby Cedric, how high...
6: Boulder Dam is 727 feet high.
1: Is Boulder Dam.
6: I done answered that one.
1: Well, don't go so fast. Who invented...
6: J.B. Francis.
1: The hydraulic turbine.
6: Let's see, that's a hard one, ain't it?
1: You've done got it, Cedric. Now, don't answer till after I give you the question. Now then, what year will Halley's Comet return?
6: Can I answer now?
1: Sure.
6: The kangaroo.
1: Right. Now, name an animal that carries this young in a pouch.
6: Sweet Rosie O'Grady.
1: Right. Now, name a song in which... wait a minute, Cedric. I don't know, but I believe we're a little mixed up here. Yeah, we better get out of here. Come on, Cedric.
6: Boulder Dam is 700...
1: Come on out of here.
8: No, wait. Don't run away. We want baby Cedric to compete in the big jackpot question.
1: Yeah, well, we can't keep baby Cedric up no longer. It's past his bedtime right now.
8: Oh, no. Ladies and gentlemen, this is the big moment we've all been waiting for. As you know, the jackpot has built up to $21,000 in cash, plus...
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8: And now...
1: come on, Cedric, let's get out of here.
8: Oh, no. We're going to ask Mrs. Bibberson of 224 Fontenelle Street the big jackpot question. Mrs. Bibberson?
10: Who?
8: You!
10: I'm a housewife.
8: You told us that, Mrs. Bibberson.
10: Who?
8: You!
10: I'm a housewife.
8: Oh, you're a great sport, Mrs. Bibberson, a great sport. Now, listen closely. A native citizen of the United States of America is in his hometown. He can walk less than 100 miles in any direction and hit salt water. Where is he?
10: Salt Lake City.
8: Oh, I'm sorry, Mrs. Bibberson. I'm sorry. Give that lady another case of Dr. Sampson's new improved false teeth cement.
10: This is too Salt Lake City.
8: Oh, no. I'm
10: what
8: sorry.
10: What have you got against Salt Lake City?
8: Get out of here, Spam. What is... And now we'll ask our guest contestant, Baby Cedric. Are you ready, baby?
6: Mom.
8: A native citizen of the United States of America is in his hometown. He can walk less than 100 miles in any direction and hit salt water. Where is he? Would you repeat that?
6: I said,
8: That is absolutely correct! A liar!
6: Mom?
8: Congratulations, baby Cedric!

0: Lum and Abner will be back in just a moment, but first, here is an important question. 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
2: Yeah. 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
3: Yes, Mom. 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

new Lum and Abner Show is brought to you each week by the Frigidaire Division of General Motors, manufacturers of a complete line of home appliances, air conditioners, and refrigeration equipment for American business. The script is written by Roz Rogers and Betty Boyle, with music by Felix Mills and his orchestra. So until next Sunday night, same time, same station, this is Wendell Niles saying good night for Frigidaire, America's number one refrigerator.

0: And that's Lum and Abner, a 30-minute program from October 10th, 1948. Chester Locke and Norris Goff, sponsored by Frigidaire, as heard on CBS. Great show. Also in that cast, Clarence Hartzell, Felix Mills and his orchestra, and Wendell Niles announcing. He was a great announcer on a lot of these shows. All right, time for this month in music history.
1: Well, 1975 is a great year for music, which includes this song.

0: sing it?
1: Yep, who sings?
0: Glenn Campbell?
1: Yes. Listen to that voice. So smooth.
0: And nice. You mean my voice?
1: Yes, I meant your voice. Okay.
0: The snow and the rain.
1: I used to love this song.
2: There's been a load of compromising.
1: So, this is Rhinestone Cowboy by Glenn Campbell. Spent 2 weeks at number one on the Billboard charts. It became one of his signature songs. And I don't know, it's just good. Listen to this.
0: Shining on me. I'm a rhinestone cowboy. It's great.
1: I know.
0: You know, you don't hear this on the radio anymore.
1: I agree. You don't.
0: Right?
1: That's why I'm playing it here in Hollywood 360,
0: yeah.
1: Honestly.
0: Yep. All right. Thanks, Lisa Wolf.
1: Sure.

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5: 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But first, we'll play Name That Tune. Lisa will present clips from songs with numbers in the title.
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5: News this hour from Town Hall. I'm Ron Taylor. The 2026 midterm campaign is heating up and North Carolina is drawing national attention. Vice President J.D. Vance was in Greensboro last week to campaign for Republican Senate nominee Michael Whatley, who faces former Democrat Governor Roy Cooper in the race for the Senate seat that will be vacated by outgoing Senator Tom Tillis. This race could impact the Republican slim Senate majority. The vice president says when Democrats were in charge, the American people suffered.
6: But for years, for 4 years under Joe Biden and congressional Democrats, America was run by a party that prioritized the needs of everybody else, everybody but you. They prioritized massive corporations. They prioritized the far left NGOs. They prioritized illegal immigrants. And of course, as I've learned over the past few months, they prioritized a whole lot of fraudsters. And we know exactly what happened as a result.
5: A popular type of weight loss drug may be causing problems with people's eyesight.
7: Millions of Americans are on weight loss drugs, but now some are filing a lawsuit against the companies of GLP-1 drugs, claiming they were not warned of a rare type of sudden vision loss as a side effect. Common Spirit St. Anthony North Hospital CMO Dr. Crystal Tamara specializes in weight loss medicine.
8: When we have rapid changes in blood sugar in people who have type 2 diabetes, which we use these medications for, that they can have issues with blurry vision or even an increase in something called diabetic retinopathy.
7: She says there is a small risk of sudden permanent vision loss, but overall the benefits continue to outweigh the risk. And I'm Scott Pringle.
5: Police have evacuated homes near a U.S. base in England and have arrested several men over suspected explosive offenses. And two separate mass shootings in different townships in South Africa has left 27 people dead. This is townhall.com.
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5: It's the time of year for asthma flare-ups.
11: Dr. Megan Conroy at the Ohio State University Wexner Medical Center says changes in temperature, humidity, and pollens will really impact airway inflammation, and that's the driver of asthma.
12: We also see increase in circulation of respiratory viruses, so the common cold virus, and others that start to circulate in the fall. These are the most common causes of asthma flares. We also see increase in pollens like ragweed.
11: She recommends people take all medications as prescribed, no matter how frequently symptoms of asthma occur. I'm Jim Forbes.
5: A U.S. population study found stroke rates among young adults aged 20 to 54 has nearly doubled The study's author from the University of Cincinnati said more people are surviving strokes, which means more younger adults may also find themselves living with the long-term effects. You'll find breaking news and analysis at townhall.com. A proposed federal fee on electric vehicles will not take effect next month because the transportation bill containing it has stalled in Congress.
2: The proposal would charge electric vehicle owners $130 per year and was set to start next month, with plug-in hybrid owners paying $35 annually. Lawmakers said the fees intended to help replace gas tax revenue used to fund roads and transit, since EV drivers don't pay the same amount of federal gas tax. Congress instead approved a temporary transportation funding extension through December 11th, keeping current funding levels in place. The fee on EV owners could still return if lawmakers reach a deal on a long-term transportation bill. In Washington, I'm Scott Carr.
5: More problems for troubled Volkswagen. The automaker is recalling 2.86 million Volkswagen and Audi branded vehicles as a precautionary measure that could cause a loss of steering. More on these stories at townhall.com.
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15: Should be nice for the rest of our weekend. We will have a few clouds for the overnight hours, our low near 50, and then some cloud cover in the morning on Sunday, but we get a sunny afternoon, really nice daytime highs at about 70. Clear Sunday night, high pressure will be with us on Monday, sunny. You can always get the latest weather at theanswerportland.com. I'm meteorologist Steve Hamilton on AM 1640, The Answer.
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25: 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I'm broadcasting.
26: Hello, everyone. I'm Carl Amari, and this is Hollywood 360, the radio show that presents all things entertainment, including trivia contests and games, movie reviews, celebrity interviews, showbiz news, and classic radio shows. My co-host is the eminent Lisa Wolf. In this hour, Dana Andrews stars as double agent Matt Savetic on I Was a Communist for the FBI, going back to 1953, but first it's Name That Tune. Lisa Wolf Cullen will present clips from songs with numbers in the title. I'll try to name that tune while you play along at home. Right, Lisa?
27: Yeah, I was surprised at how many songs do have numbers in the title. Yeah. So we've got some today. Well, maybe we'll do some next week. We'll see how it goes.
26: Do I get a pizza if I get
27: you
26: them
27: don't.
26: All? Oh, all right.
27: Yeah.
26: Thank you.
27: But we're going to have some fun either
26: what a
27: way.
26: Cheapskate, huh?
27: Yeah. I don't hear you offering any pizzas. Do I hear anything?

0: one day or another? One time or another?
1: It's really close. Really
0: is it
1: close.
0: One? Is it number one?
1: It is.
0: One day or another? Okay.
1: It's really
0: pretty close.
1: I'll give it to you.
0: All right.
1: It's one letter off. It's One Way or Another, and it's Blondie.
0: Yeah, Blondie.
1: It was released in 1978, and it was one of her signature songs and reached number 24 on the Billboard chart. It's got a lot of mad.
0: You know, Blondie is just as cool today as she was back then.
1: I think so,
0: you know
1: too.
0: That?
1: Yeah.
0: She's just so cool.
1: Yep. It's a cool song.
0: Yeah.
1: All right.
0: I got one.
1: You did. It's literally a letter off.
0: Okay.
1: Here we go.
0: Mm-hmm. Waiting for the break of day. 25 or 6 to 4.
1: That is right. This is Chicago.
0: Yes.
1: And this was released in 1970, reached number 4. But I learned what the title referred to because I never knew.
0: It. I don't know.
1: It doesn't make any sense. So it's 25 or 6 to 4.
0: Yeah.
1: Which doesn't make sense. But what I read was, it's the time of night when the song was written. And what that is 25 or 26 minutes before 4 a.m.
0: They wrote it in a minute?
1: It's the time of night when the song was written. Maybe when they started writing it.
0: I don't imagine
1: they wrote it in that minute, but that's when they wrote the song.
0: What?
1: I don't know. That's what I heard.
0: Okay.
1: That's what my resources tell me.
0: All right.
1: 25 or 26.
0: Well, I got it right.
1: You sure did.
0: Yeah, baby.
1: All right. Here's another great song.
0: Okay.

0: That's the title. It's 19 Nervous Breakdown.
1: This 19 is what?
0: This is the Rolling Stones.
1: Yeah.
0: And it's called 19th Nervous Breakdown.
1: Oh, the 19th Nervous Breakdown.
0: Exactly.
1: Wow.
0: You know the song, but you didn't know the title. Exactly.
1: I knew, of course.
0: Same with me.
1: I didn't know the name.
0: I didn't either. So
1: I'll bet you most of our listeners didn't know.
0: That's why I thought this was a good choice.
1: 19th Nervous Breakdown.
0: Yes. Wow. And he actually says it in the song right here.
1: Look around.
0: Oh, not
1: here
0: right
1: we
0: here.
1: Come.
0: Released in 1966,
1: cool.
0: Reached number 2.
1: Yeah.
0: I know.
2: I actually would have got that one right.
1: Really?
2: Yeah.
0: Wow.
2: I did know this
0: here
2: one.
0: It
2: wow.
1: Is. 19th Nervous Breakdown.
0: I didn't
1: cool.
0: know. I know.
1: I mean, who's cooler than Mick Jagger?
0: Right?
1: The Rolling Stones.
0: Agreed.
1: Maybe Blondie.
0: Blondie's pretty cool.
1: Yeah.
0: All right. We got
1: I missed that one.
0: We got another cool song coming.
1: Yeah. All right.
0: With a number in the title.
1: Great.
0: I know. The problem is all inside. I think this should be your mantra.
1: Simon and Garfunkel?
0: It's just Paul
1: just
0: Simon.
1: Paul Simon. Mm-hmm. Oh, man.
0: This is
1: 50 Ways to Leave Your Lover.
0: This is your mantra. 50 Ways to Leave
1: you
0: Your Lover.
1: You are not kidding.
0: I know it. And you, maybe you should just listen, because there are so many options out there, Carl.
1: She said it's really this is
0: this
1: such
0: was
1: a great
0: so good. Released in 75, this was his biggest solo hit, reached number 1, and appeared on his album Still Crazy after all these years.
1: Yeah. Wow.
0: Right? This is iconic.
1: 50 ways to leave your lover. Just
0: wait one more time. Here it is now.

0: Let yourself free.
1: So good.
2: Man.
1: I know.
2: I got it, right?
1: Yeah, yeah. All right, here's another.
2: Yeah, baby.
1: Here's another song.
2: Got it.
1: A number
2: got
1: in
2: it.
1: The title.
2: All right.
3: No is the saddest.
2: One.
1: That's
2: one
1: right.
2: is the loneliest number
1: that's
2: that
1: right.
2: you ever knew.
1: Are you familiar with that?
2: I mean, there's been times when I've been alone.
1: Many times.
2: Yeah.
1: I know.
2: Yeah.
1: Well, sometimes that's the best
2: way to be. You know
1: what?
2: Being alone is not terrible.
1: I agree.
2: It's not as good as being with somebody.
1: I think it's nice to have some of both.
4: At least you have no one to fight with but yourself.
2: Yeah,
1: that's
2: right.
1: True, but he does fight with himself. So
2: that's true.
1: Released in 69, reached number 5, and it was written by Henry Nilsson, who became one of Three Dog Night's signature hits.
2: Yeah. What a great song.
1: Great song.
2: Wow.
1: And I've got one more great song for you.
2: Okay.
1: Again, with a number in the title.
2: Yeah.

0: it, because Alex is going to give you a pizza if you have them all right.
1: Sure. I missed one already, though.
0: Oh, yeah, that's true. You did. This is One of These Nights by the Eagles.
1: Yeah, the Eagles.
0: Released in 1975. This was your second number one hit on Billboard chart, and it's a good song.
1: You know what? I have come to really appreciate the Eagles the older I've gotten.
0: Mm-hmm.
1: I wasn't that big of an Eagles fan back when I was in my 20s, but now that I'm in my 30s.
0: Right.
1: You know?
0: You got a little older and you look at things differently. No question.
1: I think the Eagles are really underrated. They're really great.
0: That's really great.
1: Yeah.
2: I think Lisa should get a lot of points for this one.
1: Yeah?
2: Yes.
0: I agree.
1: Great tune.
0: I always agree with you, Mike.
1: Way to be Mike Bubblebath Costello and Lisa Wolf. I loved it. When we come back, we're going to tune in to I Was a Communist for the FBI, starring Dana Andrews. Stick around.
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1: Before we tune into I Was a Communist for the FBI, I want to talk about our year-end blowout. 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And that is a $25 value free. 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
0: Right. That's pretty exciting.
1: Yeah, because Lisa and I, our faces are on the coffee mug. You can't get away from it. It's on both sides.
0: Right. I mean, we are everywhere. So I think the bottom line is you can get 100 for 100 bucks. You can get 200 for 200 bucks. But if you go with the bigger option, you get the free coffee mug.
1: Yeah.
0: Either way, it's $10 shipping and handling.
1: Yes.
0: So it's a great deal.
1: Yeah. Give us a call if you either want 100 shows or 200 shows. And as Lisa said, with the 200 shows, you will get our coffee mug, a $25 value free. And And the number to call to order this between now and the end of the year is 815-900-7535. Only takes about a week to get to you. 815-900-7535. Okay, are you ready for I Was a Communist for the FBI? This was a really interesting series, Lisa, because they, even though these were not true stories, they were based on a real person. Mm-hmm. This person, Matt Savetic, really and truly infiltrated the Communist Party in the Pittsburgh area and reported back to our government about these activities, about these communists that were infiltrating our country. And he would talk to the FBI about it. And you know what? Kind of ruined his whole life. Like, his family thought he was a communist and he lost a lot of friends. And then they actually made a movie about him, Matt Savetic. And in the movie, Frank Lovejoy played the part. But then they did a radio series. Frederick Ziv created a radio series, and they hired Dana Andrews, big movie star, to play that role. And we have all of the episodes in perfect sound because we licensed these from Frederick Ziv's estate. This is an April 26th, 1953 broadcast called The Canadian Backbone. Here is Dana Andrews in part one of I Was a Communist for the FBI.
8: I was a communist for the FBI. Starring Dana Andrews in an exciting tale of danger and espionage, I Was a Communist for the FBI. You are about to hear a strange story. Names, dates, and places are, for obvious reasons, fictional. But many of these incidents are based on the actual experiences of Matt Savetic, who for 9 fantastic years lived as a communist for the FBI. Here is our star, Dana Andrews, as Matt Savetic.
9: Comrade, it's a word that should stand for something good, but I learned to hate it as the symbol of the most vicious hypocrisy in the world. One thing I knew for sure, being a comrade was one of the most dangerous occupations in the world for a man who believed in freedom.
8: In a moment, listen to Dana Andrews as Matt Savetic, Undercover Man.

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This story from the confidential file is marked The Canadian Backbone.

0: It's delicious, Miss...
1: Suzanne Poitier. To you, I would be just Suzanne.
0: Yeah. Well, I'm Matt Savetic.
1: Matt. Suzanne and Matt. Oh, yes, I like that. We would make good neighbors, you and I.
0: Neighbors?
1: I have the compartment next to yours. We are neighbors all the way to Calgary.
0: Oh. What makes you think I'm going to Calgary?
1: Huh? Well, I must have heard you tell the porter. Yes, of course, that was it.
0: Excuse me.
1: Oh, but, Matt, you have not finished.
0: Mysteries ruin my appetite.
1: Mysteries?
0: Yeah. You see, Suzanne, I didn't tell the porter my destination. I didn't tell anyone.

0: Who is it?
1: Conductor.
0: Oh, come on in. Well, I've got my ticket.
2: Matt, don't you recognize the man of nine angels?
0: Mr. Ferguson, Secret Service.
2: Aye. Nice to see you again, lad.
0: Well, same here.
2: You better let me see that package.
0: You know everything, don't you?
2: It's my business.
0: Well, it's tough business this time. It's a strong box.
2: Aye. Steel.
0: And I don't have the key.
2: I suspected as much. That's why I brought these tools of mine.
0: Pick locks. Well, you did come prepared.
2: Mm.
0: It's going to someone in Calgary.
2: Who?
0: I don't know yet. He'll identify himself to me.
2: Ah.
0: Money. Hey, look at the size of those bills.
2: What a sight for an honest Scot to see.
0: Must be nearly $500,000. Mr. Ferguson, what's this all about?
2: Hey, trouble. Lots and lots of trouble.
0: In Calgary?
2: That's the center of it. There's been too many breakdowns and troubles of all kinds recently on the railroads and airlines there. Too many to be accidents.
0: Commie sabotage?
2: Aye, that's my thinking. And if I'm right, this money is intended to help the Reds enlarge their operations.
0: Yeah, well, stopping this money will...
2: I'm not stopping it.
0: Huh?
2: Yeah, they'd only get more money. The Reds have other sources. You know that.
0: Sure, but if you stop...
2: I want the whole commie ring, Matt, particularly the leader. I need names and proof.
0: That's a big order.
2: The communist in charge will have to keep records to account for so much money. All you'll have to do is to locate those books.
0: Me?
2: You can do it, Matt.
0: If I was working with them, yes, but I'm not part of the Calgary cell. I'm only a courier. When I hand over the money, they'll expect me to go home.
2: Then I guess you should go home.
0: Try and understand, Mr. Ferguson. If I hang around asking questions, they'll crucify
2: me. All right, laddie. Why, if anything happened to you, it would be on my conscience forever.
0: What conscience?
2: Of course, if you insist upon risking your neck, I cannot stop you.
0: Try.
2: It would do no good. You're a stubborn fool, Matt Savetic.
0: Staying in Calgary was going to be about as healthy as skipping rope with the rattlesnake, unless I came up with a very good reason. But 2 days later, as the train sliced through the great wheat fields of Saskatchewan and the endless cattle ranches of Alberta, I still didn't have an answer. Then finally we pulled into Calgary, a sprawling, oversized cow town where the Bow and Elbow rivers shake hands. Journey's end for me and $500,000 communist dollars.
3: Wait.
0: Miss Poitier.
3: No, please. It is Suzanne.
0: Yes, of course. But if you'll excuse me, I was expecting someone to meet me.
4: Suzanne! Oh, Suzanne, ma petite. How is my little girl?
3: Oh, merveilleux, papa.
4: Bien, bien. Ah, and of course, this is Monsieur Svetik. Permit me, I am Jacques Poitier, Suzanne's papa.
0: You are also psychic, it seems.
4: Eh?
0: Must be a Poitier family trait. First she knows my destination, and now you know my name. What kind of a crystal ball do you two use?
3: Oh, I can explain very
0: well. Forget it. I have to meet someone.
4: Mais oui, monsieur, mais oui. Welcome to Calgary, comrade.
3: I think he is surprised, papa.
0: He is indeed. Well, here's the package, comrade Poitier.
4: Let's see.
0: It must have great value for you to send your daughter to help me guard it.
4: Oui, oui, but its value does not concern you.
0: Uh-huh.
4: I hope you found Suzanne an agreeable traveling companion.
0: Oh, yes, yes, indeed. The loveliest bodyguard I ever had.

0: She's a very efficient worker for the party, too.
1: Yes, I'm sure she is. Well, I wish I could remain for a visit, Suzanne. Uh-huh. Now that I know you're a comrade, I'm sure I'd enjoy a little...
0: And why not? Suzanne?
2: Oh, yes, Papa.
0: Comrade Sivetic, can you delay your return?
1: Well, yes.
0: Then it is settled. You will stay at our house and be our honored guest.
1: Thank you, comrade. That means a great deal to me.
0: Perhaps to all of us. You understand, Suzanne is without the husband yet. Who knows, my son? You may be the lucky one.
3: That's the first portion of I Was a Communist for the FBI with the Canadian Backbone starring Dana Andrews from 1953. We'll get back to it after this.

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1: With SRN News, I'm Ron Taylor. Two separate mass shootings in different townships in South Africa have left at least 27 people dead, and police have evacuated homes near a U.S. air base in England and arrested several men over suspected explosive offenses. We'll keep you up to date as these stories develop. A powerful storm creeps along the northeast coast, causing high winds and taking out electricity for thousands of people. The nor'easter is affecting the mid-Atlantic area as well as New England. At one point, about 100,000 customers were without power Saturday. The National Weather Service warns that high winds, tides, and heavy rain will continue through today. In New Jersey, New York, and elsewhere, some streets are flooded and some homes and businesses are inundated. The storm has left and led to flight cancellations, concert postponements, and disrupted sports events. Officials are urging residents to use caution as the storm continues to blow through. This is SRN News.
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8: Lisa, what are you reading there?
9: I have the newest, latest, and greatest edition of Good Old Days magazine. Yeah. That's the magazine that remembers the best. Yeah. This is for September and October of this year.
8: Yeah.
9: And it's real stories from real people. And I think that's what makes it most interesting. These aren't professionally done. They are like real heartfelt personal stories, and they're very relatable.
8: Yeah.
9: And there's a great picture on the cover of a young lady looking through a microscope. Remember when we were in elementary school and we looked at cells and things under microscopes? That's what we're doing right here.
8: Yep.
9: But I think the point of the magazine is that it just kind of makes you feel all warm and fuzzy remembering the good old times. And I think that's a lot of what we do on Hollywood 360. And I have a similar feeling when I read through this magazine.
8: It's an absolutely tremendous magazine. It's really, there's no other magazine like it. It's all about nostalgia. And
9: exactly.
8: That's what we're about. And we love this magazine so much, and we've been working with them for so long that I write a full-page article about classic radio. I think this issue, it's about Alfred Hitchcock, right?
9: Right, exactly.
10: Good evening.
9: That's pretty good.
10: Good evening.
9: The title of your article is The Sovereign of Suspense, and it says whether on radio, TV, or in the movies, an Alfred Hitchcock presentation provided plenty of spooky chills, and that is absolutely true.
8: Yeah, and you, there's like a special link you can get of an Alfred Hitchcock radio show, too. That's all. It's an interactive magazine. It's just amazing. 8.5 by 10. And it is all about your favorite stories from the past. And it has home cooking recipes, which would be great for you, Lisa. I mean,
9: Lisa can really use that. 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
8: 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It's great. All right, we're going to tune in now to the conclusion to I Was a Communist for the FBI.
11: The Poitiers House turned out to be a large brick affair near the Provincial Institute of Technology and Arts, and came equipped with a strange albino butler that bowed low enough to break his back, but whose pink eyes forgot to smile when I did.
12: Oh, Thornton, please take Monsieur Svetik's luggage to the guest room. He is visiting us for a few days.
13: Of course, Mr. Poitier. Shall I unpack your bags and hang things up for you, sir?
11: Huh? Oh, no, I can do it.
13: Oh, it's no trouble at all, sir. Mr. Poitier.
12: Yes?
13: Your associates are waiting for you and Miss Suzanne in the library.
12: Oh, Monsieur Svetik, perhaps you'd better let Thornton show you to your room now?
11: Oh, certainly. I'd like to freshen up a bit.
13: This way, sir.

0: Mr. Poitier's associates. Perhaps I know them. Do you know their names, Thornton?
1: I doubt if you know them, sir. Shall I run your bath first?
0: Suits me. Do you think anyone would mind if I ran down and borrowed a book from the library to read while I soak?
1: I wouldn't do that, sir.
0: No?
1: No, sir. Mr. Poitier has a fearsome temper when anyone interrupts his conferences. Excuse me, I'll draw your bath, sir.
0: Well, what a nice, friendly place.
2: He gave you good advice, Matt.
0: Oh, did he, Cameron? Why? What goes on downstairs that I can't...
2: I'm sorry, but Papa and I, we have strict orders do not to even discuss the work we are doing.
0: Orders? I thought your father was in charge.
2: Oh, no. No, he is only the liaison man for our leader, but... Oh, I am saying too much, and you ask too many questions. I would not like having to report you as being overly curious about it.
0: Mm-hmm.
2: But if it became necessary, I would.
0: Keep that in mind.
2: You do that. The result of any such report would bring down on you the most severe disciplinary action. You understand what that means?
0: Well, yeah, I sure do.
2: Good. Then let's talk about things more pleasant, huh? What would you like for dinner? I am a very good cook.
0: That's about it, Mr. Ferguson. There's not much to show for 3 days. But they're making a point out of not letting me see or hear a thing.
3: Aye, they're cagey ones.
0: No argument about that. Every time I step out of my room, I seem to have one of the Poitiers or that pink-eyed butler Thornton for company. Even getting away for an hour tonight was like breaking out of jail.
3: Aye, and every day the sabotage grows worse.
0: I know, I read the papers. It's causing a real bottleneck.
3: Aye, we'll have to move in soon.
0: You can't. Not until we know who the commie leader is and where he keeps his records. With no proof, arrests will be futile.
3: Don't you think I know that?
0: Yeah.
3: Matt, do you have a chance?
0: I'll make one, Mr. Ferguson, somehow.
3: All right, lad. Be careful. I would not want anything to... That is, I...
0: Sure, I know. Now, good night, Mr. Ferguson. There was no more time for caution. The next night, after pretending to go to sleep, I slipped down to listen at the library door during one of Comrade Poitier's mysterious conferences. It was a poor gamble, for all I heard was a mumble of voices. I was on the verge of trying to look through the keyhole when I saw Suzanne coming down the hall toward me. There was no way to avoid discovery. I was trapped.

0: now back to Dana Andrews, starring as Matt Savetic in I Was a Communist for the FBI, and the second act of our story.
1: I was trying to help Canadian counter-espionage break up a big commie sabotage ring operating out of Calgary. But as I eavesdrop on Comrade Poitier's secret meeting, I found myself caught by the approach of the not-so-lovely Suzanne. What else could I do? I knocked.
2: Matt, what are you doing down
3: here? Yes? Svetik.
1: Hi.
3: But Suzanne?
2: I do not know. I saw him just as he knocked.
1: How can I see Comrade Poitier?
3: You pay very little heed to warnings.
1: And for a butler, you don't pay much attention to a guest's request. I asked to see...
3: Yes. Well, perhaps you'd better come in.
1: Thanks. Oh, excuse me, Comrade Poitier. I didn't realize you were busy.
3: The meeting is adjourned, comrades. Good night.
1: Oh, look, you didn't have to break up the meeting.
4: Oh, Comrade Matt, why did you do this foolish thing?
1: Huh? Well, I guess I thought it was time to talk to you alone about some things.
4: Alone? Oh. Oh, so that is it. Suzanne, you hear?
2: Yes, Papa.
3: I heard too, Jacques, but I'm afraid I'll need some explanation.
4: But it is obvious, n'est-ce pas? He came to speak to me about Suzanne.
3: He came to spy, you mean?
4: No.
2: Oh, he knocked at the door. Was that the act of a spy?
4: Comrade Turton, if he was a spy, would he have been trusted to bring us the money to continue our work? Give him a chance.
2: Oh, yes. Yes, we will vouch for him.
3: All right. But if he causes us any trouble, you'll both answer for it along with him.
1: Oh, now, look, stop doing me favors. I'm a party member, too, remember?
3: Yes, but you haven't been cleared for this kind of work, comrade.
1: Cleared? Oh, that tags you as MVD.
3: That's true. I'm an agent of the secret police. But I'm more than that. I'm in charge of this operation.

0: All right, Harris. Drive slow through the park.
1: Yes, sir.
0: Well?
2: Thornton, Poitier's butler.
0: The boss?
2: Uh-huh. But I haven't any ideas where he keeps his records yet.
0: Matt, I think Thornton's books may be right in the Poitier house. He'd have to have them close at hand.
2: Well, that figures. But you'll have to be sure.
0: If you can win Thornton over, work with him, preparing for a big piece of sabotage...
2: That's a dream. He won't let me even...
0: Tell him you know of a secret shipment of copper. A big double trainload coming through Calgary tomorrow.
2: No dice. He'd have ways to check up.
0: Well, let him. The train is coming.
2: Oh. Well, it might work, but it's risky. If Thornton doesn't let me work on it, we won't be able to stop him from sabotaging the train.
0: It's worth the risk.
2: Okay. How do I get word to you?
0: We'll have the house surrounded like a blanket. If you can get outside, we'll contact you.
2: And if not?
0: Then get a signal to us. We'll be ready to move in.
2: And I'll be ready to move out. You better drop me now. I have to meet Suzanne.
0: Where?
2: Drugstore on Maple Street. I promised to treat.

0: Thank you, Comrade Matt.
1: Yeah.
0: Oh, I love our working together, don't you?
1: You bet.
0: We have so much in common, you and I. You haven't spoken to my father yet.
1: Hmm? Oh, well, that is, because of the way things worked out, I decided it would be best to prove myself first.
0: Oh, you don't have to.
1: Oh, I must, or Comrade Thornton will believe we're putting sentiment ahead of our work.
0: Oh, but...
1: Don't worry, Comrade Suzanne. I discovered something tonight that I think will do the trick. I'll show him I can be just as valuable to the party as anyone else.
0: But of course you can.
1: I'll do it tonight if he's still up.
2: Oh, come right in. I hope your work went well this evening.
0: Oh, fine, comrade. Oh, better than that.
2: Hmm?
0: Oh, tell him, comrade, tell him.
1: Sure. I picked up some important information from the chief dispatcher's office, one of the clerks.
2: What kind of information?
1: A big trainload of copper. Secret shipment, due to pass through here tomorrow.
2: Oh?
1: What kind of reaction is that?
2: You're lying, Svetik. I have my own sources of information, and I checked them only this afternoon.
1: But I...
2: There is no copper train scheduled tomorrow.
1: And I say there is. Check again.
2: Oh, don't worry, I will. Or maybe you'd better worry.
1: I took the commie chief's advice. I worried. If Ferguson had made a mistake about that copper shipment, I was due for a long rest from breathing. Thornton plainly suspected that I was a spy, and my story just a trick to get his group to betray itself. I had no illusions as to what would happen if he became sure of it.
0: You're wanted downstairs.
1: What happened? Did Thornton find
0: I don't know. Come on.
1: Suzanne, you know
0: I... Please. I want to believe you, but I have to be sure that you are not what Comrade Thornton suspects.
1: Well, that won't take long.
0: Down here.
1: In the cellar?
0: Yes.
1: Now, wait, what's the idea?
0: Quiet.
1: It's like a morgue. It's cold.
0: Shh.
1: What's in this room? The bodies?
2: Good. Come in, comrade. Suzanne, you go back upstairs.
0: Very well.
2: Mm-hmm. Coming in?
1: Mm. Oh, yeah.
2: This is my private room where Jacques and I plan our work.
3: Oui, our most important work.
1: Wait a minute. I get the idea. I've just been taken out of the doghouse.
2: That's right. It seems I made a mistake about you, Comrade Svetik.
1: Oh. Well, don't bother to apologize.
2: I wasn't going to. I acted as I felt proper on the information I had. Only, as it turned out, my information was wrong.
1: The train is coming through here tomorrow, then.
3: Just as you said it would.
2: You've proved yourself both alert and loyal to the party, comrade. We can use these things.
1: Thanks. I've also got an idea how this job can be done more effectively.
2: Hmm?
1: Your work has always been in or close to the railroad yards.
3: But where else?
2: Where would you pick, comrade?
1: Kicking Horse Pass, where the railroad enters the Rockies. It's 40 miles from here. Now, if we arranged a real accident to happen in that pass...
3: Aha! Oui, it would be magnifique.
2: You're right, Jacques. It would take weeks to retrieve that copper and repair the line.
1: You don't have much time to set this up. And if you don't mind, I'd like to work with you on it.
2: Well, why not? Jacques, get my records out of the safe. We'll see whom we have to do this job.
1: I watched as Comrade Poitier opened a hidden floor safe and brought out a familiar strongbox, along with the records. It was time to signal Ferguson now, but that didn't look so easy from a small cellar room with no windows. Then I noticed the pot-bellied stove.
2: Pay attention, comrade.
1: What? Oh, yeah, but it's cold in
2: well,
1: here.
2: Some wood in the stove, then.
1: Along with the wood, I added my handkerchief. And when the fire was smoking good, I reached for the damper up on the stovepipe. I opened it for three quick, short intervals, followed by a long one. Somewhere above the house, I knew the smoke was rising in puffs that spelled out the Morse code letter V. V for victory. I could only pray that Ferguson saw it and understood.
2: Comrade Svetig, what are you doing?
1: Oh, it's this damper. It seems to be stuck.
2: You have it open now. Leave it that way.

0: All right, that should complete the plan. Jacques, you send Fisher and Lane to Kicking Horse Pass.
1: Comrade Ned, this telegram just came for you from the United States.
2: For me?
1: Yes.
2: I see it. Yes. Oh, no.
0: What's the matter?
2: Yeah, take a look. They want me back home immediately.
1: Oh, Matt.
0: They're upset with you, comrade, for staying so long.
2: So what? I don't care. I can't leave now just when we...
0: Comrade!
2: Huh?
0: Since when do our personal desires come before obedience to the party?
2: Well, they don't, but I can't leave
0: if
2: right...
0: If you're needed in America, you must go at once.
2: But no, not right now.
1: Comrade Matt. Well, you must.
2: What? Suzanne,
1: The party comes first. Our own feelings cannot interfere with our duty.
2: Sure, but I can't see that I have to go right...
0: The telegram says immediately. That means now.
2: Well, I guess you're right. Well, I'll leave right away.
0: The sooner, the better.
2: Yes, comrade. As you say, the sooner, the better. I set a world's record packing my bags and left after an awkward farewell and kiss from both the Poitiers, who wished me the commie version of Godspeed, which means just leave out the word God. Two blocks away, I found Ferguson waiting to signal the raid to begin.
3: Smoke signals? You must think you're an American Indian.
2: Well, it did the trick. You'll find Thornton's records and the money in a floor safe in a room in the cellar.
3: Good. Good work, Matt. We are ready to move in. Stubborn fool that you be. Sometimes it's a pleasure to have you around.
2: Same to you, sir. And thanks for the telegram.
3: Well, now, I couldn't take a chance on your being hurt or maybe killed in one of our own raids, could I? Would look terrible on my records.
2: Yeah, but you saved me from a fate worse than that, Mr. Ferguson.
3: Worse, lad?
2: When you raid the house, take a good look at Suzanne Poitier. I think you'll see what I mean. Goodbye, sir. Once again, a job was finished, and yet the fight was never ended for the Fergusons and myself. In Canada, as in every country dedicated to the principles of freedom, men like us would always be joining hands in silent war against the forces of communism. But even as we fought together, I remained a man who must continue to walk alone.

This is Dana Andrews. All over the world, people like you and I and the folks next door are faced with the insidious threat of communism. We can meet that threat only by being alert, by never closing our eyes to the fact that it is a threat. Join us next week when we bring you another thrilling experience of Matt Savetic, won't you?

0: That's I Was a Communist for the FBI from April 26, 1953. The Canadian Backbone starring Dana Andrews, Truman Bradley doing the announcing there. And that was a Ziv presentation. Hope you enjoyed that. Time for This Month in Music History.
1: And I have chosen another great song from the year 1975.
0: That's the Bee Gees.
2: It sure is.
1: I mean, I feel like this really defines the 70s when you hear a Bee Gees song. This is Jive Talkin' by the Bee Gees, and it reached number one on the Billboard chart and marked a major turning point in the Bee Gees sound before their disco success.
0: Yeah.
1: A little bit beforehand.
0: I wonder why they never let me tour with them.
1: I don't know.
0: You know?
1: I know.
0: I could have been an asset. Could have been an asset.
1: You are an asset.
3: Can you even sing that high?
1: Oh, sure you can.
0: No. I can't.
1: Yeah, you can do anything.
2: Jive Talkin'.
1: Oh. Let's hear a little more.
2: Jive Talkin'.
0: That sounds like Michael Jackson a little bit there.
1: You sound exactly like Michael Jackson. That's what I was thinking.
0: You know, if I was singing, this is what you'd hear. People taking the record right off, boy. They'd be like, oh, wait, Carl's going to sing. All right. More of Hollywood 360 after this.

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1: In our next hour, John Daner stars as Paladin, a soldier of fortune on Have Gun, Will Travel from 1959. 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
9: News this hour from Town Hall. I'm Ron Taylor. A new move against Iran's financial network is being welcomed as a step toward holding the terror financing regime accountable. More from correspondent Bernie Bennett.
10: The United Arab Emirates says it has sanctioned local branches of Iran's bank Meli, accusing them of violating laws against money laundering, terrorism financing, and weapons proliferation. The order blocks financial transactions between the branches and Iran, including trade finance and fund transfers. Critics say the UAE should go further and stop Iran from rerouting money through third countries. Bernie Bennett reporting.
9: A new study shows the expansion of Medicaid is being linked to better outcomes for older adult cancer patients living in low-income areas.
11: The expansion started under the Affordable Care Act more than a decade ago. Researchers at the American Cancer Society are finding the expansion has resulted in earlier cancer diagnoses. They analyzed national cancer database information for nearly 1.5 million people age 65 and older in low-income communities who were diagnosed with cancer between 2010 and 2021. I'm Tammy Trujillo.
5: Details are still limited, but two separate mass shootings in different townships in South Africa have left at least 27 people dead. And we've learned that police have evacuated some homes near a U.S. airbase in England, arresting several men over suspected explosives offenses. Again, we'll update you on these stories as details become available to us. President Trump has rejected Iran's proposal to reopen the Strait of Hormuz. This week, Iran offering to reopen the strait and resume talks on its nuclear program in 7 days if the U.S. would lift its blockade of Iranian ports, waive sanctions on Iranian oil sales, and observe a ceasefire that would include Lebanon. President Trump rejecting these notions. News and analysis found at townhall.com. I'm Ron Taylor.
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5: Stroke is becoming more common in younger adults. Bob Agnew has the story.
12: A U.S. population study found stroke rates among young adults aged 20 to 54 has nearly doubled. The study's author from the University of Cincinnati said more people are surviving strokes, which means more younger adults may also find themselves living with the long-term effects. Among younger adults who suffered strokes, researchers say they found higher rates of diabetes, atrial fibrillation, high blood pressure, and substance abuse. Bob Agnew reporting.
5: President Trump moved to cancel almost $1 billion in spending approved by Congress, the White House announcing the move late Friday. The administration said it was canceling $567 million in spending on services for refugees, asylum seekers, and other migrants through the Department of Health and Human Services. The White House is also rescinding $50 million for other woke programs that help immigrants. You'll find breaking news and analysis at townhall.com. For most of Wednesday's Senate Judiciary Committee hearing on protecting women's sports, not a single Democratic senator was in attendance. Tennessee Republican Senator Marsha Blackburn says America should honor our overlooked athletes.
13: I fully believe we should take October 10th, 1010, which Roman numerals XX, and we should celebrate all 3 million of our high school and college female athletes.
5: The Pennsylvania Department of Health announcing Friday that 55 new measles cases have been reported in that state. Officials say that 890 measles cases have been confirmed across 39 counties in the state so far for the year. The outbreak has resulted in 173 hospitalizations statewide and 4 measles-related deaths. Less than 1% of cases have occurred in people vaccinated against measles, and state data shows 31% are among people younger. More on these stories at townhall.com.
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17: Should be nice for the rest of our weekend. We will have a few clouds for the overnight hours, our low near 50, and then some cloud cover in the morning on Sunday, but we get a sunny afternoon, really nice daytime highs at about 70. Clear Sunday night, high pressure will be with us on Monday, sunny. You can always get the latest weather at theanswerportland.com. I'm meteorologist Steve Hamilton on AM 1640, The Answer.
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20: This is an encore.
21: Hey, everybody. Welcome to the Nation. That's Barbecue Nation. I'm JT, along with my co-host, co-pilot, and co-conspirator, Leanne Whippin, along with Camaro Dave and Commander Chris. They're lurking about somewhere, and we're coming to you from the Turn It, Don't Burn It studios here in the Portland, Oregon area. 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Well, if you're into competitive barbecue or just high-quality barbecue and high-quality barbecue equipment, you probably recognize this name, Old Hickory Pits. That's O-L-E. And we've got the founder here, David Knight, with us today. And what an honor it is to talk to David. David, welcome to the show.
22: Well, thank you so much for the invitation.
23: You know what? You forgot something. I didn't hear you say restaurants. My first Wood Chicks restaurant I had in Old Hickory Inn.
22: There you go.
20: Yeah.
23: I had the big boy here in Florida, too. Restaurants, too, not just competitions, right?
20: Right. That's my error, my bad. let's get this out of the way first, and we'll talk about all kinds of things about Old Hickory, but what was your inspiration to actually start this? I mean, you just walk down the street one day and go, man, I'm going to make some really high-end smokers and grills and stuff, and that was it? Or what prompted you?
22: Oh, no, that'd be way, way too simple. Yeah. This actually started when I was in the first grade. I grew up in the little town of Poplar Bluff in southeast Missouri, and went to Mark Twain School, and lo and behold, I met a friend in first grade whose family had a barbecue restaurant. And so it was a regular stopping spot for me after school to go by the barbecue restaurant. I was always just mesmerized by the whole process and so forth. So then many, many years later, decided going into business. That's the business I decided to go into.
20: Wow. Had you had any experience besides on the consumer side of things?
22: No, not really. Basically, just be hanging around the restaurant as a child. But the boy I got met in the first grade became a lifelong friend. And in fact, he just passed away a few years ago. But he was not only a friend, but he was also a mentor on barbecue. And his whole family, they were all very nice about sharing ideas and so forth.
20: Wow. First grade, huh?
22: Yeah, so that's back then we still had the stone tablets, you know.
20: Yeah. little chisel action there.
22: Oh man, homework. You carry that stuff home, it'd be worn out.
20: Well, that's kind of an interesting statement to me, and because and Leanne's been through this. If you do television shows and at the end of the competition or whatever you're doing, and they come up and some producer sticks a mic in your face and says, well, how does it feel? Or what does it mean to you to win the oven mitt competition in Belle Fourche or something? And they want you to say, oh, it'd mean the world to me. But you're the one actual person I've heard that said, I started in first grade. And I believe you. So that's a good thing.
22: That's good to know. I got some credibility here.
20: You got some credibility. So were you a success straight out of the gate?
22: Well,
20: I don't mean first grade and the stone tablets. I mean,
22: okay. my first barbecue restaurant was a success. And, yeah, so right out of the gate, I guess with some good tutelage from my friends and a lot of hard work and so forth. I opened a restaurant here in Cape Girardeau, Missouri, and it's right on the Mississippi River. It's called Port Cape Girardeau, and it's in a historic building. It was built back in the 1800s, and so to put barbecue into it, I had to come up with a method, and there was no technology whatsoever in 1974 when I opened. So a choice was to build a brick pit or use a barrel. And this was a beautiful building. It had three stories high and arch windows and made out of brick. And so it was an easy choice to say, I'll build a brick pit there. And so it was kind of a guess by guess and by golly kind of thing, designing. And it had one really dangerous flaw. I had to put a damper in the flue. It was three stories high. And so when you're cooking a lot of meat and it's going up an 18-inch diameter flue three stories high, it can really get out of a handle fast. And the third time the Cape Girardeau Fire Department came to put the restaurant out, it dawned on me that there probably should be a better way. So that started a long journey to find out better ways of doing it.
20: Well, but I think that experience, you know, cooking in a brick pit or whatever experience you had just besides eating barbecue probably helped you build that. And I don't mean physically, but mentally in your design, in your mind, I would think.
22: Right.
20: Yeah. Well, you're lucky. I mean, to have your first restaurant as a success, that's a tough gig.
22: Yeah, the odds generally about 4-1 on being a successful right out of the chute.
20: Yeah.
22: So it's a risky business, really, to start.
20: I've had a little bit of experience. Leanne's had a lot of experience in it. And I'll put it this way. I'm glad I do what I do these days and
22: yes.
20: I'm not in the restaurant business anymore.
23: So when did you get into pit manufacturing then?
22: That was several years later. It evolved over a period of years. And a lot of trial and error, try this, try that. And eventually started making pits that people liked. And it grew from there.
20: Now, we had Meathead from Amazing Ribs on last week. He's a frequent contributor to the show. And they have an article on the AmazingRibs.com website about not all stainless steel is the same. How did you go through the trial and error to select what product and what grades and things that you use?
22: Okay. Well, we're not getting too far out into the weeds. Let me explain that there are different gauges and different types of stainless steel. But for food service, generally 304 is okay. Now, we do use 316L stainless steel for the ones that we put on the Carnival Cruise Line because they have to be marine-grade stainless steel. Mm-hmm. That so it's a really much more pricey product than the 304 stainless that we use on our other regular pits for, you know, the non-marine use.
20: Yeah. Well, with the I have a little experience on the ocean, and it's hard on any product, marine areas, you know.
22: Right.
20: If you get in some of those big ships and you look around, it'd probably scare you to see how much rust and pitting there is sometimes. But that's a good thing. Did you start out as just building a home product and then, expand into more commercial or competition grade?
22: No, it was for the first 30 years, it was all commercial stuff. You know, basically what I was doing was trying to create for my own business. And then it just happened that to go from there that other people were having the same fire problem I was having and went on from there.
20: I see a couple of hard hats in the back on your filing cabinet there.
22: Yeah. Yeah, that's, well, actually, One of those is for a casino that I built here in Cape Girardeau. Back then, it was the Isle of Capri, and it's been sold two, three times since now, and that's owned by Century Casino. It's just two blocks from the office here. But anyway, that's the hard hats.
20: I get it. I only have either cowboy hats or golf hats anymore. So, I've never seen Leanne wear a hat. So,
23: I might be in the snow next week.
22: You might want one of those toboggan type hats.
20: Yeah,
22: Kansas City.
20: I'll get her one of those from Grumpy Old Men Walter Matthau hats with the little flaps on the ears.
22: Oh, yeah.
20: I think she would look good on that. How have your home units, as it were, David, we got a couple minutes left before we go to break here. How have they evolved? And I know that's probably a long story, but
22: yes,
20: get us started with that, and then we'll pick it up on the next segment, too.
22: All right. Yes, the small the challenge was to get it in a configuration that didn't take up too much room. So actually, I wound up spending many years to do it. I did it actually at the urging of a friend of mine who just passed away this last year, Mike Mills. Mm-hmm. He kept saying, you're going to have to make a backyard model. You need all these big pits. There's more backyards than there are restaurants. And honestly, it took longer to do that than anything. And we've got two ways that we do them. We have small ones that are like our big pits, have gas burners that fire the wood up to temperature automatically, or we have ones that are strictly charcoal and wood fired and so forth. Basically, the same technology, just in different ways of starting the fire.
20: Okay, we're going to talk about that. We're going to take a break here on Barbecue Nation. We're going to be back with David Knight, the founder of OLE, that's OLE, Hickory Pits. And when you talk about me, I'm OLD on that. So Leanne and I and David will be back right after this. Stay with us.
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21: Welcome back to Barbecue Nation on the USA Radio Networks. I'm JD, along with our cover girl, Deanne Whippet. That's good. Nice job.
23: Thank you.
21: Nice job. David, if you're really nice, maybe I can get her to autograph the cover of Barbecue News and send you that.
22: Wonderful. Yes, that was really, she was on the cover of that magazine this month.
21: Yeah. If you want to email us, just go to barbecuenationjt.com and you can email us for our Facebook, Twitter, and all that. We have the show accounts, and then Leanne and I have separate accounts. And so you can find us out there. So I wanted you to explain the convecture technology to us in an overview. You don't have to get down to the minutia, but what does that mean and how did you come up with it?
22: Okay. The

0: helps keep the pattern of airflow in a manageable sense. So then it comes up the back across the top and then down inside the cooking chamber in the front by the doors. And then fans then power surge it or boost it, if you will, to accelerate it and keep it moved in this circular direction.
1: Okay. So when you were creating this, how many, I don't know what you used as a test product, whether it was racks of ribs or a pork butt or just a, you know, a little piece of meat or whatever, but how much of, how many, whatever you used for a test product, how many of those did you kind of burn up before you got it?
0: Well, I'm going to be honest with you and tell you not very many.
1: Good.
0: Because by that time, I knew that we had to have the temperature, even temperature. And then, as Leanne could tell you, it's all about low and slow cooking. Barbecue is a slow process, and it's not like grilling where the meat's directly over the heat source.
1: Right.
0: And so forth. So it was more just fine-tuning the airflows and so forth, but not to the point where we were burning up meat.
2: What's the difference between your technology and convection? Because it sounds like it's kind of the same.
0: Yes. The convection is a generic term, meaning that it is moving air. So the similarity is that mine moves it, moves the air, the heat and the smoke, but it does it in a unique way. Because it's for barbecue and the fact that we're using live fire, but yet controlling it and making sure that the heat and smoke is evenly distributed inside the cooking chamber.
2: Well, I have a challenge for you.
0: Okay.
2: Because it seems like you're up on technology. I want to know if you're going to make the first self-cleaning barbecue pit.
0: Oh, yes. Yeah, you can be my first customer.
2: It was always a challenge at the restaurant, was taking the racks out, you know, and after washing them. And, you know, the way you design your pit, it makes it very easy to get the grease out of the bottom, but still... self-cleaning would be a nice feature.
0: Sure enough. You're first on my list to call when we get to
1: that. Okay. I have a suggestion for you, and I've actually said this many times on the show, but I don't think I've said it since you joined, Leanne, was, now I don't know how it is in Florida. I'm assuming it's the same way. I've seen these in Missouri because I've been to Missouri quite a few times. I take the racks out, and I take them down to the self car wash and hang them on the mat rack and blow them off there. It works really well. And so for a buck and a half or $2, you don't have to clean up the grease in your own patio or backyard or restaurant. Just a little pro tip there.
0: Yeah, so, that is a good, an excellent way to do it if you have access to that.
1: Yeah, it works out really well. Leanne, what was your experience like in using Old Hickory's?
2: Well, it was my first restaurant, and I remember it vividly. I got an ELE DX, which is equivalent to like a Southern Pride 500. So it wasn't the largest one. It wasn't the smallest, but I needed it to be adequate enough to service the restaurant. And what I did was I faced it through the wall. So it was actually outside, and I was able to retain the square footage inside the building, which worked out great. But as David was saying about, you know, the smoke and how you vent it out, I happened to be in a small mini mall, and I had to build a stack outside because every city's different on their requirements. And it had to be built so that it had a fan and it went outside the roof line. So it was very tall. And I thought it was going to affect the heat in the cooker, but it didn't. It actually worked out, you know, just fine. You know, from end to end to the center, if you set, you know, thermometers across those racks, you're going to find that the temperature is consistent. And then it goes in racks that go in a circular motion, so it's constantly moving the meat. And it's just, it's a miracle.
1: There you go. Well, speaking of miracles, we're going to take another break. And we'll be right back on Barbecue Nation with Leanne and David Knight from Old Hickory Pits. And

0: myself, who I'm just here today. Anyway, we'll be right back.
1: This is AM 1640.
2: Gotcha. With SRN News, I'm Ron Taylor. Two separate mass shootings in different townships in South Africa have left at least 27 people dead, and police evacuating homes near a U.S. airbase in England, arresting several men over suspected explosive offenses. More on those stories as we get developments on that. Powerful storm creeps along the northeast coast, still causing high winds and knocking out electricity. The nor'easter is affecting the mid-Atlantic area as well as New England. At one point, around 100,000 customers were without power Saturday. The National Weather Service warns that high winds, tides, and heavy rain will continue through today. In New Jersey, New York, and elsewhere, some streets are flooded and some homes and businesses are inundated. Officials are urging residents to use caution. Hurricane Nala just skirting the Hawaiian Islands as it gained intensity, but officials say it still poses a risk of flash floods and dangerous winds. This is SRN News.
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0: 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So, David, how are your barbecue skills?
8: Well, let's see. How shall I address this? I guess so. That must be okay. I'm in the Barbecue Hall of Fame. Ask me a question or something.
0: Okay.
8: Know where you want to go with this.
0: Well, let's put it this way. When you were a kid and you were hanging around a barbecue store with your buddy from first grade.
8: Yes, sir.
0: Did they teach you not just about how good the food was? Because I think that's what probably drew you to it was hanging around there with the food. But sure. did they kind of teach you, give you pointers? Did they say, like, we make this by doing X, Y, and Z to this rack of ribs or whatever it was? How did that come about?
8: Yes, because there are some eccentricities to fixing and preparing barbecue. For example, the ribs, for example, they have they need to be dressed, you know, really try to scrape the globs of fat that kind of packs sort of there. And then on the inside of the rib cavity, it's kind of curved like that. And the inside curve there, there's a membrane that you have to remove. And it's called a peritoneum. And you very carefully get a hold of that, and you can pull it out just like you're skinning a rabbit, and then throw that away and then trim it up. And Boston butts, a lot of people like to trim a little fat off of them before they do it. And same thing with brisket. And then there's some people like to leave it on there saying that that's going to give it more flavor. So there's a lot of regional eccentricities that go into it.
0: Leanne brought this up in the last segment when she was talking about using old hickory bits. How easy is it to clean? I mean, literally, I've been in barbecue stores. Now, these are for much smaller individual patio style units.
8: Yes.
0: I've noticed this. Very few times will the husband ask about how tough is it to clean. His wife will ask because she knows the first time she looks out there and sees a fire on the deck coming out of the smoker or whatever they bought, and she will turn around and ask the husband if she's cleaned it. Now, I've made a joke out of that, but it's actually kind of true. So how easy is it to clean?
8: Okay, there's a lot of hints that you can do, and Leanne kind of mentioned some of them, one of which is, as she said, using a power washer. Mm-hmm. If you have a commercial pit, a big one, and you're cooking hundreds of pounds of meat a day, you're going to create some grease and crust on the racks. And so your best friend is a power washer. And then also some people even like to take them out and let them soak overnight and use some degreaser and let it rest all night long. And then it really comes off easily. So there's different methods and so forth, but a lot of it is power washing is a big help.
0: Is there excuse me for my lack of knowledge, but is there an actual grease catch outside the unit hanging down or something? Or
8: basically a drain, and typically it'll be on one side or the other of the pit, and then it has a off and on valve so that when you when you're cooking, you leave it closed, and then when you're ready to clean the pit, you open the valve and drain the grease out into a bucket, and then you can start your cleaning process and then drain all the water and soap and all that out.
0: There you go. It works for me. Did you do that, Leanne, or did you have somebody do it for you?
9: Oh, no. I'm very well aware of what goes into it. One mistake that people make is that they let the grease out, say at nighttime, and they start the cooker the next day or whatever, and they forget to close it. So reminder, keep the bucket under there always.
0: Yeah.
8: Good idea. Yes.
0: Yeah. I'm guilty. not on an old hickory, but on some other ones that I've had. Or another pro tip, folks, if you've got a smaller unit at home, you got to empty the bucket once in a while too.
8: That's true.
0: Because if you don't,
9: another thing you should do is get a recycle bin to recycle your grease, so you can put it in the back of your restaurant, or you know, and you just dump the grease in there, and then it gets recycled, and you actually get paid a whopping penny or two per gallon.
0: I cheat. I use it on my burn pile. We can still burn here, so I have with all my shrubs and stuff, I usually have a big pile over on one side of the property, and I go over there and I'll pour it on there when things are a little damp in the spring. You know, that helps them get going. I'll just put it that way. You can fill in the blanks for yourself. Were you met with any resistance at all? I mean, when you came out with these, David, the commercial ones, I could see where restaurateurs and stuff were going, wow, that's really cool. But when you started doing the home version, so to speak, they're spendy, I'm sure. I didn't look at the pricing, but they're spendy. But also, you know, people were used to half barrels and cutting them and putting racks on them and creating their own smokers and all that kind of stuff. Did you run into immediate acceptance or a little bit of, wow, I don't know?
8: Well, that's interesting that you asked that, because I was very fortunate to have a friend that was in the competition world. His name is Doug File. He lived down in Tennessee or Mississippi. But at any rate, he traveled the competition circuit. And he said, hey, can I, that looks pretty snazzy. He was up to the factory here visiting. He said, can I try that out at the competition? And I said, sure. And so he took it. He had a trailer and headed off. And he called me up and he said, hey, it works pretty good. I won. And can I keep it a while? And so he kept it that season. And as they say, the rest is history.
0: Yeah. Yeah. Well, you know, there's nothing quite beats success.
8: Yeah, it is. And it's been these bits. For example, if you'll take the big contests like Kansas City Royal and Memphis in May, you see them there, and the people have had wonderful luck with them, or success over the years with them. And there's one model, you know, in country music, they got a saying, if you're going to go to Texas, you got to have a fiddle in the band.
0: Right.
8: But if you're going to go to Memphis, Tennessee, to the big barbecue contest down there, and you're going to be cooking in the whole hog category, you better have an Old Hickory pit double wide.
0: How many different selections do you have? I looked at your website last night, but I didn't go through product by product. Yes. By product. Do you have everything from, well, I know you've got them from the home version to play the game up to big, but do you also, how many of those do you have, and do you ever custom make them for people?
8: We do. We have about six big models, basic models. Now, these have variations, and it winds up being like 30 models or whatever. But
0: sure.
8: But the basic floor plan, about six big models and different in size, and then the small ones there is about four sizes, and the small ones, and that they're varying in size. And so forth. So the one, the biggest one we make is called Hogzilla. It's, in fact, I don't know if you've ever seen a Hogzilla, the end, but, you can park a Volkswagen inside of it. Yeah. And, it's big. It'll hold a couple thousand pounds of meat at one load. And that, and then the smallest one would be about 40 pounds. So anything from that to that.
9: Did you find that your sales went up during COVID?
8: Yes, ma'am.
9: That's good. Good for you. But I guess you couldn't get them made, right? What? You could take the orders, but you couldn't make them because you couldn't get them.
8: Well, fortunately, being the eternal optimist I am, and not knowing that the pandemic was coming or whatever, we took all that winter before everybody got sick and everything went to heck. And that we were just building bits as fast as we can and said, well, it's not fresh produce. It's not going to spoil, you know, let's see what. And so, lo and behold, when we were under a mandate at one point, they actually stopped us from manufacturing for a brief while. But then we were able to reopen because we do a lot of work with, emergency people that feed people in emergencies and
0: Operation like. Operation Barbecue Relief and all that.
8: Yeah, that's one of them. We sponsor that one. That's when we helped start about 10 years ago. That's been quite a phenomenon itself there. And you got these wonderful people that donate their time and energy to come and cook and feed people that don't even know. Mm-hmm. It's pretty amazing. We've fed over 10 million meals.
0: Wow. We're going to take a break. We're going to be back with David Knight from Old Hickory Pits and Miss Leanne, our own cover girl, right after this.
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0: Welcome back to Barbecue Nation. I'm JT along with Leanne Whippin, and we're talking with David Knight today. He is the founder, creator, and head mahoo at Old Hickory Pits. Must be quite a life, David, that you've created this and you've done it and you've been very successful at it. Any changes that you, in hindsight, that you would make?
8: Hindsight's always 20/20, so it's kind of hate to second guess myself. But you're right, the barbecue world is a fascinating world to be in, and Leanne can attest to that as well. Because there's so many opportunities to travel, to go to barbecue contests, go to barbecue restaurants and see what the rest of the world is doing. So it's really a wonderful group of people all out there trying to barbecue at their best.
0: And do you ever go to the competitions?
8: Oh, yeah. I've judged. I've gone to contests and all that. We don't compete, but we kind of help provide equipment sometimes to people that need help. And we always go to the Memphis in May and also the Kansas City Royal. Those are annual, gotta be theirs.
0: Yeah.
9: I don't know if you remember this, but I was at the Royal competing, I don't know, a long time ago. And we ordered our meat to be delivered to our sites. And I ended up getting boneless pork butts. And you came along and I was having a hissy fit. I'm like, I have to have bone-in pork butts. You actually, I don't know if you remember this, but you went out and you got me bone-in pork butts and brought them to my site. And that's a logistical nightmare, you know, at the Royal, because you know how widespread. Oh, yeah. I don't know if you remember that, but I vividly remember that. And you saved the day and you got the
8: Oh,
9: day.
8: That's so sweet. Thank you.
0: That's pretty cool. Mm-hmm. That's pretty cool story. What do you have on the horizon, David? What are you looking for now? Are you designing new things?
8: Well, the first thing is to get that pit that cleans itself. That's number one. No, we are in constant pursuit of new avenues of getting a better product to the customers. Our theme is to let us help you barbecue at your best.
0: Yeah.
8: So we got our ears attuned to what people are cooking, how they want to cook it. Do they want to do it faster, slower? Do they want more smoke, less smoke? Just really kind of keep your, they say if you keep your ear to the ground and your nose to the grindstone and your best foot forward, your odds are you can't even go to work because you can't move.
0: Yeah, so that's true.
8: You got to keep all those things going at once.
0: I was
8: going
0: to say you get a dirty ear, a bloody nose, and a club foot doing that.
8: You got it. But we do try to constantly improve and seek out the opportunities for doing some new stuff.
0: Right. In overall, and this is a question we ask most of our guests, is the progression of the barbecue, especially the competitive barbecue world. Are you happy with it? Or do you think we should do something different? Or just give us your overview real quick.
8: Okay, you mean as far as the rules,
0: rules, the competitions, we have people on here that I would say, and I think Leanne would agree with me, push the envelope as far as the finished product they're pushing out, and then you've got other people that have been around a little longer saying, man, it's too much. It's like in golf, they always want to roll back the golf ball because the current golf balls fly so far, and you know, and it's like that in most competitions. There's always a few naysayers, but overall, what's your take on barbecue competition these days?
8: I think it's pretty good shape, honestly. If you look at it, the two biggest sanctioning organizations is the MBN, which is Memphis, and then the KCBS, which is Kansas City. And then we also have many, many state organizations that have their own rules, and even cities, for example, in St. Louis, the St. Louis Barbecue Organization. So from my perspective, I think there's enough diversity of opportunity. You know, if you don't like this show, go to the other one. And it gives a variety of items to cook, you know, you ribs and beef and pork, and some of them do anything but beef or pork. And as a kind of an odd extra product.
0: Yeah.
8: So I think there's a good balance in that. And I couldn't come up and think of a critical thing I could say about it.
0: That's refreshing, actually.
8: Well, the winners tell jokes and the losers say, deal, damn it, deal.
0: Yeah, that is true. David, is there anything in barbecue that you have not done that you want to do yet?
8: Whoa. Honestly, not off the top of my head. I've pretty well seen a lot of stuff. Give me a week or two.
0: Yeah. Okay. All right.
9: Do you sell your pits internationally?
8: Oh, my gosh, yes. Yeah, we got them all over the world. And so now that's a fun thing, too, is to see your equipment in a foreign country. Mm-hmm. So I don't get to travel internationally near as much as my son, Alex. He does a lot of our international stuff. But anyway, we have pits in all the continents and so forth. And, you know, it's interesting in the foreign countries. I liken it to what in the United States, let's say 50 years ago, where pizza was. Back, you know, pizza at one time was not on every street corner, not in the filling stations, not this, that, and the other, and so forth. But now it's a mainstay and so forth. Barbecue is following that same kind of evolutionary process to have at one time been that one place in town, kind of off the beaten path, to now that's mainstream, gets credit in the magazines and all of the accolades go to a barbecue that it should. So
0: We're going to get out of here. David's going to stick around for after hours, but we've been talking to David Knight from Old Hickory Pits, and fascinating story with David. And like I said, he's going to be on the after hours segment, so you'll want to track that down on the web. But David, thank you for being
8: here. Thank you so much for the invitation.
0: Yeah, you're most welcome.
8: Nice to see you, Leanne.
9: You too. It's been a long time.
0: Leanne and I will be back next week with another edition of Barbecue Nation. And remember our motto here, folks, turn it, don't burn it. Take care, everybody.
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2: News this hour from Town Hall. I'm Ron Taylor. People on the Big Island of Hawaii are preparing for another deluge of rain, this time from Hurricane Nalo.
19: Residents of Hawaii's Big Island are bracing for another potentially catastrophic storm as Hurricane Nola is expected to bring flash flooding and extreme surf while passing south of the islands over the weekend. The island is already saturated from previous storms. Nola is forecast to intensify into a Category 3 hurricane or stronger on Saturday. Forecasters are warning the island could now see 10 to 15 inches of rain and 50-mile wind gusts. I'm Lisa Dwyer.
2: The Pennsylvania Department of Health announcing Friday that 55 new measles cases have been reported in that state. More on this story from correspondent Lisa Carden.
20: Officials said that 890 measles cases have been confirmed across 39 counties in the state so far for the year. The outbreak has resulted in 173 hospitalizations statewide and 4 measles-related deaths. Less than 1% of cases have occurred in people vaccinated against measles. State data shows 31% of cases in Pennsylvania are among people younger than 18. I'm Lisa Carton.
2: Details are still few, but two separate mass shootings in different townships in South Africa have left at least 27 people dead. A powerful storm still creeps along the northeast coast, as it's done all weekend, causing high winds and knocking out electricity for thousands. In fact, at least 100,000 were out of power at some point yesterday. The nor'easter is affecting the mid-Atlantic area and New England as well. The National Weather Service warns that continued high winds, tides, and heavy rain will continue through today. In New Jersey, New York, and elsewhere, some streets are completely flooded and some homes and businesses are inundated. News and analysis at townhall.com.
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4: Volkswagen Group says it is recalling 2.86 million Volkswagen and Audi branded vehicles as a precautionary measure over a screw whose failure could cause a loss of steering. The affected vehicles are Volkswagen Tiguan, Touran, Golf, Golf Variant, and Caddy models built between September 2013 and July 2024, and Audi Q3 models made between October 2017 and May 2024. There have been no known incidents with damage to persons or properties, according to Germany's KBA Motor Vehicle Agency. Keith Peters reporting.
2: Comedian Carrot Top is recovering at home after being discharged from the hospital. People Magazine reporting the Las Vegas comedian is with his family and doing well. He is Carrot Top. His real name is Scott Thompson. Attempted suicide a week ago and was sent to a hospital in critical condition. More news at townhall.com. Correspondent Jim Forbes says cancer is more common in people with type 2 diabetes.
5: A new study being presented at the European Association for the Study of Diabetes shows cancer impacts people with type 2 diabetes twice as much as the rest of the population. Researchers looked at health data for all adults living in Denmark between the years of 1996 and 2022 for their study. One of the study's lead authors says it highlights the need to prioritize cancer prevention and early detection as part of long-term diabetes care. I'm Jim Forbes.
2: Some former Kennedy Center employees are accusing officials at the performing arts venue of long knowing about structural issues they recently cited as new problems. The anonymous whistleblowers alleged to a letter in Congress that top Kennedy Center official Matt Floca halted a funded plan to address the issue. You'll find more on all these stories at townhall.com.
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25: Should be nice for the rest of our weekend. We will have a few clouds for the overnight hours, our low near 50, and then some cloud cover in the morning on Sunday, but we get a sunny afternoon, really nice daytime highs at about 70. Clear Sunday night, high pressure will be with us on Monday, sunny. You can always get the latest weather at theanswerportland.com. I'm meteorologist Steve Hamilton on AM 1640. 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
27: It's time for Grilling at the Green. Join Jeff Tracy as he explores the golfing lifestyle and tries to keep it in the short grass for the hackers, dew sweepers, and turf spankers. Here's Jeff.
28: Just open up the door and let's take good times in. 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
29: Hey, everybody. Welcome to Grilling at the Green. I'm JT. We want to thank the folks at Birdie Ball for sponsoring this segment of the show. 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They've got some great putting greens. 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Birdieball.com. Well, I got a great guest today for you, Rick Ward. That name may not just ring a great big bell with you, but it will by the time we're done with this show. Rick's a former NFL player. We're going to talk about that a little bit. And then he transitioned away from getting the snot beat out of him during NFL games to golf and worked his way up in the ranks. And now he's a golf fitter, a teacher, represents Richland. just a good guy. And we came to find out that we live about 300 yards from each other. So, and I didn't know it, and I don't think he did either. Rick, welcome. Well,
6: thank you very much. Glad to be here.
29: Yeah. So let's talk about NFL a little bit and growing up. And you probably didn't think about NFL and then, you know, transitioning to golf later on when you were growing up. What was it like? You grew up in Eastern Oregon, is that correct?
6: No, I went to Eastern Oregon in college, and that's an interesting story. But I grew up in Roseburg, Oregon, played football for the legendary Thurman Bell, who just went into the Oregon Sports Hall of Fame for one of the most winningest high school coaches. And he coached 50 years at Roseburg High School.
29: Wow.
6: Yeah. Wow. But when I was a junior in high school at Roseburg, I had a really severe knee injury. Multiple reconstructions to ligaments and tendons and hamstring and whatnot. And so I didn't get recruited to anywhere for college. And so frustrating, but Eastern Oregon, little school in the Grand over there, which I didn't even know existed at the time, said, hey, we want you to come and do track for us, you know, because I was a high jumper. And I said, well, do you have a football team? And they said, yeah, we got a football team. And I said, this is really simple. If I can play football, then I'll come and run track. And so they said yes, and the rest is history, and ended up being a national leader in punting. And they got signed by the Redskins and then went to the Bears and Bengals after that. So, you know, as a junior in high school, I didn't think I was going to be doing anything. And halfway through the senior year, was hoping to be able to go somewhere. So I'm pretty lucky, really. Quite blessed, and it's been a really good life I've had in and out of football.
29: So was it a big, if you will, culture shock to you, Rick, when you went to the NFL versus LeGrand?
6: Yes, absolutely. You know, back in that time, we're talking about a long time ago.
29: Well, yeah. Previous century, like me.
6: So. Yeah, like 80, you know, 4, 85, 86, you know, that kind of thing. I would, and back then everything culturally was different, but it was either, you know, you were good enough or the coaches didn't care to look at the next guy. Right. It was like, right. There wasn't any of this, we're going to take care of you. We love you. You're part of our group. It was like, do your job or you're gone, you know, we would be in meetings and, you know, there'd be guys in the meeting smoking a cigarette and I'd be like, what? Where am I? You know what I mean?
29: Yeah.
6: Because it was full on adult grown men doing what they want to do. But it was a lot of fun. I was very proud to be honored and to be able to be a part of things as little of the time as I did. But the other thing is we didn't make much money back then. You know, I think my first contract was for $50,000, you know, and today it's like nothing. So it was a different world all the way around.
29: I know I had Neil Lomax on the show a few weeks ago, and of course we all followed his career being at Portland State and doing great things and setting passing records and blah, blah, blah. And he asked me, he goes, you know what my signing bonus was in whenever it was, 1986 or something like that? And I said, nah, I'm guessing like $35,000, $40,000. He goes, a little higher than that, but it was $100,000.
6: Which was big money back then.
29: Big money back then. And he goes, now you can't even get the guys to pick up the phone for that kind of money. So no.
6: The only two guys in the NFL making $1 million when I was playing was Joe Theismann and Walter Payton, who I had the honor to play with, and both those guys. So it was a different world. And I think my best signing bonus was for $8,000 or something like that, which, I mean, nowadays, nothing. So. But it wasn't about the money for me. It was about the pride and loving the game.
29: Did you ever get hurt while you were playing?
6: Well, I did in high school pretty bad.
29: Yeah.
6: Then I was lucky, you know, and I played some linebacker and I played some tight end. And at Eastern, they thought about playing me at some outside linebacker and two. But I'm glad I didn't, because I never got hurt again. And I punted and kicked and then mostly punt and kick off in the NFL.
29: Well, now you got kickers like, what's his name for pace for the Chief Buckner. I mean, that guy can hit him from, you know, 70 yards out almost. How was your range in those days?
6: Well, you know, in a game, the longest field goal I made in a game at Eastern was 49 yards. And I did that three times, actually. But I did have an 82-yard punt at Eastern Oregon, which was a record for a very long time. But you might remember a guy named Kevin Butler.
29: Yep.
6: Kevin Butler was with the Bears. We were together there for a little bit. And he could maybe make a 70-yarder, you know, but he never did. You know, game time is different. And sure. The reason it's different is it used to be the rule was you had to kick a brand new ball that wasn't, you know, still had the wax on it. Now they're greasing those balls up and putting them in the dryer and running them and wearing them in. And if you can see the difference on TV, they're dark brown. They look like they got mink oil or something on them.
29: Right.
6: And back in my day, they had a bag of brand new balls come right out of the plastic, and they were a little harder to kick, to be honest. I mean, a lot harder, actually. And I think that has a little bit to do with these guys. But, you know, you got Cam Little at Jacksonville kicking a 70-plus yarder already in the preseason. And I think that 70-yard thing is going to happen. Little bit about these young guys are so good now compared to years ago. And then also the fact that the balls get treated and they're easier to hit.
29: You know, well, when I played, which was about in your era, not in NFL or anything, just in school.
6: Yeah.
29: You know, it was kind of like, can anybody kick a ball? You know, we didn't have a punter. We didn't have a kickoff specialist. We didn't have any of that. It was just kind of like, Tracy, get over here and see if you can kick this more than 20 yards, you know, type thing. But now everybody's so specialized. And then, of course, we've had so many people that you see in the NFL, they kick it kind of soccer style. Nobody just lines up straight behind it much anymore and boots it. They're all coming in and kicking it at a 45 or whatever. And like I said, a lot of them came from the soccer world, and they're making good money for booting the ball.
6: Absolutely. Absolutely. It's interesting because, you know, back in the day, a lot of guys kicked with the straight toe shoe, you know, that old square toe shoe.
29: That old Dempsey looking thing.
6: Yeah. He was the one that held the record for many, many, many years. But now the NFL has made that illegal, saying that that's an illegal piece of equipment, not your natural foot, you know?
29: Right. Right.
6: So, It was sort of like adjust to that, you know. And when I was young, a lot of guys kicked with the straight shoe. You went and bought a straight shoe and see who could punch it through. But the game has changed so much, and these guys nowadays, they are, you know, they're athletes. I mean, a lot of people think, oh, the punters and kickers are not athletes. Well, I'm 6'3" and 230 pounds, you know. And I'm a punter, and people say, what? You're so big, you can't be a punter. But the average punter in the NFL is 6'4", 225.
29: Yeah. Yeah, absolutely. Yeah.
6: Kickers are a little smaller.
29: Yeah. We're going to take a break. We're going to be back with Rick Ward. We're going to talk about golf coming up. Imagine that. Stay with us.
0: Hey, everybody. 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

0: Welcome back to Grilling at the Green. I'm JT. We've got Rick Ward with us today. I'd like to thank the folks at Snell Golf. They've got a new PR3 and PR4, and I've been playing the PR3s. And they're MTB Blacks. They put a limited edition of those out there. So go to snellgolf.com. We're talking with Rick Ward, who had, 4 years in the NFL?
1: 4 years, off and on.
0: Yeah.
1: Yep. Yep. One with the Redskins, one at the Bears, and two at the Bengals.
0: So what made you decide to walk away from that?
1: Well, I honestly got cut, you know, and I had the bad injury as a youngster. And so I had, you know, got some big scars on that knee, and I think it affected choices. And also the thing is back in the day, if you went 5 years, you got a pension. So, you know, it's a business. And so they look at, okay, we got Rick here. He's got a bad knee. He's a pretty damn good kicker, punter. But, man, we could get a young guy out of UCLA or Arkansas or somewhere and then have to pay him a pension. And so I went through phases of working out with different teams. But I think I had that against me in terms of take me on now and you pay me a pension. And I think a lot of guys, you know, go out at 4 years because of that.
0: Well, yeah, now you've got these $110, $120 million contracts and they're trading them, and nobody wants to get stuck with that if they're not sure.

0: your juniors. I've been coaching golf for 25 years, you know, give me something to do. And right after that, he said, hey, you know, we'd like to see you get your PGA and be an assistant pro here and that kind of thing. And also during that time, I got my TrackMan certification. You know what a TrackMan is?
1: Yeah.
0: So, because my love was always to do the fitting, you know, versus running tournaments and things like that and teaching. And so, I transitioned out to Rock Creek Country Club with Blake Netter, who was the first assistant there. And, I do fittings there for, with all, almost every manufacturer. We have a simulator and I give some lessons and things like that. And I have a website, rlwardfittings.com, and people can sign up for a fitting that way. And then I also do fittings for Srixon because I'm on their staff. I'm a Srixon staffer, and I have to tell you, I'm on that staff because I like the product. And
1: sure,
0: this weekend I'm at Charbonneau, and then I'll be at, you know, Oregon Golf Club in Columbia Edgewater, and down in Medford, and up, and I'll be all over the place over the next few weeks. And so people can go on the Srixon website. Those fittings are free for just Srixon stuff, but if someone wants a fitting, and they want to try out most of the manufacturers as they go through the fitting, they can do that through my website.
1: That's good. Did you play golf as a kid?
0: No.
1: When did you pick it up?
0: Okay. So this is a really interesting story. I was with the Bengals, and Coach White says, hey, we're going to a fundraiser at Jack's course up in Mirfield. And, you know, you're going to play golf with a group of people. You're going to represent us and, you know, all that stuff. I said, Coach, I've never played golf in my life. He says, yeah, just smile and wear your Bengals shirt and be nice to everybody and sign their autographs. He goes, it's all good. So I go to this tournament and I get my first kind of sense of golf, and Johnny Bench won the long drive. He was, and I got enamored by that. And, I go to Weber State. And there's a ex-player alum at Weber State that owned Carbon Fiber Golf Products, which is a golf shaft company in Ogden, Utah. And he builds me a 50-inch driver with a 7-degree loft on it and starts teaching me long drive. So I did that for a little while, taught me how to build my own clubs. And then I was really self-taught for many, many, many years. And when I got my knee replaced a year ago, and so I'm transitioning through that, which has been interesting for my golf game. But
1: oh, I understand. I'm the proud owner of two of them. So.
0: Oh, you got two of them. Yeah. Yeah. That's quite a process, isn't it?
1: Yeah, it is. Yeah. And it's, you know, it's not for the faint of heart. I'm going to soapbox a little bit here, Rick, just real quick before we have a break, but it's not for the faint of heart, not because of the discomfort, but because of the way, I mean, that there's plenty of that, but it's not worse than it was before they put the thing in there. But trying to figure out your movement mechanics afterwards.
0: Yeah.
1: And it's been coming on 2 years since my second one, and I'm now starting to be able to move my knees and legs and stuff in the golf swing. It takes a while.
0: It does. You know, you get a knee replacement, you have a new relationship with staircases going downstairs.
1: Yeah, you do. That's the God's honest truth. It really does. We're going to take another break. We're going to come back and talk more about artificial knees and other things here on Grilling at the Green with Rick Ward right after this.
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5: The Answer. With SRN News, I'm Ron Taylor. Two separate mass shootings in different townships in South Africa have left at least 27 people dead, and police evacuating homes near a U.S. airbase in England, arresting several men over suspected explosive offenses. More on those stories as we get developments on that. Powerful storm creeps along the northeast coast, still causing high winds and knocking out electricity. The nor'easter is affecting the mid-Atlantic area as well as New England. At one point, around 100.

0: 1,000 customers were without power Saturday. The National Weather Service warns that high winds, tides, and heavy rain will continue through today. In New Jersey, New York, and elsewhere, some streets are flooded and some homes and businesses are inundated. Officials are urging residents to use caution. Hurricane Nala just skirting the Hawaiian Islands as it gained intensity, but officials say it still poses a risk of flash floods and dangerous winds. This is SRN News.
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10: Welcome back to Grilling at the Green. I'm JT. We're talking with Rick Ward today. Don't forget, we're part of the Golf News Net besides the, all the podcast platforms and radio stations, but we're a proud part of Golf News Net radio on iHeart, and you can hear this show on Fridays and Sundays there. So Rick and I were talking about new knees. And for the demographic of the audience of this show, it's a relevant subject. I can tell you that. And when you said you have a new relationship with stairs, that's the truth, especially going downstairs for
11: down.
10: Me.
11: Okay, going up is okay, but down is a whole different deal.
10: Yeah. I find myself kind of walking sideways sometimes, not anymore, but at first, like a crab a little bit, because you know, just weird things. And I guarantee you, you will not skip down the steps anymore.
11: Nope. It'll have your full attention.
10: That it does. But like I said, I'm 3 years in on the first one and 2 years in on the second one. And now it's working great. And I see improvement all the time. And I never just sat around. I did all the PT and was always moving and outside doing stuff. But it takes a while.
11: It does.
10: Just takes a while. So let's get back to talking a little more serious about golf for a second, Rick.
11: Sure.
10: You know, we get bombarded with the consumer, with get a proper fitting. And I agree. Okay. Mm-hmm. But sometimes I think that bombardment can be a bit overwhelming to the average consumer. So how does a person in with your advice and your knowledge now, how does a person go and select somebody to get fitted for? Because I've had several fittings, a couple of them just to see what they were all about, and a couple of the people were really good, really nice and all that, and other ones were more like, well, this is just what you need.
11: Yeah. So the golf fitting thing has changed an awful lot. So I'm 6'3" in my pro at Rock Creek Blake Netters. He's probably 5'8". Okay. Used to be go to G.I. Joe's and somebody'd say, oh, these are for you. And they'd give Blake at 5'8" the same clubs that they'd give me at 6'3". And that's changed. I mean, there's so much that we can do now with loft and lie, with shaft flex, with launch angles and everything else that can help the average person. So it comes down to, you know, what you want out of that, experience. So, for example, you go to a big box retailer, and I'm not going to mention names right now, sure. But you got, you know, three people lined up waiting to get in. And it's more of a push, and it's like, hey, are you going to buy this? Because this guy wants to hit it too. It's that kind of thing, you know,
10: mm-hmm.
11: Can be that kind of thing.
10: Yes.
11: What I feel like we do a better job with is you're one-on-one with me and the simulator and the track man. One-on-one. Nobody's watching. They hit a bad shot. Nobody cares, right? Because the nervousness comes. You're trying to hit it good, and you're skunking the ball, and you get all frustrated. And if you're at the big box store, you're just going to walk out and say, I can't do this, right? A one-on-one deal is really nice in that you can take a deep breath and relax and realize there's no judgment from the fitter. And the best thing for me is my job is to find the best club for you. That's it. I'm not trying to sell you clubs. We will offer you a fair price if you want it, but I get paid. Basically what I'm doing is finding the best club for you. That's my whole goal in the thing.
10: Yeah.
11: I think that's really important because some fitters also are affiliated with a certain club. They make more money if they sell a certain club, that kind of thing. So you want to watch out for that stuff. And then the other side of it is the Srixon thing. I'm at X Country Club. So let's say I'm at Oregon Golf Club and people can sign up and come out and hit all the Srixon stuff. They're not going to hit Callaways and Titleists and others, but they hit the Srixon stuff. And that's a sort of brand perspective. Our product, Srixon, has been awesome. You know, Ryan Fox won the British Open using our new stuff, and that new stuff just came out. So all brand new stuff.
10: Well, one of the things that I'll tell you a quick story.
11: Yeah,
10: I got invited to, and again, no names, but I got invited to a new store that specializes in fitting. Okay. Mm-hmm. And I'll just leave it at that. So the guy that invited me, Bruce Furman, who I know very well and used to be part of this show and coached me for a while and all that. And I really like Bruce. They wanted him to come and see, cause it was kind of a, not a grand opening, but they were pretty new in the area. Right. So he says, why don't you come and I want to see how they do things and you'll be the guinea pig. And I'm like your worst player. And he goes, no. So we go there. So we go, and Bruce is sitting back there. He never passes judgment or anything. And the young guy who's helping me, he's like always trying to change heads in this. And I'm sculling him like crazy because it was prior to my knees being done. Oh, you know, I'm not making excuses. I'm just stating the facts. And so
11: you're talking to a guy who understands that.
10: Yeah. And so I'm doing all this and the guy's writing stuff and typing stuff in and he's looking at the numbers and they really don't explain the numbers to you on the bottom. Right. And cause I think you have choices of what you can put up there and what you can show people. You can show them everything or minimal or whatever, but that really did not get explained. The bottom line, Rick, is at the end of the session, he hands me a folder and I thanked him. And I opened it up and it was basically like, you need this new $700 driver.
11: Mm-hmm.
10: And this is what it is. Now, I didn't go for that. And of course, I didn't buy it. But I was like, if that was the whole focus of that whole session, a lot of people are going to come away either disheartened because it was, you could kind of look at that same driver with this pretty much the same specs and buy it online for about $300 cheaper too, if you would.
11: Yeah.
10: All right. And so I'm like, that's my hesitancy of, again, big box stores. You go in and even though it wasn't a store, it was all golf centric, but
11: yeah,
10: it really opened my eyes to the way some of these are conducting their business.
11: Yes. Yes. So there's a whole bunch of things that go through my head there. So I'll try to get through them. But the first thing is people go online and they see a set of irons and they go, gosh, I'd really like that. They're only this much. And then they find out that they're last year's model or they're a stock shaft that it doesn't fit them. You just have to be sure of what you're buying. Also, the other thing that we've seen in the industry of late, like everything else in this world, is you buy a Scotty Cameron putter online and you get it and it's fake. It's a copy. You know what I'm saying?
10: Yeah,
11: so
10: yeah.
11: You really got to be careful about that. But you really want a fitter that shows you when you're hitting your club what your numbers are on the track, man. You know, your club head speed, your launch angle, your descent angle, all of those things. And if they're not explaining that to you, it's not going to make sense to you why you should buy that club. Drivers, gosh, remember when they went to $300? Everybody thought, what is this world coming to? Drivers are $300. And now the shafts are $300 on some of these drivers. And, you know, a new, I go into big box stores and look around at retail pricing just so I'm aware, you know, and I
10: share
11: a name brand driver with a premium shaft that was $989, you know. So you really have to pay attention to what you're getting and why that club is better for you, not just, hey, this is the best club for you. Have them take the time to go through those numbers. When you're fitting a driver, there's some very specific spin, launch, and other things that other, you know, specifications that, and then you see the distance at when you hit those parameters. So the distance doesn't come without the right shaft. I get guys all the time that say, hey, man, I just want to hit it 10 or 15 or 20 more yards, you know, find me a shaft that'll do that. And I'll have to tell you that you got to, it's like any other sport. You got to do some other things. You got to stretch and you got to work on your stability and
10: yeah,
11: you got to work out.
10: As I'm reaching for the WD-40 for my knees. Anyway, we got to take another break with Rick Ward. We'll be back in just a minute. Don't go away.
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10: Welcome back to Grilling at the Green. I'm JT. We've got Rick Ward with us today. Speaking of OGA, which Rick and I both, he lives on the course and I live a couple blocks away from it, but it's a great course. If you're from Oregon, I invite you to come and play at OGA. And if you're not from Oregon and you come to the area, take a minute. Everybody always wants to go to Bandon. I get that, the Mecca, you know, the West Coast Mecca of golf and blah, blah, blah. But you might be overlooking a fun time if you don't stop by and play around at OGA. So that's what I'm getting.
11: Yeah, I got to say that, too. You know, this golf course, I live here and I play here. You got great folks up there. And the golf course layout is a lot of fun. It's challenging. It's not the easiest golf course to play, but the greens, and the conditions are really awesome for a public golf course. And, you know, value wise, it's wonderful. And if you haven't played it, get out and play it because it's worth it. You'll find that you'll play it again and again.
10: Yeah. And I'm going to warn you that fourth hole can really mess with your brain.
11: Yes, sir. There are some tough golf holes here. Yes.
10: Yeah. Yeah. Don't. It's a beautiful setting and a beautiful picture. And if you see the aerial view, you're going to go, that doesn't look too tough. Think again, partner. That's what I'm getting.
11: It will test all levels of players.
10: Why do you think I've got Snell Golf for a sponsor? I go through at least a ball or two on that hole every round.
11: Yeah.
10: It's true. How do you think we've got a few minutes here, and we'll pick this up in the after hours too, Rick, but how do you think overall the technology of clubs and shafts and everything, and is that keeping up or is it surpassed the average golfer? You know, there's a 1 or 2% at the top, and then you've got probably another 5 or 10% that are, you know, single digits below 5, whatever. And then there's the rest of us mere mortals that are anywhere between 10 and 400, you know, type thing. So,
11: you know, I think I have a lot of old golf clubs just because of my years of, you know, building and stuff. And if you want a real test, grab yourself a set of old Wilson staffs and then take them out there with one of these new cavity back, you know, and you'll see the technology, the difference. It's amazing. I still have people though that come in, they say, hey, I'd like to, my clubs are, you know, old, and I just want to see what the new stuff does. And there's times when we go through a fitting and it's like, well, you're hitting that club just as good as you are the new one. And you may want to buy new clubs because this one's all scarred up and beat up and all that, but there's still some clubs within the last 20 years that can compete. But, you know, back in the day when we used, golf heads that were very small,
10: right?
11: Okay, the margin for error was much different. And, you know, guys in my day hitting long drive, we're hitting, you know, 330, 340 yards with a 50-inch shaft and a you know, 7 degree tailor made with the dimples on it. If you're as old as we are, you remember this with on them. But now these guys are hitting it, you know, on the tour, they're hitting it 380 yards and the equipment is just that good. And they're also talking now, you know, with R&A and of breaking these golf balls down because the golf balls are so much better. That they just fly much farther. And I think that we're going to see that pretty soon where they start saying, okay, we're going to restrict these golf balls and we can't have guys hitting 8 irons 200 yards, right? You see that on the tour. Now, of course, those guys bend their lofts a little bit, but still they hit it up.
10: Yeah. Yeah, they do. They do. Because they're, like you said earlier, they're athletes and they train and they do that. And they'll figure out a way if they roll the golf ball back 10 yards, they'll figure out a way to get that 10 yards back.
11: Yep.
10: And Jeff and Rick probably won't be able to figure that out, or will we even waste time trying, you know,
11: like
10: that.
11: So yeah, no doubt.
10: Rick, one more time here before we run out of time. How can people find you and or at least get online and spy on you?
11: We have a website, RL Ward Fittings. rlwardfittings.com, and you can go on there. My contact information is there, email, phone number. You can book a fitting, you can book a lesson, and it's at Rock Creek, but I also do fittings at OGA here for Srixon, and those are on the Srixon website. So just track me down if you have questions, and I'd be happy to help you out.
10: Great. Rick Ward, thank you very much. We're a little late, so my producers are going to yell at me, but that is absolutely no news on that deal. So we'll be back next week, and Rick's going to stick around for after hours. So as I always say, go out, play some golf, have some fun, but try to be kind out there, will you? See you next week.
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3: Breaking news this hour from townhall.com. I'm Michael Harrington. Shareholders are taking on the New York Times over what they call biased coverage of the Israel-Hamas conflict. Correspondent Ken Lorman has details.
4: The State Board of Administration of Florida and the National Center for Public Policy Research have filed suit demanding internal records from the Times board. The lawsuit cites a former Jewish employee who says she repeatedly raised concerns about anti-Semitism and anti-Israel bias. The groups argue the paper lacks an effective system to correct errors and tell readers the truth. Ken Lorman reporting.
3: A powerful storm is creeping up the U.S. northeast coast this weekend with high winds that have knocked out electricity for thousands. The nor'easter affecting the Mid-Atlantic area and New England. The National Weather Service warns that high winds, tides, and heavy rain will continue through today in New Jersey, New York, and elsewhere. Some streets are flooded. Some homes and businesses are underwater, too. President Trump is honoring Gold Star families on Gold Star Mothers and Families Day, observed on September the 27th.
6: In his annual proclamation, President Trump praised the courage and sacrifice of fallen service members while recognizing the profound grief carried by their loved ones. He also saluted Gold Star families for turning sorrow into service, supporting military families, veterans, and others across the nation. Richard Boyd reporting.
3: Russian strikes on Ukraine have killed at least two people overnight into this morning. It comes hours after Moscow rejected German calls to ease its escalation. Russia's top diplomat dismissed a meeting with his Russian counterpart during the UN General Assembly. Tensions between Russia and Germany have worsened, especially after a drone attack at Leipzig Airport that occurred last month. More on these stories at townhall.com.
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3: A vessel carrying fish traders has capsized on Lake Kivu in eastern Congo, killing at least 12 people. Authorities say the boat was carrying more than 50 people when it capsized Saturday night on Idwiji Island, near Idwiji Island. The chief of the nearby village says that dozens are still missing. He also says that about 15 people have been rescued. The search for survivors continues as authorities work to determine the cause of the tragedy. A bus carrying tourists from the Philippines has veered off a highway west of Munich and overturned, killing at least two people. The German news agency DPA reports that at least eight others are hurt. The accident happened early this morning, local time, near Buchloe. The investigators are looking into the cause of the crash, which remains unclear. The bus was traveling from Zurich in Switzerland and headed toward Milan in Italy. News and analysis at townhall.com. A proposed fee on electric vehicles won't happen, after all.
9: The proposal would charge electric vehicle owners $130 per year and was set to start next month, with plug-in hybrid owners paying $35 annually. Lawmakers said the fees intended to help replace gas tax revenue used to fund roads and transit, since EV drivers don't pay the same amount of federal gas tax. Congress instead approved a temporary transportation funding extension through December 11th, keeping current funding levels in place. The fee on EV owners could still return if lawmakers reach a deal on a long-term transportation bill. In Washington, I'm Scott Carr.
3: College football Saturday. Florida established itself as a real threat in the SEC in John Summerall's first season. The number 21 Gators got out to a two-touchdown lead against fourth-ranked Mississippi and responded each time the Rebels got close, winning 52-28. More on these stories at townhall.com.
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12: Should be nice for the rest of our weekend. We will have a few clouds for the overnight hours, our low near 50, and then some cloud cover in the morning on Sunday, but we get a sunny afternoon, really nice daytime highs at about 70. Clear Sunday night, high pressure will be with us on Monday, sunny. You can always get the latest weather at theanswerportland.com. I'm meteorologist Steve Hamilton on AM 1640, The Answer.
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14: And this is User Friendly 2.0. Welcome to this week's show. Gretchen, Bill, welcome.
15: Hello. Hello.
14: So what's new and exciting on your end? Anything?
15: Really?
14: No. Seems to be about the same here.
15: Just throw back. Me a curveball like
14: yeah,
15: that.
14: Yeah, I'll try to. If I knew how, I would. But no, we've gotten back on track on our Tuesday night D&D game, which was kind of fun, but that's about the only real news we have. And I got to fly the jet suit again, so we're going to be talking about that in the next segment. That one was worth doing, by the way. Oh, boy. It was a lot of fun. So we've got that coming up. But I'm just trying to think. It's, you know, we're starting to get into fall now. The temperatures are starting to drop, which has been kind of nice. And I think I'm going to start looking at putting up my Halloween decorations maybe this weekend or next. That's always a little bit of a project, you know. Anyway, all right, what do we have in the news this week?
15: All right, Sony denies rumors of cyber attacks against PlayStation Network.
14: Yeah, so we've been getting a lot of questions on this, so I looked into it a little bit to see what was possibly going on, because there hasn't been exactly like a news article or anybody carrying this, and it seems like people are still venting, being upset about the decision to do away with physical media. Now, according to anything I could find from Sony, they didn't directly return a call for a comment, but from what I was able to find through other sources, it looks like they're saying that no, nothing has happened. However, this is a very fast-moving story, and there certainly have been threats out there. Now, Sony has had problems with PlayStation Network attacks in the past, the most infamous one being in 2011, where they were down for something like 3 months. That one was not exactly short-lived. And then, from my understanding, didn't really refund anybody their monthly fees, which... probably, yeah, and that probably leads into a little bit of the reason why there's... certainly a trust issue, it seems like, with this and the eliminating physical media thing. So I have a feeling that we're going to see more things like that happen as things get closer to this. The status of that right now, by the way, is Sony's still saying that they're going to eliminate physical media in January of 2028. They have clarified that any existing physical media will still work. And so it's not like it's going to do away with that, just new stuff. So anyway, we'll keep on top of this and see what is going on. But people are upset, and it's from the comments we're getting, it seems like most people really feel like this is a bad move. It's not so much the idea that people don't want to have the ability to do digital downloads, but they would like to have the choice.
15: Makes sense.
25: Microsoft shares workaround for Windows domain login issues.
14: Yeah, so Microsoft has been having some bad... things with their updates lately. We had the Windows Defender situation that we've been talking about over the last couple of weeks, and now it seems that this has moved to an update with their server platforms, and this kind of thing caused a lot of problems. So once upon a time, I used to be an MCSE, and I handled on-site Microsoft domain controller servers, all that kind of stuff, through about version 2008. So I'm not exactly up to date on how they're doing Active Directory and all of that now. Outside of the fact that what it looks like happened here is there's a function called machine identity isolation, which is a security mechanism in Windows, in which you can do certain things with the user accounts. And an update came out that forced it to enforce this mode. So in certain circumstances, so if this happens and things aren't set up properly, all of a sudden you start getting credential errors or not being able to log into your workstation, that kind of thing, even though your username and password is valid. And this can cause a lot of problems in organizations where it causes their machines not to work, especially considering that according to the documentation that's been sent out under normal circumstances, if you had this enabled and then disabled it, the only way to make that work is you have to withdraw the workstation from the Active Directory completely and then reattach it as a new node, which for anybody that's done that is not exactly the easiest process in the world sometimes. Huh. So, yeah. Anyway, so they're sending out some information on how to do some workarounds on this. The details for server administrators are out there. I won't go into them here because there really isn't enough time, just that there is a workaround available in which you can disable this function with a utility and set up a group policy and do some other things. And I think you even have to go into the registry and change something. So, you know, all pretty straightforward on that front, right? Sarcasm.
2: Oh, yeah.
14: Fun. So anyway, they're pushed a really out-of-band update to fix this, along with remote desktop services failures, Hyper-V issues, and USB audio problems that were also caused by this month's security update. And from my understanding, the audio problems have not actually been fixed yet.
25: Mm. Oh.
2: All right. D-Link warns of max severity zero-day bug in DIR-822A routers.
14: Oh, well, that's nice.
2: It doesn't sound nice.
14: No, it doesn't. All right. So what's going on here is there's a vulnerability in these routers that can allow for bad actors, threat actors, is our new term for that. At least that's what I've been seeing lately, where they can do something that will trigger a memory corruption. And with that, they can cause certain parts of the router's operating system to crash, thereby taking control of the router. So that's bad because that would allow access to everything on the network and get the attacker around, you know, security and all of that kind of stuff. The one thing on this that makes it not as big of a deal as it sounds like is the person or the bad actor that is doing this would have to already be on the network in some capacity. So they can't do it as a remote attack unless your router is exposed to the internet outside of normal routing functions. So if you had your admin console available for remote control, that type of a thing, D-Link is saying to disable it until they get the appropriate security updates in here. And, you know, on this type of thing, D-Link is actually a reputable vendor of routers. They make good products. They always have. They've had some of their bummers just like any other big company, but usually they take this seriously and they're taking it seriously now with doing a security update. So these type of things can happen. But I will tell you, this is where, certainly on network security appliances, which routers are one of, you want to not go with the cheapest option on these, because I've seen this a lot in hotels and things where it's to a point that you can go on and the system is written so badly that when it prompts you for your password, and let's say you don't have a password for the hotel room that you're staying in or something like that, and you know, have just been doing something for 2 days where you're dead tired and don't feel like going down and getting it, all you have to do is put in a few C language control codes and it'll crash out the password management and unlock the router completely. And this was in a commercial environment, unknown brand. And it's because a lot of these fly-by-night companies don't take the time to write their software completely, or even worse, they're taking software from another vendor, doing a quick modification on it to make it look like it's theirs and then implementing it without testing it at all. And that obviously can create problems as well. So
2: that's saving a few cents on your routers is not a good idea.
14: Yeah, and I think any network security appliances, this would include security cameras that are online, obviously routers like we talked about, any kind of firewall infrastructure, all of these type of things. That's if you're going to, you know, need to save some money, and we're all on a budget, there are places that you can do that that are not as caustic as somebody being able to get into a camera that's in your house and watch you, just because you wanted to save $10 on the cost of that camera, you know? in some cases, it's actually better to not deploy the security appliance under those circumstances. And yeah, it's cheaper, but there are also some really good options in these lines that you can get that are well-known brands, and some cost more than others. Like Ring is one of the more expensive ones just because it's one of the ones that's more known. It's a product by Amazon that they push, and it's kind of a standard. But there are other manufacturers out there that do good security products like that that cost less money but are still worth getting. So do the research, check the reviews, do some online searching. And if it's a brand name that you've never heard of, definitely, definitely at least look it up before you start trusting your security with something that could be an unknown.
25: Something that I thought should have been done years ago, U.S. House of Representatives passes an act mandating free AM radios in every vehicle.
14: Yeah, you know, I thought this was a rule too, and I think a lot of people, but I think that might have been a Mandela effect thing because it isn't. And never has been.
16: See, I thought having an AM radio was required in all vehicles so that you could get weather reports.
14: Well, that's would be the argument for emergencies. Having this. So
16: yeah.
14: This has been reported by Jerusalem Post, and it's out there with some other outlets too. But what's happening here is the U.S. House of Representatives has passed an AM radio for every vehicle act by voice vote, and this just happened on the 15th. So this is, you know, the bill on Capitol Hill whole thing. It still has to go through the Senate and be signed by the president to be put into law. But it is interesting where this is considered important. And Gretchen, like you just said, AM radio is a way to get emergency communications out to people when more complicated systems have failed. So in the event of a disaster where your maybe cell phones aren't working or the system's overtaxed so you can't use them, the internet might not be working, that kind of a thing. AM radio requires a fairly simple infrastructure to be able to send out information, and most people have an AM radio. And the assumption is, as well, if the power's out and everything, your car battery would still power the radio. And you could go listen to it that way. And I think that's why a lot of people, myself included, kind of were under the assumption that this was mandatory, but it's not. And where this is becoming an issue is electric vehicles have enough other tech in them that it's blocking or interfering with the AM radio band. So some of the bigger companies have just decided, well, instead of working around that, we're just not going to include it anymore. And that's what ramped up and caused this legislation to become a thing.
16: Huh. So maybe it was a standard that was just assumed?
14: I think it was just something everybody did. Bill?
25: I think it was subsidized. That AM
14: radio. It still is. AMs, the stations are, in some cases.
16: But having the radio in the car, that was, it's like you're supposed to have the AM radio and a heater.
14: Yeah.
16: So that you can defrost your windows.
14: And that's what I'd have to look up the heater one to see if that's really a law. Now, I will tell you one thing. I have a 83 Toyota pickup truck, and when that was sold, it had no radio at all. So that would go to prove that this was not mandatory.
16: Really?
14: Yeah. It was
16: Did
14: sold without a radio.
16: Pull it out?
14: No, it was just not, whoever bought it just opted to not have a radio in it.
16: Oh.
14: And it was blank, and, you know, we added one, obviously, but the point of it is at that time, if it was illegal, it wouldn't have been sold like that. The other thing that I found interesting about the bill is it's very specific that manufacturers are also prohibited from charging additional fees or subscriptions for access to AM stations. I'm sure they've thought about it.
16: Uh-huh. All right. The Big Bang Theory sequel officially moves forward.
14: Yeah, they've got a hit on their hand. This is Sturt Fails to Save the Universe, and from what I've seen of it, is pretty cool. I'm going to be binge-watching a few more episodes tomorrow afternoon.
16: There's there's a comic book episode that you specifically have to watch.
14: Well, like I say, I'm going to be hopefully picking that up tomorrow. We're recording on Wednesday, so this would be Thursday of this week. So what this is it's a show that's set in the Big Bang universe. They didn't know how well it was going to do, so they did a 10-week run on the HBO Max platform to see how it went, and it has gone really well, and rightfully so. It's a good show. And so they've renewed it for a season two. And as of right now, the final episode of this season hasn't dropped yet or not, so we don't know if it's a cliffhanger. And at the time it would have been written, they wouldn't have known.
16: Yeah.
14: So, you know, it'd be interesting to see what they did there. But yeah, I really enjoyed it. It's a fun watch. It unfortunately is an extra subscription, but with these, you can just turn it on, binge watch it, and turn it off, you know, so there is that.
2: Yeah.
25: Hackers who broke into OpenAI warn the AI industry has a security problem.
14: Yep. I guess so. The Washington Post is reporting this, and basically, as the headline says, cybersecurity researchers are saying that they need to shore up their, you know, systems and that type of a thing. And I don't know. It's an interesting thing to look at all that's going on here, because we have reports of AI agents attacking other AI agents and different things like that. And the response from the industry seems to be, at least gives you the feeling that the programmers working on this stuff had no control over these things happening. They haven't said that verbatim, but there is that feeling. Mm-hmm. So, you know, like I've said from day one, I'm just want to look at what kind of cybernetics I want. Do I want to be a T-800 or a T-1000? And I've gotten a lot of feedback from our listeners on that, by the way.
2: Oh, generally, really? What did they say?
14: Well, generally speaking, if I was to go with a vote, it would be a T-800 just because it's a stronger cyborg, you know?
2: Oh, okay. Is that the one that melts into that shifts?
14: No, the melting skin is the T-1000, which is also cool.
2: Okay.
14: Yeah,
2: okay.
14: So you have to have both of those.
2: So the other one is the Arnold Schwarzenegger model?
14: Yeah, so we'll have to get a hold of Arnold and see what he thinks.
2: Oh, okay. So, I'm sure he has an opinion.
14: I am sure that if I emailed this to his agent, I wouldn't get a response, but we can always try.
0: It'd be, what are you doing? You're wasting my time.
14: I don't have a preference. Yeah, no, so I...
2: Oh, dear. Oh, I guess it's my turn now. Toys R Us plans major U.S. comeback with 120 new shops.
14: Yeah, and you know, the polarization on this is absolutely amazing. You have everything from, oh, it's absolutely wonderful, to people that seem to have a religion against Toys R Us. And
2: really?
14: I don't know. Sometimes these things are the case. I was a little surprised in researching this article when I found out that there are 5 Toys R Us stores within driving distance of my house. I had no idea.
2: Really?
14: That it had grown back that much.
2: Oh.
14: And Geekspin is reporting on this, and what they're saying is that what Toys R Us is doing is they're pushing for an expansion prior to the holidays, which that makes sense, 120 new stores. But this is alongside another, I think, 160 standalone storefronts that already exist somewhere in that area. A lot of them inside Macy's and other places like that. They're also doing stores at airports and evidently are having some success with it. But they are doing something that I know had been talked about in the past, where it isn't like your old Toys R Us where you go in and there's stuff on the shelves. They have that. But they also have interactive things, creator hubs, cafes, and some other ideas to bring people back into the brick and mortar store, which seems like something that would be necessary in this day and age. What do you guys think about all this?
2: I have like stories from Jeremy about him he was part of the night crew that went and stocked the shelves, okay, mm-hmm. at the Toys R Us in our town. And he would go to work and there would be people waiting in line for either Tickle Me Elmo or the Power Ranger. And these people would be waiting overnight to get to this toy for the next day. And then when he would come back at night after the day shift, it looked like a hurricane had gone through the store. And he and the other crew members would have to straighten everything. I remember him talking about he had to work the Barbie aisle. And the Barbies, you know, they had some of those really big, expensive Barbies, the big ones,
14: right?
2: That looked like the size of a child. And he used to tell stories about how everything was a mess. Like, oh
14: my goodness! Now, Bill, it sounds like you're not planning on jumping in that line.
25: I just never was big on Toys R Us.
14: I know. In Reno, when they opened, they opened and He-Man was going to be there. And at the time, I was a big He-Man fan. And boy,
2: the toy or the character?
14: I'm sure someone playing the character.
2: Okay.
14: I don't think we had a portal to Eternia at that Toys R Us, but we might have needed one with the traffic tie-ups and the It was like 45 minutes just to get off the freeway. It was a major, major thing. So, yeah, I do remember that.
2: Yeah.
25: Well, City of McMinnville's data is on the dark web following a ransomware attack.

0: All right. Well, let's talk about another comic book character. Gretchen, you've been watching a show.
1: Okay, so I'm not an expert on any of these things. So Jeremy would have been the expert, or if we had Michael Regina on, he would be the big expert. And so just once in a while, I would read some of the comic books that Jeremy had bought. And one of them was the Green Lantern. And I was fine with that. I kind of liked the Green Lantern. But I wasn't like an avid, fan who bought everything and knows everything. So that being said, please don't get mad at me, but I have been enjoying the Lantern series. It's been done really well. The acting I thought was good. I don't know if it follows the established canon of the Green Lantern storyline, but it does have John Stewart and it has Hal Jordan and, the guy that Nathan Fillion plays, Guy Green, I think.
0: Okay.
1: Guy. I don't remember his last name. He just has really bad hairdo.
0: okay, that's a way to remember a character.
1: and he's kind of obnoxious. Anyways, so you get to see all of these characters. This is live action, and there's this kind of mystery that's going on, and it's just been a pretty good story. And like I said, I think it's worth a watch, but I don't know if it follows the established Green Lantern canon. So.
0: Right.
1: You know, maybe if you're a hardcore Green Lantern fan, watch it with a grain of salt and maybe you'll love it. Maybe you'll hate it. I don't know.
0: You have to let us know, too, if you do, userfriendly.show, because it'll be interesting to see the comments. I don't know a lot about Green Lantern. I mean, I know what it is, but it was never something that I'd really followed. Now,
1: well, it's basically a guy, you get a ring and you're part of this like secret group that protects the entire galaxy. And you take this oath and you have this like lantern that you recharge your ring with, and then there's bad guys and other colors of rings, and yeah.
0: Okay. This sounds all pretty.
1: I'm sure all the comic book people are going, she's oversimplifying.
0: I was gonna say, it sounds a bit pro forma, that description, but the show's called Lanterns, just Lanterns. It's on HBO Max, and looking at the pictures on IMDb from it and even the description, I would not have associated that with Green Lantern. It just doesn't have that feeling, you know. I'm kind of glad that's being pointed out. And yeah, there are many Green Lantern fans out there, and I'd be curious to see what the feedback is on it. I might watch it, but I'm not going to know, Gretchen, like you say, if it follows canon and if it's accurate or not. But there is something to be said for watching something like this from a standpoint of somebody that maybe doesn't know all the background and just watches it for what it is. And from that standpoint, you seem to think it's okay.
1: Yeah, it was entertaining. And it's a series.
0: Well, that's cool. Check it out. Let us know. This is User Friendly 2.0. We'll be back after the break.

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1: With SRN News, I'm Michael Harrington in Washington. A powerful storm moving up the U.S. northeast coast this weekend. High winds knocking out electricity for hundreds of thousands of people. The nor'easter affecting the mid-Atlantic area and New England. The National Weather Service warns that high winds, tides, and heavy rain will continue through today in New Jersey and New York and elsewhere. Some streets are flooded and some homes and businesses are underwater as well. Russian strikes on Ukraine have killed at least two people overnight into this morning. Comes hours after Moscow rejected German calls to ease its escalation toward NATO. Russia's top diplomat dismissed a meeting with his German counterpart during the UN General Assembly. Tensions between Russia and Germany have worsened, especially after a drone attack at Leipzig Airport last month. Moscow has been targeting Ukraine with missiles and drones. This is SRN News.
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0: 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So what do you think we should talk about in the second segment?
1: Oh, I don't know. Cyberhawk? No.
0: I always want to talk about Cyberhawk. How about an aspect of the jet racer portion of Cyberhawk? What would that work?
1: Oh, well, yeah, but that's in the next book.
0: Oh, okay. Okay.
2: So what was your idea? I was going to suggest anything but jet suits.
0: Oh, okay.
1: Oh, yeah.
0: Well, your suggestion has been denied because we're going to talk jet suits now. Now, I got to go out for my third run, and this time it was absolutely amazing. And we get a lot of questions on this, not just when the topic is covered here on User Friendly, but in general. Company that puts out the jet suits is Gravity. Their website's gravity.co, and they have a YouTube channel where you can check all of this stuff out. But it is absolutely amazing. So what we're talking about here is not the kind of jetpack where you're up on the water. Those look like a lot of fun, and I'd like to try those someday. But we're talking about literal Iron Man jetpacks where you can fly. So, and a little bit of the history on this. Back in 2024, the Gravity held the first ever jet suit race. It's actually a jet suit. It's a little more than a pack, which is why it's called that. And in Dubai, they held an actual race, and one of my flight instructors was the winner of that race. In fact, it was the year, Gretchen, that you got to go up.
1: Yeah.
0: So anyway, it was kind of interesting to see this. So we decided, okay, let's invite them on for doing an interview on the show, which we did. And one of the things that comes up out of all of this is there's a lot of accusations made even to this day that, oh, that's wires. It's now AI. At the time, that wasn't such a big thing yet.
1: But because I've experienced this. So it's real. Yeah, sorry, people.
0: And that's the whole thing. So I made some offhanded comment about that after we had finished recording. And it's like, well, why don't you come check it out? So in the fall of 2024, I ended up in England. A company's based in the UK. Ended up in England and got to actually try the suit out for myself. Now, this first time, I was not in terribly great shape, better than I had been, but still, after a day of doing this, I felt like I was going to melt. But the reality is, it was real. I didn't get off the ground, but it was definitely real. No wires or anything like that. In full disclosure, you have a tether, but it's not to allow you to fly it so that you don't go, off into the yonder because you don't know how to use the suit, which I found was a very good thing.
1: It's a safety procedure.
0: Yes.
1: Not an enhancement.
0: Exactly. And when you're first learning, you it's there, you don't really notice it. So the second time when we went, which was Gretchen, when you and I went back in February of last year, down in Bakersfield, California, I got a little bit more of a hang of it, was starting to be able to actually, do something with it, and being in a little better shape in those days, didn't feel quite as trashed, let's just put it, say, afterwards. And then this last time, it was another step up. I actually learned to hover and was able to have some control of the suit. I'm definitely still wobbly, but Gravity does this thing where they award coins at certain milestones, which is a really cool idea. And I was able to earn my hover coin, which was just absolutely amazing. But this kind of technology and some of the stuff that's growing out of it, which we'll talk about a little bit later in the segment, to me is absolutely amazing. But it's an experience that's very difficult to really describe how it feels. It is definitely real. You're not being held up with wires or anything else. The jet suit itself has a 7 microjet engines on it, so it literally is a jetpack, jet suit. Basically, the way that it works is you have jets in your backpack, which give you your lift, and then on each of your wrists, you have 2 additional jets, which is how you steer and control the suit. Or up until this last time, fumble around with the suit for me. But as you learn, they have a amazing program where the flight instructors are out there. Everybody has always been absolutely incredible to work with. The other thing is, too, is you can tell there's a lot of pride that Gravity has in what they do, because both in England and in Bakersfield, California, I thought going out there, it felt like, oh, everything's, you know, kind of brand new. I did not realize these were 10 and 12 year old jet sites.
1: Yeah.
0: But it's all kept just in perfect condition.
1: Spotless.
0: Kind of spotless. Disney philosophy, yeah. Very much so. The team is extremely, extremely good at what they do. Very proud of what they do, as they well should be. And it is just absolutely amazing to see something like this be a reality. While it is not possible to go out and just buy a jet suit yet, I'm sure that we'll see that at some point in the future, it is definitely possible to learn to fly one. Mm-hmm. And to me, it's interesting because, you know, we're looking at stuff where even 10 years ago, when we were producing our show, we would talk about these things, and it was definitely still science fiction, a lot of what's going on now, that has become absolutely a reality. And I know these systems are being used. They've got the jet races. They've got some other things that they're doing with them. There's also some military use, which one could imagine. There's videos of that online if you look, to where they are able to use this technology to do some amazing things. One of the big ones is saving people's lives, like a mountain rescue or a bad accident on the freeway where the emergency services can't get in, but you could get in this way, you know, getting around things and that kind of stuff and saving lives. So that takes it to a whole nother level than just being something that is a lot of fun and absolutely incredible technology. But getting the hang of it, and it's like with me, and I have seen this as the way others have written up their feeling on it too, it's all of a sudden it just clicks. And you're out there, and all of a sudden I get into the hover mode. And it was the most amazing experience. There's no weight from the jetpack. It's about 50 pounds normally. There's no weight because it's in the air pulling you up instead of pushing down on you. And it's just like you're sitting on this kind of spongy curtain of air. And once you start to get the hang of it, you can move around a little bit. And the first time I didn't realize I had actually gotten off the ground. I'm just like, this is kind of a cool feeling, you know, whatever's going on here. Oh yeah, you were in the air. And the second time, you know, my instructor's like, well, we need to start working on some of these other things. Can't work on other things, hovering, Nirvana. But from that, and the hover is one of the most difficult things to achieve, so I'm told by the flight instructors, because once you're there, part of being able to control this is to have an idea of what you want to do in the future. So if you want to move from here to over there, that's what you're thinking about. And there's a way they teach you to be able to sight where you're going, to keep your balance and be able to get to that destination. Hovering is just hovering, but I loved every second of that. I could just do that all day and be quite happy, you know. And from that, I started to suffer from fatigue, and I was having a little more trouble controlling things, but I was able to actually fly up and down the path and, you know, do my turns. And I even was able to fly backwards without anything bad happening, believe it or not. So it was just an absolutely amazing, amazing experience all the way around. I mean, I highly recommend anybody doing this. And this is something that if you're interested in, you can set up a time and do it yourself. It's called the Flight Experience, I believe is what they call it. Gravity.co is the place to go to sign up for it and tell them you heard about it from User Friendly. They're going to treat you great anyway, but, you know, with that, maybe we'll talk about a red carpet or something. Maybe not, but at least tell them. I don't know. What do you guys think of this kind of technology being a reality now?
2: Oh, I think it's pretty neat. It was something that Jetsons decided on.
0: What, Jetsons?
2: Speculative, yeah, a lot of other speculative fiction.
0: Yeah.
1: And then, of course, you know, Boba Fett from Star Wars. And then there was some other movies.
2: Rocket Boy.
1: And The Rocketeer.
0: Yeah, there was an old video game called Jetpack, too, where you flew around. And we've seen this. I think Mega Man has a version of it, too. But maybe not. But anyway, but the thing of it is you've seen the idea of this being all the way around. There's a 1950s series that was about a guy flying a jetpack. Now, I got to tell you, if I ever cosplay this, looking at his costume from the 1950s was something quite incredible. He's got
1: was
0: this
1: it all
0: giant,
1: silver?
0: It's all silver. Of course it's silver. It's the atomic age, right?
1: Yeah.
0: But they also show some close-ups of the control unit he has for it, and it's basically fast and slow. there's no accommodation for anything else, just fast and slow, and okay. And that was one of the things that too, I was starting to learn a little bit of the basics of these. So when you fly the suit, there's two controls on it. One triggers the engines, and it's kind of like a binary on-off switch, right? You pull it in, and it puts it into a standby mode. And then on your other arm, you have a throttle control. And the last couple of times I flew, I was under the assumption that getting off the ground required increasing your thrust. The basic suit, at least the Mark III version of it, we're on the Mark IV now. I'll have to look and see if these numbers are still the same. But the Mark III had an output of about 1,500 horsepower. So what is that, about eight times an average car or something like that? And you're not going to really be able to fight against that. So you have to learn to work with it. And that's step number one. And that's why I think I'm not so tired anymore, because I'm not trying to, you know, fight something like that in dealing with it. But it turns out that your elevation, all that kind of stuff, you ramp up the power. They had me at about 90%, but you're actually controlling all that through the arms.
1: Yeah.
0: So it's not a power thrust thing. It is a very light movement, and you start going up, and another very light movement, and you start coming down. And same thing with being able to do turns and all the different things like that. And when you see the real experts of this fly it, Richard, the CEO of the company, Paul Jones, who is the lead flight instructor, and you're looking at them, and it just looks like they're literally just floating in the air and moving, and there's nothing to it.
1: Yeah.
0: And what it is your hand movements are so small that you don't see them.
1: Mm-hmm.
0: And this is something that also is a bit to learn, because I'm wanting to, you know, overcorrect and all these type of things. And if you do that, you start having all kinds of problems. If you do it very, very gently,
1: what I did wrong. Because I was doing trying to, you know, get into the correct position. And Paul wanted me to, you know, like use the jets to turn while I was standing.
0: Yeah.
1: And I think I turned the jet maybe too much. And, you know, that's where so for me, I think I could learn how to do the hovering. I'm now like scared about doing the turning correctly, because it seems like it requires so much finesse. And I wonder, will I have the ability to learn the finesse to do the turns correctly?
0: So if I may answer that, yes, you will. And here's why. And this is something I've also learned. A lot of this is muscle memory. Now, again, I'm not some expert at flying the jet suit yet. I hope to be. I think I actually can do this.
1: So it's like a bicycle?
0: It's like a car.
2: Yeah, I was going to say, it sounds more like a car when you're learning to drive. You're a little too onto the brakes, a little too onto the gas.
0: Exactly. Exactly. It's just, and when you do it right, if you think about it, when you go drive your car, you're not thinking about, you know, starting the car, pushing on the brake, putting it in drive or reverse or whatever, backing up, switching gears, all the rest of it. You kind of just do it.
1: Well, when you ride a bicycle, you don't do that either.
0: Yeah, exactly. It's the same idea. It is very much the same idea. And so what you end up with is it's muscle memory. You learn how to do it, and you just kind of do it, and you're not thinking about it. And that really is the case. The instructors are like, okay, focus on this line of sight. In the case of Bakersfield, it was a hangar of another building. Don't look at your feet. Don't look at where your body or anything like that. Just look at that. That's where you want to go. And all of a sudden, that's where I went. And, you know, having amazing people that are teaching this certainly helps. It helps a lot.
1: Paul is very patient, very kind, and I have a lot of confidence in him. So it's like, if you decide to do this, these are good people.
0: Yeah. My very first flight instructor in the UK was Issa, who is also the star of the, if you look it up, Domino's commercials, where he's delivering a pizza to a...
1: Well, interviewed him, too.
0: Yeah, he was on our show, and he was delivering a pizza to a Renaissance fair or something like that in the UK by jet suit, which, you know, with our experience with Renaissance fairs, I could actually see something like that happening.
1: Yeah.
0: So it's... But it was, you know, it's a situation where you're just looking at this and still, and even having done it now a couple of times and hoping to do it a lot more, it's still absolutely to me amazing. And I tend to look at modern tech, this kind of thing in general, with all the stuff that's going on in the world, it gives you a very positive thing of the direction that we might be able to go. And here's a situation of a product that was not manufactured or designed by some big, well-funded robotics company or, you know, anything like that. The CEO of the company, Richard, actually built this initially in his garage. If you read his book, he talks about borrowing, air quotes, the frame from his wife's washing machine. And I think they put it through the roof of the garage or something happened. You know, and then there's videos of when they were first trying things out and all that kind of stuff. And he's done a TED talk where he goes into a lot of the details on these things, which is also a fun watch. Richard Browning is his full name. But looking at this kind of thing and knowing that it came from a engineering perspective of that makes it even more amazing, you know, to see it actually out there and actually work. And the refinement of the suits themselves, they've upgraded it a version. The ones that we did last year were known as the Mark III, the new one being the Mark IV. And there's a lot more refinement I've noticed on that. They have really taken a lot of effort into making sure the details are really well thought out. And the other thing of it is this, that they talk about the refinements, at least Paul did, by the number of zip ties on everything. And I noticed that the latest version of the suit only had two. Mark III had more, so a lot more.
1: So but, it seems like what you're saying is the jet suit was designed out of a desire to see if it's possible, as opposed to I want to make a buck.
0: Yes,
1: those are two very different mindsets. Yeah. And really? I think when you're excited about something and you love something, I think it turns out better.
0: Yeah, I would agree with you 100% on that. And having a genius engineer, you know, behind the whole thing doesn't hurt either. It is a situation where all of those things kind of came together and they've ended up with something that is going to be an industry changing product, you know, and where it is right now and where this actually could be is applications that I don't even think have been thought about yet in some cases, you know. Mm-hmm. So, yeah, but it is just something that is absolutely amazing to do. You come off the site, you certainly smell like jet fuel, which is great. I still haven't washed my clothing from the last experience. By the way, if any of our listeners know, can I buy jet fuel scented air freshener? Let us know in the comments. I'd love to find out about that. Userfriendly.show. That would be great.
2: I think you just take a piece of cardboard and dip it in jet fuel and hang it in your car.
1: Yeah.
0: Yeah, you could do that, although it would be nice to have one that wasn't explosive. I don't think Glade is making this scent yet, but maybe they should. So, anyway. But, you know, that being just an amazing experience and one that I could talk about for a lot more time if we wanted to, just because of what it was, but it's interesting to see where this is going. There's a video that they've posted of a pilot attempting to land on a hoverboard. Now, I'm not attempting that. I don't know if I ever will, but it was kind of fun to be able to see something like that going on. Hoverboards, you know, are a thing. Mm-hmm. And we're seeing some other technologies like that too. Hover bikes, hover cars, all this stuff that was definitely a, let's just say, sci-fi thing. Of course, so was the flip phone in the days of Star Trek The Next Generation, starting to come into its whole and really change things. And, you know, some of the stuff that's going on out there as a result of it are amazing. I know they're testing these air cars in Los Angeles and some other places, which after driving from LAX to Bakersfield, air car would be really nice. Oh man, the traffic. They've certainly delivered on a lot of traffic in LA.
1: And the flip phone came from the original Star Trek.
0: Okay. Yeah, that's right, from Captain Kirk.
1: Yeah.
0: I remember that with communicator. But but no, it just is an experience that is absolutely amazing. Gretchen, are you wanting to go up again someday?
1: Oh yeah. Yeah. Definitely. And
0: Bill, have we talked you into go ahead?
1: it's been an inspiration for a part of my books.
0: Yes.
1: The next book that's coming out. So
0: yeah. So let's talk Cyberhawk for a minute, because it is in, you have your Jet Suit Racers, which seem to have some kind of an inspiration based on gravity systems.
1: Well, I don't call them Jet Suit Racers. I call them Jet Racers.
0: Or Jet Racers. Okay.
1: Jet Racers. You know, it has a little more slower, you know, different, cleaner profile for the word. And
0: I'm sure no one will make a connection there. But,
1: no, not at all. Plus, yeah, the fact that I also mentioned that their stuff inspired this particular portion of the story.
0: Yeah.
1: So,
0: no, it's kind of
1: pretty obvious.
0: It's, well, yeah, it's just, and I think I'm not sure, and maybe there is, and usually when I make Epsilon statements, I get a lot of pushback, but I'm not sure that there is another manufacturer of a viable jet suit in the world right now. And if there is, I know there was another company in LA that was working on them for a while, did have something working, but I haven't heard of them doing anything in recent years.
1: Mm-mm.
0: And, you know, so it's not that there haven't been other attempts, but they're certainly, if they are out there, they're not as well known. And, but again,
1: I don't think they have the flight time that, gravity has.
0: No. And they also don't have the people, you know, it's amazing. Any company really, I mean, it doesn't matter what it is your team is so important. You can have the best thing in the world, and if you have a team that doesn't have an interest in it, or there's some other kind of a problem, that in of itself can tank it. And I get the distinct impression that everybody that represents gravity is probably handpicked. If not, they've gotten somehow just a really neat, good team of people together. But whatever method was used for that, because there, it can be something, especially something like this, that could be a little bit overwhelming, I think, in some ways. The first time, I know when I went out back in 2024 and I saw the suit for the first time, it's like, okay, you know, am I going to be able to do this? Well, the answer turned out to be yes. And I think it is for most people. But I don't know. Bill, are we ever going to get you up in a jet suit?
2: Sure.
0: Okay. Oh, my goodness.
1: Is there a possibility that there might be an additional location?
0: Yeah, from my understanding, they are working on some things like that. Nothing's been finalized that we can talk about yet. As soon as they let me know, I will certainly let you know. Mm-hmm. But it is my understanding that they are looking at doing some expansion, especially in North America. And we're going to see some exciting things up and coming on that, which will be really kind of cool. Definitely in addition to being able to go out and just give the suit a try, which, again, if you don't do anything else, it's one of those life things that is just amazing that pretty much anybody can do. So, you know, I don't know. It just is really, really, I don't know how else to put it. And again, like I said at the top, it's hard to describe this really, because there isn't something that you can compare it to. You know, you drive a fast car, you drive a Porsche, you can compare it to, you know, your slow car, but it's fast. Or there's areas like that you can attach to. This isn't so much, because you haven't done anything where you've flown before. And even if you have, in the standpoint of a pilot of a plane or a, you know, helicopter.
1: Hang gliders?
0: It's still different than that. Hang gliding's fun, and I've done it. Yeah. Hang gliding's a lot of fun.
1: Okay.
0: But, or skydiving. But this is still different, because in all of those situations, you are doing something that is a lot of fun, but you don't have direct control. In the jet suit, you have control over what you're doing. You can fly. You can make it go where
1: you want. The hang glider, you do have control over.
0: To some extent, but you don't have a motor.
1: No. That would be a gyrocopter or a ultralight.
0: Yeah.
1: But still, it is a mechanical device that doesn't have that amount of freedom. This almost feels like you are flying.
0: Yeah, and that really is. I mean, when you're in the air, you don't feel the weight of the suit. It's hard to explain that, really, but it's wonderful.
1: Yeah.
0: So, anyway. So, send us your questions and your comments at userfriendly.show. I'd love to continue to hear everybody's feedback on this, and we'll continue to cover these experiences as I'm able to have them, you know, just taking one for the team, of course. But we, again, you know, got to know what we're talking about when we're covering all of these different things. And on that note, it is time to wrap for another week. We're going to be talking travelers next week. And until next week, this is User Friendly 2.0, keeping you safe on the cutting edge.
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4: Breaking news this hour from townhall.com. I'm Michael Harrington. A GOP congresswoman who opposes the president's deportation efforts gets a wake-up call from her constituents. Correspondent Bernie Bennett fills us in.
5: Representative Maria Elvira Salazar, a Florida Republican, publicly criticized President Trump's deportation policies in a campaign ad, urging him to scale back efforts she claims are alienating Latino voters. However, her constituents, particularly Republicans and Latinos in her South Florida district, have strongly backed Trump's immigration agenda, leading to backlash and waning support for Salazar. Bernie Bennett reporting.
4: It appears the Big Apple's electric bus love affair is out of gas. Correspondent Ron Taylor.
6: New York City's push for electric buses under a 2040 zero-emissions mandate is faltering due to reliability issues, high costs, and flooding risks, prompting the MTA to purchase 650 compressed natural gas buses instead. This reversal comes amid broader energy woes, including the premature closure of the Indian Point nuclear plant, which has led to calls to restart it to avert blackouts after replacement gas plants proved insufficient. Ron Taylor reporting.
4: OpenAI says it has halted development of its latest artificial intelligence models hours after it discovered its agents scoured federal government websites and acted in unexpected ways that suggest a lack of control. It's the second time in 3 months the company has paused development for similar kinds of problems. The AI evaluator Transluce says that OpenAI apparently tried to hack the Department of Education website. The European Union says it's ready to defend a 120 million euro fine issued to social media platform X. This comes after the U.S. government supported Elon Musk's legal efforts to dismiss the case. The EU fined X for breaching digital regulations. More on these stories at townhall.com.
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4: Police have evacuated homes near an airbase in England used by the U.S. and arrested several men over suspected explosives offenses today. Gloucestershire police say they're evacuating a number of properties in Welford, east of western England. This area is close to RAF Fairford, a base used by American forces during the war with Iran. Police say several men have been detained on suspicion of offenses under the Explosives Act. Army bomb disposal experts are examining several vehicles. Rain has eased in Thailand's capital today, but flooding persists in several low-lying areas, with thousands forced to evacuate. More thousands have moved to temporary shelters. Continuous downpours have caused widespread flooding in Bangkok, disrupting traffic and business. The meteorological department says moderate to heavy rain is still expected today, but conditions should be getting better by sometime tomorrow. News and analysis at townhall.com. More troubles for Volkswagen.
8: Volkswagen Group says it is recalling 2.86 million Volkswagen and Audi branded vehicles as a precautionary measure over a screw whose failure could cause a loss of steering. The affected vehicles are Volkswagen Tiguan, Touran, Golf, Golf Variant, and Caddy models built between September 2013 and July 2024, and Audi Q3 models made between October 2017 and May 2024. There have been no known incidents with damage to persons or properties, according to Germany's KBA Motor Vehicle Agency. Keith Peters reporting.
4: The final day of Major League Baseball's regular season is here, and two playoff spots are still up for grabs. The Philadelphia Phillies and Arizona Diamondbacks are fighting for the National League's final wild card slot, while the Houston Astros and the Texas Rangers are in a race for the American League West crown. More on these stories at townhall.com.
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11: Should be nice for the rest of our weekend. We will have a few clouds for the overnight hours, our low near 50, and then some cloud cover in the morning on Sunday, but we get a sunny afternoon, really nice daytime highs at about 70. Clear Sunday night, high pressure will be with us on Monday, sunny. You can always get the latest weather at theanswerportland.com. I'm meteorologist Steve Hamilton on AM 1640, The Answer.
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13: Well, here's a reality check that people don't like to hear. Israel's the good guy. The United States is the good guy. Iran is the bad guy. Terrorists, bad. Freedom fighters, good. Welcome in. That's a view that might be heresy around these parts. We are, after all, in Southern California, blue Los Angeles. Welcome in to a Friday episode of the Mike Gallagher Show in L.A. for our big Town Hall 2026 tomorrow. It's going to be a huge event. They got over 1,000 people coming to see Adam Carolla and Steve Hilton and Nick Shirley and Nick Sorter and Larry Elder and Larry O'Connor and Alex Marlowe and Jennifer Horn and, yes, Mike Gallagher. Can't wait to see you at the Ambassador Auditorium. There might be some tickets left. You may not be too late. You can go to the websites and figure out where and how to get there. I think it's, remind me, guys, drawing a blank here. New studio, too. This is a big time. We're living in high cotton today in the Salem News Channel Los Angeles Bureau. I believe it's AM, I don't know. Somebody will tell me at some point. AM 870, but I think it's 870 The Answer. I don't think they do AM. I think it's 870theanswer.com. For all your ticket details for the big town hall tomorrow at the Ambassador Auditorium in Pasadena. I can't wait to share with you. So far, Benjamin Netanyahu has not been arrested by New York City Mayor Zohran the Destroyer Mamdani. So far, so good. As best we could tell, Bibi is not in the hooskow. So all the bluster and all of the promises and all the threats of arresting Benjamin Netanyahu as a war criminal by Zohran the Destroyer must have just been performative. You know what I mean? It's because that's kind of how he rolls. And I'm not about performance art. I want to be real with you. And I get worried when I'm disagreeing with people like Greg Stube out of Florida. He's a Florida legislator who's so upset about these flock cameras. And we touched on this yesterday. And the way the show went, we started getting some other segments and guests. And you were calling in droves and texting and emailing, and I didn't have a real big chance to tackle it with you. So today's your chance. Republic of Florida Representative Greg Stube introduced legislation yesterday that would bar the federal government from operating or accessing or having flock safety cameras without a warrant. Going to need a search warrant, I guess, if a city wants to operate flock cameras in their community. He's calling it the Facilitating Liberty and Accountability for Flock Observations Act. Now, the letters for that sort of remind me of FAFO. And I'll clean that up and call it futz around and find out, although that's not literally what it means. Speaking of what things mean, have I got big X news from my X account? And I'll just tell you that getting a handle change, you know, like the name that you go by, your official name on X, getting that changed through X requires half of one of your kidneys, a blood deposit, and your left hand. I mean, it's crazy, the process you got to go through, but I got it. The whole team thinks I'm crazy. I texted the team last night. I got it. I got it. I got the Twitter handle I wanted. I got the name I wanted on X. Nobody even responded. Well, Tracy said, yay. Okay, this is what excites you, dummy? You're excited that you're now, instead of at Gallagher Show, you're at Mike Gallagher. I wanted to be Mike Gallagher. I wanted to be me. I wanted to, like, everybody else has their own name. Why can't I? And there's a Mike Gallagher out there that wasn't being used. Well, I began the X journey. Wow, is that a process? And while I was on the plane yesterday flying into LAX, bing, there was the notification. Congratulations, your new handle is in effect. You could go check it out. So now I'm officially Mike Gallagher on X. I'm not Gallagher Show, which is a little anachronistic, don't you? Anachronistic. It's a little anachronistic. It's a little old-fashioned Gallagher Show. I used to be Radio Talker Mike, and the Salem News Channel people freaked out at that. Can't have radio. You know, what's radio anymore? Radio? What is this radio that you speak of? Rick Locke here in Southern California, in Los Angeles, logged an objection and said, Radio Talker Mike, get rid of that. So now I'm at Mike Gallagher Show happily. I wanted to share with you that stupid little bit of news that nobody cares about except me. But I know you care about the flock cameras. The bill under, and we tried to get the Republican Florida congressman. Tracy was unable to get him so far, but we're going to keep working because I'd like to talk to him. The bill would also make local law enforcement grants from the Department of Justice contingent on agencies that adopt similar privacy regulations. In other words, he wants privacy in public places, which is what I stubbornly can't get beyond. You don't have any expectation of privacy in a public place. You get in your car, you go to the bank, you go to the store, you go somewhere, you are not private in a public place. And talk to any cop, any detective, any sergeant, any sheriff's deputy about how effective these flock cameras are in combating crime and evil and arresting the bad guys. We are in an AI era. We're in the AI age. Like it or not, it's here. And there's no reason that law enforcement shouldn't get to come to the party, in my view, and enjoy all the fruits and benefits of artificial intelligence as a crime-fighting tool to capture murderers and rapists and kidnappers and thieves. I get it in a way, but it's what's confusing to me is it seems really hard for us to get past the fact that we are already in the public domain. We are already exposed. Cameras are on every corner as it is. Flock cameras just take it to the AI level. Guy in West Virginia just sent a text on our text line. The use of flock cameras and similar systems don't fall under the Fourth Amendment. That's the right, of course, to search and seizure, as you don't have any expectation of privacy in public. Guy, that's what I've been saying all along. Anyone can film you in your car, on the street, walking, running, standing in any public space. That's why everyone uses their smartphone to film everything in public. That's the legal answer to this.
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0: Hello.

2 past the hour. Welcome in. Flock cameras, flock cameras. Who's got the flock cameras? So Congressman Stubbe, I am saying his name right, right? Almost feels like an SNL character. He's a good guy. I like the guy. I followed his legislation, and I hope he isn't. I hope we're not having a hard time getting him because he thinks I'm going to argue with him. I'm not going to argue with him. I'm just trying to understand why anybody thinks there's an expectation of privacy in a public place. A Pennsylvania text message. Mike, I totally agree with flock camera usage. I think it's beneficial. However, I don't agree with law enforcement using it for wrong purposes, like spying or stalking. Of course not. You're right. And they got to nab the people who do that. You can't abuse the privilege of having access to a flock camera. And if you do, you need to be prosecuted to the fullest extent of the law. No problem. Just like you should be prosecuted if you access somebody's driver's license data and you're a cop. Or you access somebody's personal information in some other unlawful way and you abuse it as a cop or as an throw the book at them. Amen. Go for it. But for crying out loud, to throw the baby out with the bathwater and pretend that we're in the Stone Age and we're not living in an AI era, maybe the disconnect here is those of us who are sort of pro-AI and those of us who are leery of artificial intelligence. Maybe it's coming down to, and I'm not trying to put you down if you're not, I get it. I mean, Eric Hansen just a month ago or 2 months ago, man, ChatGPT. It's wild. And I get it. It took me a long time too. Do you know how much better AI is making our lives? I got this stupid medical diagnosis a couple weeks ago about a partial blockage I've got in my left anterior descending artery. I'm a little nervous about it. You know how knowledgeable I am about it now? You know why? Because I'm feeding everything into ChatGPT. I'm going to go into the cardiologist Tuesday armed with a lot of knowledge. Guess what? I wouldn't have had that knowledge were it not for artificial intelligence. It's a game changer. This is all game changing stuff. And to a cop, flock cameras are game changers. They are able. Have you seen the stories of the child rapists and the kidnappers and the monsters that they're catching due to the use of flock cameras? Michigan, look at this text. When flock cameras catch the sexually trafficked children, I'll be for them. They already are. Google it, Michigan. Look at the story in South Carolina about children who were sexually abused, raped, horribly

0: for those situations.
1: Amen. Well put, sir. Thank you very much. I love it. I love your assessment. But look, if you disagree, put you to the top of the line. Don't worry. That's what we do. We're also going to talk to one of our friends over at Americans for Prosperity, and we're going to break down Netanyahu's fiery speech to the UN. Welcome in to a Friday episode of the Mike Gallagher Show. 800-655-MIKE. 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
11: The Answer. With SRN News, I'm Michael Harrington in Washington. A powerful storm moving up the U.S. northeast coast this weekend. High winds knocking out electricity for hundreds of thousands of people. The nor'easter affecting the mid-Atlantic area and New England. The National Weather Service warns that high winds, tides, and heavy rain will continue through today in New Jersey and New York and elsewhere. Some streets are flooded and some homes and businesses are underwater as well. Russian strikes on Ukraine have killed at least two people overnight into this morning. Comes hours after Moscow rejected German calls to ease its escalation toward NATO. Russia's top diplomat dismissed a meeting with his German counterpart during the UN General Assembly. Tensions between Russia and Germany have worsened, especially after a drone attack at Leipzig airport last month. Moscow has been targeting Ukraine with missiles and drones. This is SRN News.
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13: Hey, I am Brant, and her name is Sherry, and she's a friend and a colleague of mine, and we were just praying for her, actually, because she had a major

0: What do you want me to do?
1: I'm nearly drowning in the pouring rain. Hitching a ride.
0: 26 minutes before the hour. Welcome in. It is a Friday, September 25th. We're having some fun today here in Southern California. Honest to goodness, it's one of these, and they've got such a great team here, and we've just got so many computer stuff, things happening at one time, and we are just doing our best. I am calm. Look, it's the new me. When you find out you have a heart blockage, you stay calm. When all hell is breaking loose all around you and nothing works and you don't have a computer in front of you and you're used to a computer, you just stay calm. Because I don't want to slump over. Do you know I was a little bit late getting show prep ready today? And the team thought I was dead in the hotel room. You know, because it's 3 hours earlier out here, I slept in a little bit. And it's funny how, at the end of the day, it's just a computer, okay? If so what, I don't know what my live reads are, what my callers, who my callers are, where to go, what to do. It's okay. Because if I had a heart attack, that'd be a little more serious. Eric could tell me who the calls are. It's like Frasier Crane. Remember Frasier? And he would talk to Roz, and Roz would say, okay, Dr. Crane, Hal is on line 3. And then Dr. Crane would say, hello, Hal, I'm listening. We're going to have to do that until we figure all this stuff out, because I got nothing. I mean, I am right now flying the space shuttle, and I can't even see out the window. I mean, I've got nothing. Nothing. And I can't wait to the meeting after the show when Eric and I talk about maybe having this stuff ready before the show starts. But that's okay. Again, calm. Calm. I'm calm. I'm cool. I'm collected. So, Eric, you're going to have to enter the conversation here, because we're going to need to talk to you. No. You're not going to get away with that. You're going to have to speak to me here, because I really am flying blind. I think we've got the AFP guy coming up in a few minutes, but I can't even swear to that. I believe we do, and maybe Tracy can give me a text on that particular bit of information. Eric, we're a little behind the eight ball today, wouldn't you say? I came in here, Eric.
2: We have some interesting things happening, yes.
0: Okay.
2: But, you know, this is live radio. Live broadcasting.
0: No. We're not. There's no radio anymore.
2: Right,
0: what do you mean? What's radio? Radio. No. We're broadcast. We're everything. We're wherever you are. We're radio. We're TV. We're streaming. And I'm at Mike Gallagher. By the way, why didn't you get excited about me getting the Mike Gallagher handle?
2: Well, I'm barely on X. I still call it Twitter. So, I'm excited, but you know, like on the inside, I just dropped my headphones.
0: But you're the one that caught up to ChatGPT a while ago.
2: I know, I caught up to ChatGPT and I like it. I did something very unusual actually with ChatGPT a few weeks ago, which I don't recommend to anyone, which I can share if you want. It was a little scary.
0: Well, we may have to both tell childhood stories until
2: we've got calls here. We're going to get that all fit. Oh, the calls are here. Everyone's
0: all
2: ready
0: right.
2: to go. We can take John. We have Renee. We have Brian. We have Darren. Lots of people want to talk.
0: All
2: about.
0: Right. So Roz, where are they? You got to tell me where they are,
2: what
0: line number they are, and then you'll say, now do this just the way Frasier Crane did it. Okay.
2: I'll do my best.
0: Let's do this. All right. You're going to say, Dr. Mike. Line one is whoever from wherever, and then I'll take over from there. Then you're going to have to know when I'm going to say goodbye to that person, so you're going to have to step in.
2: Okay.
0: Does that make sense?
2: Yes, it does.
0: All right, very good. Go.
2: All right, so Roz,
0: what do we have, Roz?
2: Let's start with line one. We have Renee in Pittsburgh, Pennsylvania.
0: Thank you, Roz. Renee in Pittsburgh, Pennsylvania. It's Dr. Mike. I'm listening.
3: Hi, thanks for taking my call.
0: My pleasure.
3: I've lived in the Democratic city and the city's been run Democrat for 96 years. And if I learned anything, no matter how good an idea and how great something sounds, they find a way to use it for nefarious reasons. And I think that's what this technology would do with this you know, with people being able to access this,
0: Yeah.
3: Government.
0: No, I get it. I get, and there have been examples of that happening already. There have been cops that are chasing down an ex-wife and, you know, stalking them and using the technology. But, Renee, couldn't they use that technology now? Couldn't they use, they all have access to closed-circuit surveillance cameras. There's a camera, I guarantee you, on every corner in Pittsburgh.
3: Yeah, but, you know, if they could, they would. So there might be, you know, something AI gives them that these technologies don't. It goes further. And I'm all for AI.
0: Yeah.
3: Don't get me wrong. I want a plant here. A lot of Pittsburghers are against it, but I think it would bring revenue to our city and you know, help the tax base. But, you know, I just don't think that them being able to just access all that would be... you know, wouldn't be used for nefarious reasons.
0: Got it. I appreciate it. Thanks very much, Renee. 21 minutes before the hour. One open line, 800-655-MIKE. Roz, who's next?
2: So we've got John. He's in Opelika, Alabama, and he is in favor of flock cameras.
0: Gotcha. John in Opelika, Alabama. I'm Dr. Mike, and I'm listening.
4: Yeah, it's actually Auburn, Alabama, but that's okay, Mike. Appreciate the call.
0: Sorry about that.
4: Hey, I'm all for it. I think you're exactly right. You know, there's going to be bad actors regardless of how good or great the technology is. But, you know, if you're a good guy and you're going about your daily business and you're doing, you know, you're not doing anything wrong, then who cares if somebody knows I'm at the grocery store, or I'm at the hardware store or whatever. I mean, you know, but if it can catch bad guys, then hey, I'm all for it. I think it's a great tool for the law enforcement to have.
0: I agree with you totally. Appreciate it, sir. And, you know, and thanks. And I do want to talk about bad faith. Yes, sir. Nice job, Roz. Yes, sir.
2: He's gone.
0: Yes, sir. Oh, now he's gone. Okay, Roz. Well, you're having a day, Roz. You are having a day. Golly, you got the Diet Coke in here, though. We got that box checked. Sorry, sir. We had a little bit of a lack of communication there between Dr. Mike and Roz. At least the text line's working. It's blowing up. Florida. Okay, Mike, what do you see as the downside to them needing to get a warrant? You're going to tell me that every time you operate a surveillance camera called and that with using the flock technology, you're going to have to go to a judge and get a search warrant? Why don't they do that now? My theory is, and I don't mean to go pick on the great lady from Pittsburgh, people are so agitated at life. People are just looking for something to get agitated about. And politicians who never want to miss a headline are feeding into the hysteria over AI, over flock cameras, data centers. Data centers, another good battle. Nobody cares about a massive Walmart going up next door, but boy, a data center, that's where we draw the line. We don't have data centers, we're not going to be able to power the AI that's going to make our lives better. And I'm telling you right now, a lot of this stems from people not knowing how much better AI is making your life. Guardrails, sure, I guess, I hope. Protections against privacy violations, absolutely. But you can't pretend that our lives aren't being dramatically impacted by artificial intelligence. And as the other texter said a few minutes ago, we don't do it, China's going to do it. What do you think China's going to do? What do you think China's going to do? Do you think that there's not a dominance, a battle for dominance going on right now in our world? And we're 39 days away from the midterm election. You better be prepared if they were to win. And I don't want to accept that they will, but we know they can. You got to know about what a socialist really means. You better know what socialism is all about. You better know exactly what socialism stands for. These people don't even want to use the S word, socialism, because once Americans know what it is, you're going to recoil in horror, and you wouldn't vote for a Democrat Socialist of America candidate if your life depended on it. Ken Strang is the managing director for Americans for Prosperity. We're going to welcome him back as the Mike Gallagher Show continues for a busy Breaking News Friday. We're in the Salem News Channel studios in Southern California, getting ready for the big town hall tomorrow. Hope you can come out and join us there. And then we're coming to Phoenix in a couple of weeks. We've got some travels coming up. But right now, you and me together, fighting the good fight on the Mike Gallagher Show.
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0: This portion of the Mike Gallagher Show, sponsored by Americans for Prosperity, and I am glad it is, because I appreciate what AFP is doing. You want to talk about the kind of the original grassroots activist organization for common sense in America? It's AFP. And I am so grateful for Kent Strang's perspective today. He's the managing director for Americans for Prosperity, and he joins us today. Welcome back. Welcome to Southern California. We're in L.A., and so far, Kent, nobody's lit me on fire. Nobody stabbed me. Nobody shot me. I've survived so far one day in Los Angeles.
12: Please be careful out there, Mike.
0: It's like, you know, New York City subway, Los Angeles, the 405. You take your life in your own hands, right?
12: You sure do.
0: Hey, welcome back. Tell us about the Socialism 20, well, and Chicago. There's another example of a big blue-run city where you take your life in your hands. Kent Strang, first of all, how did you come about attending the Socialism 2026 conference? Did you get an invitation?
12: Well, no, I did not get an invitation, but like you, I took my life in my hands, and I saw that it was on an opportunity to go, and I thought, they're never going to let me into the actual programming, and I'm not going to give my hard-earned dollars to a bunch of socialists, but let me go check it out. Let me look into the lobby. Let me see what kind of people are there. Let me overhear the conversations. Let me meld in. And what I found was pretty fascinating. It was at the Hyatt Regency in beautiful downtown Chicago, and the rooms per night cost $350 a night. I saw that the Starbucks line was 30 people deep for $8 lattes. Everybody in the lobby is on their MacBooks and on their iPhones. I thought that their Jordan collection on their feet was probably better than the ones on my feet. They were taking Ubers to get there, and there were protesters out front who were trying to strike for higher wages, and they didn't join their comrades in solidarity. And I kept thinking, man, these people might enjoy the fruits of the free market as much as you and I do, Mike, as they're attending Socialism 2026.
0: It's so hysterical, the level of hypocrisy from these young Zoomers. I saw Hassan Piker yesterday called himself the Rush Limbaugh for Zoomers. Oh yeah, poor Rush is turning over in his grave at being compared to this guy. But they are hysterically wealthy and affluent and children of privilege. Just once, I want to see a DSA candidate, Kent, emerge who was like, it came from poverty and, you know, maybe a single mom, and they had to scrap and struggle. They're all like trust fund babies. These are all kids whose parents, I mean, you know, whether it's Zohran Mamdani, his mother, a wealthy filmmaker, Hassan Piker's got, you know, a gazillion-dollar mansion out here in Southern California. None of them are really true socialists the way the world understands socialism to be.
12: That's right. And that's what my takeaway was. It feels like it's cosplay. It feels like that they're at the San Diego Comic-Con dressing up as their favorite Star Wars character.
0: Yeah.
12: What
0: I mean, wait a minute, Kent. Look at the guy, what's his, Hassan Piker, talk about cosplaying, wearing like a Mao Zedong outfit when he does appearances. He's got like the Mao suit on that he wears.
12: He sure does. And what's terrifying, though, is I look at the attendees and I look at some of the organizers, and it does give you pause, because maybe they don't know what they're in for. Maybe they're worried about higher prices at the gas pump. Maybe they're worried about housing costs. Maybe they're worried about student loans. And they're attracted to the allure of free stuff. They're attracted to socialism. when what caused those things to be high in the first place? It's government and it's government regulations. It's the regulatory burdens.
0: Amen.
12: It's the red tape.
0: Amen.
12: Government made those things more expensive. And the socialists are offering these individuals liberation. It's liberation from all your problems. But what do we know about socialism, Mike? We know that it is about control. And what we're trying to do at Americans for Prosperity is show that socialism always brings control over your life. And what we're offering through free market ideas is freedom. And freedom will always win out in the United States. And we're a country that's founded on pursuing the American dream. And if we don't stop the toehold on socialism, we'll stamp out the American dream, and we're going to stand and fight to make sure that we let Americans know how dangerous socialism is and that we need to protect our constitutional republic and protect the freedoms that we hold so dearly.
0: So let's talk about what you're doing to fight back. 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In the minute or so we have together, let's talk about what FightSocialism.com is all about and how our audience can participate, Kent.
12: That's right. 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It's not enough to yell at your television or just to vote anymore. You got to get in the ring and you got to take a swing at socialism.
0: Well, that's what you're doing. 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
12: Appreciate you.
0: All right, more coming up on this busy, busy Friday, including the firebrand speech from Benjamin Netanyahu. You thought he was really, really igniting passion a couple of years ago at the UN. Wait till you see what he did yesterday. That and more as we continue this breaking news episode of the Mike Gallagher Show from Los Angeles on a Friday. Stay with me.
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0: the wild world of D.C. politics to America's culture clash, brace yourself for the reality check you've been waiting for. 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
1: Gosh, it's great to have you here, and we are in the Salem News Channel Southern California studios. We're in Los Angeles getting ready for tomorrow's big event, huge town hall. They got over 1,000 people coming. AM 870, The Answer, here in Los Angeles, and the Reagan Gold Group are presenting Town Hall 2026, and they invited me to be a part of it. I'm going to do a 9/11 tribute that I'm actually pretty proud of. I think people here in Los Angeles will like the presentation of looking back 25 years ago. I'll also be on a panel with my colleagues and friends, Larry Elder, Larry O'Connor, Alex Marlowe, Jennifer Horn. I just saw Jen down the hall here doing her terrific morning show, The Morning Answer, here on AM 870. The Answer, Steve Hilton, who was mocked by Mayor Karen Bass yesterday for his British accent. I don't know. They're getting a little desperate, although every poll suggests Steve cannot win. I keep reminding myself that the world said Donald Trump cannot win either. So who knows? Nick Shirley's going to be here, the YouTube sensation, the young man who's uncovering all kinds of fraud all over America. So it's going to be a big event, and I'm honored to be a part of it, and I hope to see you there. There are some tickets left, am870theanswer.com, am870theanswer.com for your tickets to tomorrow's Town Hall 2026 at the Ambassador Auditorium in Pasadena, California. It's so funny because there are people here I love so much. And when you say things like, I hate Los Angeles, it's kind of like people have said to me all my life, I hate New York, I hate New York. And I get it. You know, you got to have a stomach for it. And that's exactly how I feel about L.A. You got to have a stomach for Los Angeles. You got to be prepared to go an hour and 37 minutes in an Uber from the airport to the hotel in Glendale, California. Glendale's not exactly, you know, Mexico. Hour and 40 minutes. Because you just crawl along in the traffic. It's really kind of an, I'll say it and I'll get in trouble for saying it, but I'm going to say it anyway. It's an awful place to live and work. I don't know how people do it. I said that to Jen last night. How do you do this? And she just gave me that knowing grin. You either get it or you don't. And I think it's like being in New York. You go in New York, same thing. You got to have a stomach for it. You get on the train. People are going to be yelling. You might get lit on fire. Somebody's going to urinate or worse on the street corner. You're going to get panhandled at every corner. You're going to, the stench of marijuana is everywhere. The trash, the potholes. And yet people say it's New York. It's New York. It's the Yankees. It's theater. It's restaurants. It's the best of everything. It's everything. The museums, the bustle, I grew up my whole life dreaming of someday living and working in New York. Got there, been there, done that, not all it's cracked up to be. And it's the same with Los Angeles. I mean, I said to the bat out of hell driving Uber driver yesterday, because Waymo doesn't quite extend where I wanted it to go. I can't take any Waymos out here like I can in Phoenix. And Waymo, that's the ride of the future. Elon's robo-taxis, that's the ride of the future. Please, dear Lord, let me live long enough to not have to get in the back seat of an uncomfortable black Chevy Suburban with Bruno driving like a bat out of hell on the freeways to get me for an hour and 40 minutes, braking and accelerating and stopping and starting and zooming. He was awful, awful. Give me a Waymo or a robo-taxi where I got no interaction with another human being and they drive perfectly. Because you know what? That day is coming. That's not a fantasy. That's reality. That's reality. And I kind of love it. I kind of love the new technology. I love AI. I love ChatGPT and Grok. And What's the new one? Muse. Now I found Muse. It's amazing what wonders this technology is presenting to the average American. It's an astounding thing. Wait till AI tries to tackle the traffic problem in LA. I mean, what, you can't figure out high-speed rail, Governor Newsom? You can't add roads? You can't put up what's wrong? You think it ought to take an hour and 40 minutes to get from LAX to Glendale on a Thursday afternoon? And everybody just puts up with it because I guess there is no alternative other than to move. And a lot of people are moving. A lot of people are leaving. A lot of people are saying, enough, I can't live this way. It's what I said about New York. I don't want to live that way. I mean, they let a I know I use that example a lot, but they literally lit a woman on fire on the subway, and people just basically yawned. Oh, well. Oh, well. She wasn't rich and famous. She was just an ordinary New Yorker minding her business, and some lunatic lit her on fire, burned her alive. She stood there, flames coming off her body, on the subway in New York City, and people acted like that was just another day in Manhattan. Sitting in a car for an hour and 40 minutes, bumper-to-bumper traffic, miserable, yesterday in Los... That's just another day in Los Angeles. And, you know, there is a reality to life being recognized in a way that you don't have to live your life this way. And you don't have to live your life in a cave. You don't have to live your life refusing to advance. I know people for years, they refused to get a cell phone. They wouldn't be on a computer. They didn't like fax machines. They didn't like anything. They want, and I get it. I get it. Change is hard. And there is a practical challenge to AI. And I think about this all the time. All the jobs that are being lost. And I get it. I know. I know. And it's terrible. You know how many New York cab drivers or even LA car service workers, drivers are out of work? When the robo-taxis take over, not going to be any real drivers? I get it. I get it. So you can either, as the Washington State texter who's criticizing me for embracing this new world we're in, this brave new world, because I'm not being sensitive to the jobs that are being lost, you can bay at the moon, Washington State, or you can accept that this is where we are. And Americans aren't going to reject it. When you see the benefits that technology offers, you'll never go back. You'll never want to go back. And this is the battle right now. And Trump sees it, I think, more clearly than anybody. That's why he's resisting guardrails. He's resisting government regulations because he knows how humanity...
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1: I was on the phone this week with one of my friends from Chapter. I'm so grateful to get to tell you about Chapter. I've been behind in this microphone and in front of these cameras for years and years, and so honored to tell you the truth that the response you've given us, thanks to our partnership of with Chapter, is kind of unbelievable. Carrie is a stroke survivor in New York. 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Let's be connected to the message of Benjamin Netanyahu. Let's start with cut number 6. Here's the Israeli prime minister calling out the mayor of New York directly. Now, this really reprehensible guy, this trust fund baby, this Nepo baby Democrat socialist, Zohran Mamdani, believes that Benjamin Netanyahu ought to be arrested in the streets of New York. Yesterday, the Prime Minister of Israel took to the podium at the UN General Assembly and leveled a message directly towards the mayor of New York.
2: Mr. Mamdani, since you were elected mayor of this city, many Jews no longer feel safe in New York. They talk to me. They tell me. This isn't the city we remember. It changed so quickly. Now, it's no wonder. You praise criminals convicted of supporting Hamas. You count as friends people like Hassan Piker, who said America deserved 9/11. America deserved 9/11. Some friends you have. You invite into your home a Palestinian journalist who filmed Hamas terrorists beating and torturing Israeli hostages, and later admitted that he refused to publish the videos in order to protect, you guessed it, the terrorists. Your wife liked a post praising the October 7th massacre. She liked another post saying Tel Aviv shouldn't exist. You refused to condemn any of that. You falsely, repeatedly accuse Israel of genocide. Mr. Mamdani, you tried to stop me from coming here. You tried to silence me. Well, you can't silence me. You can't silence the truth.
1: Well, can't silence me. You can't silence the truth. Powerful, powerful, powerful stuff. And to this narrative that Israel is guilty of genocide, a canard if there ever was one, a lie, a bald-faced lie repeated over and over and over again, the Prime Minister of Israel very eloquently asked a question. Does the state of Israel, in providing aid, polio vaccinations, you think we're guilty of genocide? Listen to what he said in a response to that damnable lie that Israel is somehow genocidal.
2: And while Hamas did everything possible to keep Palestinian civilians in harm's way, often at gunpoint, Israel did everything possible to get them out of harm's way. We sent millions of text messages warning civilians to leave combat areas. We made millions of phone calls. We dropped millions of leaflets. I want to ask you some questions. What genocidal regime gives a million polio vaccinations to the enemy's population? What genocidal regime enables the distribution of 2 million tons of

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11: With SRN News, I'm Michael Harrington in Washington. Jewish heirs of Holocaust victims have filed lawsuits in California to reclaim Nazi-looted paintings from museums in Los Angeles and Poland. These are the first cases since new laws in California and Congress strengthened claims to art taken during World War II. One lawsuit targets the Norton Simon Museum for two paintings by Lucas Cranach the Elder. Another seeks the return of watercolors painted by a Holocaust survivor. Between 1933 and 45, the Nazi regime orchestrated the largest art theft in world history. A Sri Lankan court has convicted 15 men of helping to organize the 2019 Easter bombings on churches and hotels that killed 267 people. Each of them has been sentenced to at least 200 years in prison after a trial that lasted more than 5 years. The attacks were inspired by ISIS, the deadliest in Sri Lanka's history. This is SRN News.
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4: Skies will gradually become sunny today with highs around 70 and northwest wind under 10 miles an hour. Mostly clear tonight, lows in the mid-40s. Sunny for Monday with highs in the upper 60s. Scattered clouds and lower 50s Monday night. You can always get the latest weather at theanswerportland.com. I'm meteorologist Matthew Harding on AM 1640, The Answer.
5: Not sure about going to Boston in the springtime, but we're going to Los Angeles here in the fall. It's a nice, nice kind of crisp, cool day in L.A. Hope it's going to be under 100 degrees in Phoenix. We're going to be there in a few weeks, too, for the big Battleground Talkers Tour. Larry Elder and I are going to be there together on stage. Go to 960thepatriot.com to order your tickets for the Battleground Tour, October 22nd. In Phoenix. I'll see you there. Seth Liebson will be there. I'll be there. I love going to Phoenix. And look, I don't want people who like what we do in Southern California to think that something's wrong with you for liking it here, for living here. This is where you live. This is what you do. I'm feeling a little guilty about my comments. I admit, not one of my favorite places, but you know what? That doesn't mean there aren't a lot of wonderful people here who've made this their home, and this is all they know. For people who live in Los Angeles, I was thinking a little bit about this. You know, if you're from Ohio, you're used to Ohio. If you're from Massachusetts, as crazy as Massachusetts can be, you like Massachusetts. And it's a little obnoxious for me, I know, to come along and say, hey, you know what? I don't like this place. I don't like this town. I don't like this city. I don't like the traffic. All right, well, go home. Go back to Florida. And there are people who wouldn't want to live in Florida. They don't like the heat, the humidity, the alligators, the mosquitoes, the hurricanes. Oh, boy, oh, boy, oh, boy. Anyway, tomorrow, big event in Pasadena, October 22nd. Phoenix, and here today, you and me together fighting the good fight. I want you to be aware of something. Right now, we are in a giant propaganda siege. There's an effort underway. And let me tell you what the effort is. Nobody knows what's going to happen in 39 days. Crazy, violent socialists are on the ballot all throughout America. And I'm not exaggerating. They are crazy. They are violent. And, of course, they're socialists and communists and Marxists. We've never seen such a contrast. But it's coming at a time when people are driving past the gas station in town and seeing gas at $4.70 a gallon. Forgetting that it was higher under Biden, but that's just, we got to stipulate, that's just baked into the cake. That's a given. We've got short memories. Nobody wants to remember what the economy was like under Biden. You want to know what it's like now. And you have a president who promised to make it better. And I understand that. And right now, with this war in Iran, gas prices are not where they need to be. I think there's a theory that's probably viable. If gas prices were low, we'd win in the midterms in 39 days. gas prices are maybe going to be high. Maybe we're going to lose. Maybe we're going to get walloped. Mark Halperin now is running around saying the sky is falling. The Democrats are going to win everything. Huge wins. There's an effort underway. A massive, massive effort underway to convince you that Republicans don't stand a chance. And you better be aware of that effort. You got to know what smart people are doing. These are not dumb people. They know Mark Halperin's not a dummy. Nate Silver is no dumb person. These are people who are sophisticated and articulate. They are good at what they do. And one thing they want to do, I'm convinced, you know it and I know it, is they want to influence the outcome of the election. They want you to think, it doesn't matter if you show up, we're going to lose anyway. And I'm going to tell you, flat out, they are wrong in that assertion. And I don't know anything about the future except this fact. If we show up, we're going to win. And that's not an opinion. That's not hyperbole. That's not blind optimism. If we show up, we're going to win. If you stay home, the Democrat Socialists of America are going to take over this country. I don't know how, and you think I'm fear-mongering. Somebody, some fake Republican in New Jersey yesterday was blowing up our text line saying I'm fear-mongering. No, that's not fear-mongering. When I say the Democrat Party has become the party of political violence, you know it's true. You see all the things that are being said about Charlie Kirk, about Trump, about assassinations, about bloodshed. You see the polls that show that a scary percentage of Democrats favor killing your opponent. Killing your opponent. The Democratic Socialists of America have to be defeated. Yesterday, Senator Mike Lee was on Fox Business with Larry Kudlow, and they had an exchange that was very important. Senator Mike Lee was asked by Larry if Republicans can win in November. Check out his answer.
6: Can the GOP beat the Democratic Socialists of America in this midterm election?
7: We can, we must, and we will beat the Democratic Socialists of America because the American people want their lives to become more affordable again. We want to reinvigorate the American dream. We want to restore the permissionless society that can operate outside of government. Democratic Socialists of America want to inject more government into everything we do. That makes us all poor. That makes us all less free. These are things that are contrary to the American DNA. We will not tolerate those things. American voters will not elect those things this November.
5: We can, we must, and he said we will. Here's another truth bomb from the best governor in America, Governor Ron DeSantis. He was on Fox News Channel last night with Sean Hannity.
8: On giving voters meaningful choices in primaries. It's just kind of the way it's evolved. I think there are reforms that could help that. I do think that would increase participation, but that's going to be a discussion for another day. Now we're in a situation of all the things that have been done, the border, other things that voters like. If there are things you wish the Republicans would have done, well, they're definitely not going to get done if you put the DSA in charge. In fact, everything would be dead on arrival, and they would basically spend the last 2 years of President Trump's presidency just trying to go after him and his administration. It'll be nonstop hearings from morning to night, and that's all they'll do. They're not going to do a single thing that will actually benefit the American people.
5: They're not. They're not going to do a single thing that'll benefit the American people. Governor DeSantis is right. And I hope and I pray that we show up. Again, victory is a foregone conclusion. What do you think is going to happen? What do you think is going to be next? I mean, Arkansas sent me a text. I'll pay higher gas prices, even higher than I'm paying now, as long as I don't have to live in a country run by communists. Freedom isn't free. Freedom is on the line. I am, of course, despondent over John Thune, as I'm sure you are, Mitch McConnell, Lisa Murkowski, Tom Tillis, these bitter, angry, vicious Republicans who have done everything they can to thwart President Trump's efforts to get the Save America Act passed. It's disgusting. But I'm going to tell you, we can win in spite of that. We can win in spite of their obstinate, stubborn, vicious refusal to give the American people what we want when it comes to voter integrity. It comes down to a very simple formula. The formula is making it too big to rig, to quote President Trump. But, of course, the gloom, the doom, the fear-mongering, the effort to demoralize you is in full force right now. They're doing everything they can to convince you that that winning is inevitable for the Democrats. What do you think is going to happen? Mark Halperin is a guy. He's got a podcast with my friend Larry O'Connor, who's going to be here tomorrow in Los Angeles with us at the big Town Hall 2026. Mark Halperin says that his Trump sources claim that President Trump's worst nightmare imaginable has arrived. Rod Dreher is on social media saying, I'm in a red state and all my Republican friends have turned on Trump. And of course, that contradicts every single poll that says that Trump has a higher approval rating today among Republicans than any president in American history. Now, perhaps you think that poll is a lie, but the anecdotal musings of people like Rod Dreher fly in the face of all of the data that suggests that Republicans are on board with President Trump, despite the many challenges we face.
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5: 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Let's dive in and see what you think is going to happen in 39 days from now. Do you realize the way you're being played? Do Americans get it? And look, people can be fooled. I got a call yesterday from a reporter doing a story about some poor lady who tried to go online through our show, kind of indirectly, and got scammed. Smart lady. Took $15,000 out of her bank account and was going to go to another bank. And again, not a dumb person, a wonderful lady. Been listening to us for years. And we felt horrible. We jumped on it, found out it had nothing to do with us. Thank goodness. It had nothing to do with our partner. Thank goodness. It has to do with the easy way people can be tricked. There are scammers out there. There are identity thieves. There are people that want to steal your, you know how it is, right? But you may not know how it is when it comes to propaganda. Like, oh, the Democrats are guaranteed a win on November the 3rd. They are not. Normal Americans aren't going to elect this freak show. God-loving, patriotic, America-loving citizens are not going to elect these people. I'm convinced of that. Let's see what you think. Doug's in Dallas, Texas. Hey, Doug, welcome to the show. How are you?
0: Hey, Mike.
5: Man, hey, Doug, you there? Hey. Well, thank you, sir. Welcome.
0: I've been listening to you a while. I found you maybe a couple of years ago on Salem when I got antenna TV because I didn't want to pay the cable anymore. But
5: gotcha.
0: Yeah, I want to tell you, good luck with your condition. I really wish you well on that.
5: Oh, thank you. It's going to be great. I appreciate it.
0: I love your positive attitude. I've seen that in you, and I really enjoy that.
5: Well, do you feel that way about the midterm elections, Doug? Do you feel positive about November 3rd?
0: I do, because I still believe in the silent majority very much. And I think, you remember in the past election 2 years ago, it was a lot. We turned out big time because we saw.
5: You bet. And we can turn out big time again. And I'm telling you, Doug, if we show up, we'll win. Thanks for your kind words. I'm glad you found us. Deanna is in Illinois. Hi, Deanna. How are you?
1: I'm good. How are you, Mike? Super excited to talk to you today.
5: I'm excited to talk to you, too. How are you feeling about November 3rd?
1: So, I was a little worried, but yesterday I saw John Frederick, TikTok by John Frederick, that said he was going to fool everybody and you're going to be looking for him after this election because he feels strongly we're going to gain 2 seats in the Senate. We'll lose one, and we're going to retain the House. So I'm going with that, wow. And we need to go with that. I need to believe that because I have a grandkid on the way, and I don't want him or her living in a communist country. So I'm positive. I'm trying to stay positive.
5: Yeah, that's exactly. And John's a smart guy. John's a real smart guy. And he's an inside the beltway kind of a. And this is the fact. The fact of the matter is, there is this coordinated propaganda effort underway. There's a wave of propaganda, and you're going to get it from really strange. You may get it from Fox News. You're going to hear from people who say, it's over. There's too much. These guys are too popular. Popular? Hassan Piker is popular? Abdul El Sayed is what's popular about him? They're popular? Yeah, I know young people want free stuff. That alone isn't going to work. And a belief that somehow Democrats have a better economic proposition than what we're seeing right now? You know it's a pipe dream. I know it's a pipe dream. And best part of all, they know it's a pipe dream. A lot of people are fired up about these flock cameras. Congressman Craig Stube serves Florida's 17th Congressional District. He's got legislation pending that would make cops have to go get a warrant in order to operate a flock camera. Is that a good idea? We'll ask Congressman Stube coming up.
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0: breaking news this hour from townhall.com. I'm Michael Harrington. A growing debate over academic standards is putting the University of California under scrutiny.
1: More than 2,000 UC faculty members have signed letters raising concerns about students' math and reasoning skills since SAT and ACT scores were dropped from admissions. Remedial courses are reportedly increasing as regents consider bringing testing back. Critics say the current system relies too heavily on grades and short essays and argue that California must restore academic rigor if its universities are to remain excellent. Richard Boyd reporting.
0: A new survey finds most Americans believe the rule of law is weaker today than it was just 10 years ago. Correspondent Ron Taylor has that.
2: 56% said the rule of law has declined, compared with 14% who said it's stronger. Democrats were more likely to blame Donald Trump, while Republicans more often cited election reforms. Some analysts argue the deeper problem is cultural, declining respect for law, accountability, and truth across American society. Ron Taylor reporting.
0: Police have evacuated homes near an airbase in England used by the U.S. and arrested several men over suspected explosives offenses. Gloucestershire police say they're evacuating a number of properties in Welford in the western part of England. This area is close to RAF Fairford, a base used by American forces during the war with Iran. Police say several men have been detained on suspicion of offenses under the Explosives Act. Army bomb disposal experts are on the scene. Rain has eased in Thailand's capital today, but flooding persists in low-lying areas and thousands have been forced out of their homes. Continuous downpours have caused widespread flood in Bangkok, disrupting traffic as well as business, and more rain is expected. More on these stories at townhall.com.
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0: OpenAI announced it has halted development of its latest artificial intelligence models hours after it disclosed that they had scoured federal government websites and acted in unexpected ways, suggesting a lack of control. It's the second time in 3 months this has happened. The decision also comes after AI evaluator Transluce said that agents apparently from OpenAI tried but failed to hack into the Department of Education website, a detail OpenAI has not confirmed. The European Union says it's ready to defend a 120 million euro fine issued to social media platform X. This comes after the U.S. government supported Elon Musk's legal effort to dismiss the case. The EU fined X for breaching digital regulations, marking the first penalty under the bloc's rules. The U.S. Justice Department argues the fine could impact American companies in the EU. News and analysis at townhall.com. A popular type of weight loss drug may be causing problems with people's eyesight.
4: Millions of Americans are on weight loss drugs, but now some are filing a lawsuit against the companies of GLP-1 drugs, claiming they were not warned of a rare type of sudden vision loss as a side effect. Common Spirit St. Anthony North Hospital CMO Dr. Crystal Tamara specializes in weight loss medicine.
5: When we have rapid changes in blood sugar in people who have type 2 diabetes, which we use these medications for, that they can have issues with blurry vision or even an increase in something called diabetic retinopathy.
4: She says there is a small risk of sudden permanent vision loss, but overall the benefits continue to outweigh the risk. And I'm Scott Pringle.
0: Today is Sunday, September the 27th, and a number of notable people are celebrating a birthday today. Baseball Hall of Famer Mike Schmidt is 77, actress Gwyneth Paltrow, 54. More on these stories at townhall.com.
6: 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The answer. 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
7: Welcome to another edition of the Sound of the Pacific Northwest. Happy belated birthday, Luciana.
8: Thank you so much.
7: Yes, I know it's been a fantastic week for you. You had so many, so many parties and presents.
8: So much cake.
7: Yeah.
8: I'm still having cake.
7: Well, that's the problem when you have five, six, seven parties. Every party consists of one cake.
8: Right.
7: So mathematically, you
8: and
7: end up
8: everybody
7: eating.
8: Leaves and they leave me with the cake.
7: I know. So, it's expected. You know, those days, once a year, it's not that much.
8: Yeah. Now I'm going to have to start losing the 20 pounds I put on for my birthday, yes.
7: No worry, you're going to gain them again for my birthday.
8: For your birthday.
7: And by the way, I got to apologize. Something silly happened the day of your birthday. We had had so many celebrations before.
8: Yes.
7: That we decided to, you know, keep it low that day.
8: Yes, because it was a Monday too. Yeah. My birthday was Monday, September 21st. So I had been celebrating Friday, Saturday, and Sunday. So Monday I was like, I'm done celebrating.
7: So we agreed on not doing anything special.
8: Mm-hmm.
7: But I went to the gym, and on the way back, I was supposed to pass by the supermarket. And I was like, you know what? It's Monday. It's her birthday. I'm going to make it special. I'm going to buy something for her.
8: Yeah, you got me two orchids. Beautiful orchids.
7: Yeah. So I went to buy the plants, and I bought something else for home, some food. And I went to pay, you know, to those...
8: Because they don't let you leave the supermarkets
7: no.
8: if you don't pay.
7: Good point. So those self-service machine, when I was paying...
8: I scanned every product.
7: I used our phone number to get the discount.
8: Right.
7: Everything was perfectly done. I was about to pay, and I put my hand in my pocket to get the credit card. And, of course, I didn't have it with me.
8: You didn't have anything with you, not even a driver's license.
7: Nothing, because I had left my wallet in another jacket. So I was ready to pay. It's not like I can just go and return everything. I mean, I still could do it, but I felt so silly.
8: I would have done that. I would have returned everything, to be honest.
7: You would?
8: Yes.
7: No, I mean, I went through so much stuff just to get in your plants and all the food. So I told the person there to mind just waiting for me because I'm going to call my wife and ask for my wallet so she can bring it to me and then I can pay. The guy was okay. Perfect. But I felt so silly and embarrassed.
8: You should.
7: That I had to call you to bring my wallet to buy your present. So when you came to the supermarket, you saw there
8: I saw Pedro standing next to a cart full of plants.
7: Yeah.
8: And I started laughing because I thought, for revenge, I was just going to grab a few plants and then go and give you your wallet, and you were going to have to pay. But it was in such a hurry that I was like, no, it's okay. Then I see that you have your cart full of plants.
7: I know. I had nothing but good intentions. It was going to be a special present because you were not going to expect it. And then I ruined it.
8: I appreciate it.
7: Yeah,
8: thank you so much. And they really brightened my life. You know, you complain all the time about plants in our house, but they make me happy. And orchids are very special.
7: Well, anyhow, so it's not going to happen again. I'm going to be triple sure that I have the wallet with me next time I buy something, whatever it is.
8: Well, you should have it for driving, yes.
7: Oh, my. Anyhow, who do we have on today's show?
8: Well, today our guest, she believes that arts aren't just a separate school elective. They are an essential part of being human.
7: Mm-hmm.
8: So joining us today, we have Brianna Linden. She is the new executive director of Arts for Learning Northwest. She brings nearly two decades of experience to the role. She's been helping design programs that bring local artists, performances, and free bilingual learning tools straight into our schools. Brianna Linden, welcome to the Sound of the Pacific Northwest.
9: Thank you so much. I'm so happy to be here with you today.
8: What is the mission of Arts for Learning Northwest?
9: Our mission at Arts for Learning Northwest is to connect students, young people, children with diverse arts and creative experiences, and to make the arts abundantly accessible in their schools and their communities. We really envision a world where arts and creativity is essential and valued that way, and it's abundantly accessible to everyone.
7: What kind of arts do kids need to be exposed to?
9: The thing that's awesome about working with artists is there are endless definitions for artists, right? And when you get kids involved, wow, that goes even bigger because kids can imagine things that we've never thought of. So We work in art forms like we have artists that are dancers, that are musicians, that are visual artists that work in clay or drawing or photography. We have theater artists, clowns, and people that do all different kinds of things in between those things as well. Literary artists that are working with words. But art can be so many different things. It's a way of expressing ourselves and our ideas.
8: But why is it so important that we incorporate art in schools?
9: I don't know what it was like when you all went to school, but when I went to school...
8: That was a long time ago. I don't think I remember.
7: I don't think they would let a clown.
9: There were no clowns.
7: No.
8: I'm pretty sure you were the clown. Clown.
9: Sounds like it. And, you know, you may have had an artist come in and see your specific talents. That's part of what's so cool about when artists come into schools. Sometimes kids that haven't had a chance to shine suddenly see someone that's like, oh, I get you. Mm-hmm. And I'm going to give you an opportunity to really express yourself and those talents that you have, whether it's banging on the desk, which I have seen kids do, or clowning around. There actually is a positive expression for that as well. So when I was a kid, art was part of my school. I had art classes, I had music, I learned recorder. We're really working to make sure that kids get the full range of artistic experiences, whether that's working with an artist to learn a skill, or whether that's infusing the arts into subject matter that kids are already learning, like math or science or history. You can use the arts to make those subject matters even more interesting and compelling for kids.
7: You are 100% correct. Seriously, I remember the music class, and we had a great teacher. Who doesn't remember the music teacher? Right. And she would let us sing, and she would let me play, at that time, an instrument, percussive instrument, and it molded me into being a drummer today. I remember being five, six, 7 years old playing this instrument, and now I love playing drums. I play every day.
9: Do you play drums?
7: No, every single day of my life, yeah. So again, you are absolutely correct. It molds you into something that you might, in the future, you know, enjoy forever.
9: That's right. And I love that you told that story, because I have not yet talked to a person where I talk about the arts and they don't have a story about a foundational experience when they were a child, a music teacher, an artist, some kind of arts experience that really set them on a course for life, whether they become a musician or whether they just have a creative way of looking at the world as an engineer. Mm-hmm. Artists are really essential to help us think about things in new ways. And you probably learned a lot of rigor and discipline from your music teacher, didn't you?
7: Yes, as a matter of fact, I did.
8: That's where you get it from, huh?
7: Well, yeah, but actually I learned also that sometimes you do whatever you can.
8: You mentioned that you incorporate the arts in subjects like math or history. How do you do that?
9: We have a program called the Right Brain Initiative that's an arts integration program that's really focused on changing school culture to infuse the arts into everything that teachers do. So our teaching artists are trained to learn how to think about the big ideas in their art form and how those can connect with other ideas. So for example, someone who is a visual artist might think, you know, part of visual art is really slowing down and noticing things. Well, gosh, that's the same thing we do when we're looking in science. We're looking really closely at a flower or at something out in the natural world. So I can use my art form to help kids explore their science curriculum. Or there's a dancer that dances the water system. So kids use their bodies to explore that act of condensation and evaporation. Wow. And it goes very deeply into them because they're using their bodies to really explore those ideas.
8: This is the beginning of the new school year. So how is Arts for Learning Northwest kicking things off in classrooms this fall?
9: There are schools that have artists in them already. A lot of schools like to start with performances so that kids get really excited by seeing maybe we actually have a magician that goes out into schools, and we have dancers and drummers that can get kids really excited.
7: So how all these experiences would change a school's culture?
9: I really believe that there is so much possibility for change based in joy and based in play. Mm-hmm. People want to do more of something that feels fun and good, and that's what our artists are really experts in.
7: But now we're dealing with something relatively new, which is the after COVID society,
9: That's right.
7: in which many kids isolated themselves. How can we reconcile that idea of kids being completely isolated to now being part of this integral art culture that actually tried to bond them together?
9: That's right. Within the arts are those ways of connecting and all of those kind of big skills that kids need to be able to be in community together. We were all isolated. Mm-hmm. Now we're all together. And when you are working collaboratively with other kids to make a dance or to do drumming together or to do collaborative visual art, you really have to learn how to be together, and it's fun. So we actually have one program that we really focused on kind of those social and emotional skills that kids need to build to be in school and just, you know, to be human, to be out in the world together like we'll all be. It called Arts, Care, and Connection. We worked with the Oregon Department of Education to develop more than almost 100 free videos, lessons made by Oregon artists. So these are lessons in dance, in theater, in visual art, and in music that help kids grapple with things like how to collaborate or how to share pieces of their identity. What do they want to share and say about themselves? We worked really hard to make sure that we had a really diverse representation of Oregon artists. So you can actually go to our website and check this out. It's absolutely free for anybody. So you can go to Arts for Learning Northwest, click on Programs, and then click on Arts, Care, and Connection, and you'll have access to the full video library. And so you can go there, do these videos, and have a lot of fun, but also explore ideas that you're talking about how do we work together to learn.
8: With COVID, we started discovering that some kids are having some mental health issues, also brought about by social media. How do your programs support students' mental health?
9: You know, part of what happened, I think, in COVID is kids didn't learn how to be socially, right? And so there was a kid who the teacher kind of pulled me aside and said, I was watching an artist, but the teacher pulled me aside and said, this kid is a bit of a troublemaker and has trouble kind of focusing. And the artist was just like, I got it, don't worry about it. And as soon as the kid kind of started getting squirrely, the artist, who was a drummer, said, oh man, you totally got this. Come up here and you're going to be my co-leader. And saw that kid's enthusiasm and inability to kind of sit still was actually that kid needed to be engaged in a different way. And that kid just absolutely beamed. And at the end of the residency, the teacher said, you know, I've never seen that kid that way. I really appreciate that you all came in because I got to experience my student in a different way. And drumming really helped him learn how to work with other people because he tends to be such a clown that it's hard to get him to focus. But he saw when he focused and he got to make something with his classmates how incredible and important that was. So she's actually finding it easier for him to focus on other areas that he's learning.
7: Give any kid pots to bang.
9: Yeah. That's right. Absolutely. You should go to Arts, Care, and Connection, the lesson library, and some of our teaching artists called Unit Sozu have a lesson, and in it they actually teach drumming with whatever you happen to have on hand, because part of what we learned from COVID is how to make something out of nothing. And so they teach kids, hey, if you've got chopsticks, if you've got sticks, if you've got forks, if you've got an empty Kleenex box, if you've got an empty plastic container, you can make a drum. And they teach kids how to do some basic taiko drumming with anything you can find in your home. Part of us building Arts, Care, and Connection was because the Department of Education did a survey called the RAP survey, and they discovered, and this won't surprise you, and it certainly didn't surprise us, although it's really sad, is that kids in rural Oregon or in historically underserved communities have no access to the arts. And so we made this lesson library so that a kid that is growing up without much, possibly in poverty, would be able to go in and do some art.
8: I heard about something called Run for the Arts fundraiser. Can we talk about that?
9: Well, I am the relatively new executive director for Arts for Learning Northwest. And although I've been with this organization for the last 17 years, I was one of the founding leadership for our program, the Right Brain Initiative. And then I was the programs director here. And then I was a consultant that helped develop a couple programs, the Teaching Artist Studio and Arts Caring Connection, which I mentioned. But I've actually been involved with Arts for Learning Northwest since I was a kid when I ran for the arts. So Run for the Arts is a program that we've had that is a fundraiser for schools to have a jogathon or a dance-a-thon and raise money so that their schools can have arts programming. So when I was a kid, I went to Boyce Elliott here in Portland and ran for the arts. And then as students, we actually got to vote on the artist that we had come into our school. And we had Obo Adi, who was a drummer, yet again, Pedro. A drummer that had a huge effect on me, because when that African drumming filled our auditorium, it went right into your body. I can still remember what that felt like. And we are actually very lucky at Arts for Learning because Obo has passed on. He worked with us for many, many years. He's an amazing man. But his son, Alex Adi, is on our roster doing drumming still. So we have the generations of West African drumming on our roster. So we've actually paused Run for the Arts for this year. We, as you can imagine, it was hard to organize a jogathon during COVID, and we haven't quite recovered from figuring that one out yet. We'll keep noodling on it. But that was my first entry to Arts for Learning Northwest.
8: But that's super cool that you were a kid and you were already involved in this. And look at you now, executive director. How does it feel to actually get to the top of the mountain, basically?
9: Well, you know, I think a lot about how the arts were so fundamental to me all throughout my life. I ran for the arts. I also was a very, very shy child. I actually got scared to say anything out loud in class. And I was really lucky that I had a teacher that thought of a different way for me to engage. She let me draw my answers instead of speak them. And I think that helped me see that the arts can open up things for kids that allow them to be able to show up and be themselves, even when things are hard. And then later, I got my fine arts degree, and I was around all these artists. And I think artists think about the world in such interesting and exciting ideas. So when I was executive director at Blue Sky Gallery, the Right Brain Initiative was just starting to be visioned. And this was a response to, in Oregon, we had a measure called Measure 5 that passed in 1992 that gutted arts funding in Oregon. This was all the way to 2008. We'd been trying to figure out a solution to bring the arts back into schools. And that's what Right Brain was really focused on, is finding an equitable way to bring arts back for kids. I'm going to be honest, we're still struggling with that. It's really hard to, as you said, Pedro, you know, it's not just food. I think when schools are looking at learning loss around math and English language arts, they think, well, we really need to focus on this rather than the arts. You know, look at what COVID did for learning for kids. I just think the arts make those subject matters so much more engaging. And really, all of the research shows as well that when kids are involved with arts learning, the attrition levels go down. So kids come to school more. That's not surprising to me. They learn subject matter and it sticks. And so we're just going to keep working on trying to figure out how to infuse the arts into every child's life.
7: Now, we're talking about the kids, and we see how beneficial this is for the kids. But what about the teachers? Because we don't mention how the teachers react towards art.
8: Are the teachers going like, do I get the clown again?
9: I mean, sometimes I have to be honest, because a lot of us have what I call art scars. Like, you know, you did something and it was really hard when you were a kid. Maybe you drew something and people were like, oh, that looks terrible. And so you carry that with you your whole life. I am a visual artist. And so when someone's like, okay, now we're going to dance, I'm like, oh no, I don't have good rhythm, but I will try. And I always end up having fun. So I think part of what we're talking about when we talk to teachers is, kids are coming in with a learner's mindset. They're brand new to all of this. Mm-hmm. And sometimes the arts offer that to us as well. If we enter with a learner's mindset, hey, I'm going to try this out and see what it's like, we think about doing things in a different kind of a way. So I think sometimes teachers are excited and sometimes they're a little bit nervous, but I have yet to have a teacher get to the end and not be like, oh, that was super fun, I'm glad we did that.
8: Right, because in a way it enhances their curriculum.
9: You know, that's such a good point, and it makes me think of a story. I do a lot of professional development for teachers, and I'm a teaching artist as well. So I do a lesson where I look at an image with teachers, and we just spend a lot of time noticing what we see. Well, this particular image was an image of a delta, so it's a river from above, and it looks really similar to like your veins or to tree branches. So we spend a lot of time just looking at a slightly abstract photograph. This teacher took that, and I went and saw her in her classroom, and she asked the question that I had never thought to ask. She said, "Why do you think those things are alike?" And I have to tell you, I hadn't thought that before. I just noticed that they were alike and thought it was cool. So kids really started grappling with, why would a tree branch, a river delta, and the veins in our bodies be the same? And they realized it was for carrying liquid from one place to another. And I thought, gosh, this is so cool when you get to see someone that has a classroom approach combined with an artistic approach, because you get to go to all kinds of places that you wouldn't have otherwise. So that was a big lesson for me.
8: Wow. Now, for this year, for this school year, what are your biggest goals for the kids and the artists that you serve?
9: I mean, my big goal always is to have abundant access to the arts for everyone. We are expanding our Arts Care and Connection program this year and working with partners across Oregon to get that infused into communities. We also, in addition to serving Oregon, we serve Southwest Washington. So we are looking for partnerships with schools in Southwest Washington to continue our programming kind of growth out in those areas. And we're doing some really cool training with our teaching artists this year, and some partnerships with other people. I really believe that we can do a lot more when we partner with other organizations that are doing great work. So we have some friends called Kinship Teaching Artists that are doing some professional development with us. We're excited about that, but mostly we're excited about the expansion of our arts programs in places like Corbett School District. Is a small school district outside of Portland towards the Columbia River Gorge. They had not

0: I'm a mom, and so one of the things that I love, it doesn't even feel like an accomplishment. It's a daily lived experience of watching two people grow into themselves. So I'm going to keep accomplishing that beautiful task of watching my children develop and grow. And the other thing I'm thinking about a lot is I really believe that we have to lead organizations in the way that we are living as people. And so I'm trying to live my life with gratitude and with generosity. And so that's my goal, keep doing that.
1: That is really
2: Wow.
1: awesome.
0: Thank
1: If you
0: you.
1: just tuned in, we are talking to Brianna Linden. She is the new Executive Director of Arts for Learning Northwest. 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
0: artsforlearningnorthwest.org.
1: Thank you so much, Brianna.
0: Thank you so much. Really appreciate talking with you today.
2: Thank you so much for listening to The Sound of the Pacific Northwest. We hope to see you back next week. 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
3: With SRN News, I'm Michael Harrington in Washington. UK police have arrested five men near an airbase used by the U.S. during its war against Iran. They're suspected of preparing a terrorist act. The Metropolitan Police, leading the investigation, say the men were initially arrested under the Explosives Act. Police received a call about three suspicious vehicles near RAF Fairford. The men were arrested in the Welford area. A 400-meter cordon is in place, and about 85 households have been evacuated. Rain has eased in Thailand's capital today, but flooding persists in several low-lying areas, and thousands are out of their homes. Continuous downpours have caused widespread flooding in Bangkok, disrupted traffic and business, and the weathermen say moderate to heavy rain is still expected later today, but conditions should improve tomorrow. Bangkok has set up more than 200 shelters for the displaced. This is SRN News.
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0: 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We are the guardians of those who cannot speak for themselves. Join us, and together, we will create a more humane world.
1: Joel's Arkansas said, I'm in at 20 Bibles. Rhonda of Brooklyn said, Michael, Kevin, count me in at 10 Bibles. Nita, listening in Louisiana, said, I want to be a part of this, a gift today of two Bibles. But, you know, if you love your Bible, you know, if God has worked powerfully through his word to grow you into the believer that you are today, you know, we're simply asking you, give that to new believers who yearn to read his precious promises every day, right? That's what we're all about at Bible League, engaging people in the Word of God all around the world. We've done this for 88 years. We've reached about 100 million people with the gospel by the grace of God. About 6,000 are reached every day. But Kevin, clearly we could not do what we do as a global ministry without listeners to that Kevin show. You have the ability not only to be concerned where wherever you're listening today, the greater New York City area, you know, Colorado, Arkansas, some of the places we're mentioning, you have the ability to look abroad and say, you know what, those are members of my spiritual family. You've got a clip from this man, Ming, who's in his 70s. He's a former Zen Buddhist. Kevin, he's in Vietnam. He's in the communist-run country of Vietnam. Told me, he said, Michael, I lost 100 family members in the Vietnam War. Some of those were civilians. Some of those were soldiers. But he said all of this happened right near where I met him, Kevin. That was Ho Chi Minh City, right? And this man has led about 100 people to Christ in his small remote village, again, in a communist country that recently opened its doors to the gospel. And I love what he says. He likens the Bible to a map, right? He says a map directs us places, right? In this case, the Bible directs us to all that's true, right? But to share this, and then I want to come back and talk more about this man, Ming. He is in Vietnam.
2: If they don't have Bible, how they can find the truth? Because the Bible like a map to bring them to find the truth. So if they don't have a map, they couldn't find any truth. So it is very a special opportunity that the Lord answer our prayer. Our country opened the door for the gospel, and many people, they are really hungry for the Word of God, and then they need the Bible.
1: Yeah. Kevin, you in the last segment alluded to, you know, where do you go for comfort and direction, right? The Psalms, right? I mean, if we can ascertain that King David relied on the scriptures, right, to help him, kind of realign his perspective with the Lord's, we need that, don't we? In fact, well, you know, when I'm anxious, Kevin, I go to the Psalms, right? Psalm 4. It's in your peace that I will live, David writes. You know, when I'm tired, Isaiah 40 says what? He gives power to the weak and strength to the powerless. You know, when I'm lonely, it's Psalm 73, right? Lord, I belong to you and you hold my hand. When I need wisdom, right path, Lord. You know, if you're feeling unloved, you go to where? Zephaniah 3, you find out that what? God delights in you with gladness. He rejoices over you with joyful songs. And yet, Kevin, we're saying that the Christians that we're talking about in our times together have never been able to open a Bible to read those precious scriptures. But call by call, click by click, again, this listening family is doing it. Let me just give you three of those right now that are praying for Bibles today. Dorcas is a widowed mother of three, lives near Addis Ababa, Ethiopia. Sadly, her husband was murdered by the Al-Shabaab terrorist cell that absolutely hates Christianity. She received Christ after walking 2 hours each way to an evangelistic meeting that was led by Bible League, Kevin, and today she is praying for a Bible. Praveen is near New Delhi, India, was beaten by Hindu extremists after being led to Jesus by a pastor in his small village there in the country of India. He's married to Chandra. They have three children. They're praying for a Hindi language Bible to lead the family in the ways of the Lord. And then as it relates to us, I'm thinking of, you know, most of us know John 3:16, right? That's blowing in the end zones of, you know, college football games across the nation this time of the year. How many of us know 1 John 3:16? You know, John writes, he said, this is how we know what love is. Jesus laid down his life for us, and we ought to lay down our lives for our brothers and sisters. John goes on, if anyone with the means to help sees a brother or sister in need but shows no pity on them, how can the love of God be in that person, John asked. So he says, dear children, let us love not with words or speech, but in truth and in action. And Kevin, I'm grateful I don't have to come and try to convict this listening family of giving. My goodness, we just talked about in more than 20 years of Kingdom Partnership, more than 500,000 waiting believers now have God's word. As I say, they're using those to make much of him, to point others to the hope of the gospel. But there you have two families, one on the continent of Africa, another in the region of Asia, not praying for our pity or for our protection today, but for what? It's the precious word of God.
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0: Welcome back. It's That Kevin Show, thatkevinshow.com. We are in the midst of trying to supply Bibles to those who need them, to those who cannot get them, and to those who desperately want them. You may not be in any of those categories, but the people that we're trying to help are. They check all three boxes. They want a Bible, they can't get one, and they really want to have it for themselves, but to also share with their friends and to bring other people to Jesus Christ. It's really an amazing thing that the Bible League has been doing for almost 90 years, in which every Bible that goes out ends up impacting about 12 people for the cause of Jesus. So it's really, really a powerful way to invest in the kingdom of God. Michael Woolworth is back with us. And Michael, it just strikes me that every day during this campaign, we have people to thank because they've given Bibles, and then there's people that are actively praying for those Bibles to be sent.
1: Well, you know what? If you can give today, feel no guilt. I mean, I really mean that. But pray for those who have the means to give, because we've said together as two ministries, let's get it done for just north of 10,000 waiting believers that we know by name at Bible League. Kevin, I'm grateful for people like Deborah of Rutgersville, New Jersey. She said, I'm in. Maria of Morris Plains, New Jersey said, count me in, Michael and Kevin. And then friends listening in Shepherdsville, Kentucky today saying we're in at a $150 gift, enough to put Bibles into the empty waiting hands of 30 believers today. And again, above all today, my prayer at Bible League, I tell you, my affiliates at Bible League, my colleagues would share in this. Our prayer above all is what? God would be glorified in these stories. Every one of these stories of redemption and transformation, he gets the glory for that. We take absolutely no credit. We've seen this happen too many times to think that, we can take the credit for it. This is scripture rooted joy and change. When a life is changed and they're never the same, right? And there's this incredible joy that follows when they can open up the pages of Scripture, read about the God who loves them. So again, take heart. The gospel is going forth. And again, we get to be a part of it today for the princely sum of only $5 a Bible.
0: 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And I made mention, Michael, that there are people actively praying for Bibles right now. Where are they praying from?
1: Well, as we talk about the work of the Great Commission, your part in that today can be as simple as what? It's sending a Bible, right, to waiting believers. I'm thinking of the four types of soil, right, that Jesus talks about in Matthew 13, the parable of the sower. Kevin, he talks about, again, the different responses to the Word of God. The seed is sown, if you will. It falls by the wayside. That's those who have hardened hearts, right? They're refusing to hear this precious gospel. There's the stony places where that seed falls. That's the shallow faith. It lacks roots, so it dies, right? That word falls among thorns, right? Too many worldly distractions. The life and the wealth choke the word, if you will. It doesn't have a chance in the lives of these people who have no time for it, right? And then Jesus talks about the good ground, the faithful disciples who hear, they understand, they obey the word, and it produces a great harvest. Well, the harvest is here, right? I mean, we talked about this Bible access list when we began engaging in that work about 2 years ago. Kevin, we could say with confidence at that time, there are 100 million waiting believers in the world today that are, again, praying for God's precious word. In 2 years' time, that has increased by 20%. We can tell you today with confidence, Bible League, Voice of the Martyrs, Open Doors, we can tell you that's increased to about 120 million. God is truly at work in his world through his word. And let me tell you three of those praying for Bibles right now. Augustine is 30. He's in Albania, a former atheist, now leading a Bible study with 20 believers They need Bibles. Siam is in Nepal, the country that's being ravaged by these flash floods right now. He's a former Hindu. His family has shunned him now that he follows Jesus. He speaks the Nepali language. He's praying for a Bible. And then one more. Maria is in Colombia. She's widowed. She has two children, one of those with cerebral palsy. She's just now learning to read and write in Spanish. She's a believer. Maria is praying for the precious Word of God. Kevin, I'm sharing a lot of needs today. It's 50 Bibles here, 500 there. But I also want you to hear from one of our partners. I call him a hero of the faith. The man has suffered incredibly as he ministers in South Asia. But Ramesh talks about what your gifts are doing today in his part of the world.
2: Because of your kind help, we are able to do the great work for the Lord. Sometimes you may not know what is happening here. You may not see with your eyes, but God is doing great work. Through your donation, through your prayers, and God is doing great work. So we want to just say thank you so much for your loving kindness and what you are doing for God's work in this land.
1: Well, to hear Mike Woolworth say thanks, please know it's genuine. But boy, there is a man that is he's taken those gifts that you send in Christian faith, believing that what God says in Isaiah 55 is true. What? My word will go forth. It will accomplish my purpose. And then in Christian love, right? We're told over and over again, it's not enough just to say I care. Do something, right? And Ramesh is telling you it's making an incredible difference.
0: So right now, friend, we need you to just go to the phone, make a call, and give as many Bibles as you can, and it's going to be matched, Bible for Bible, 1-800-937-9673, 1-800-YES-WORD, 1-800-937-9673, 1-800-YES-WORD, or maybe you're the kind of person that prefers to just go online and do it all yourself. 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
4: With SRN News, I'm Ron Taylor. Hurricane Nolo has just skirted the Hawaiian Islands as it's gained intensity, but officials say it still poses a risk for flash floods, dangerous winds, and extreme surf in areas recovering from previous storms. Nolo was churning slowly south of Hawaii's Big Island Saturday with maximum sustained winds of 90 miles per hour. The storm center was about 160 miles south of Hawaii's southernmost point and could strengthen into a potentially life-threatening and catastrophic storm through the weekend. Hawaiians are still recovering from recent hurricanes Lala and Lowell. Two separate mass shootings in different townships in South Africa have left at least 27 people dead, and police have evacuated homes near a U.S. airbase in England and have arrested several men over suspected explosive offensives there. We will update you as these stories become available to us. This is SRN News.
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7: It's such a privilege and honor to know the Lord, and the Lord have chosen us to have time and to serve and to work with. We know how Bible value to us, because that's how we grow, because that's our spiritual food. Without a Bible, like without food.
0: It's like a Bible. It's like not having food. And Michael, I think that's, I think Jesus said something similar to that, that man can't live on bread alone, but by every word that proceeds from the mouth of God.
1: Well, you've just heard from Inga in Europe, and she's saying what? Something very profound, right? No Bible, no food, right? You know, if we'd liken this to defining human hunger, I mean, Kevin, eventually if you don't eat, what happens? You starve to death, right? I don't think it's a stretch when you talk about believers who have come to saving faith, who are at the kind of the front end of their walk with the Lord. They need a Bible. To go without God's word means what? In a really, I think, a true sense, there's some spiritual malnutrition that's happening there. So again, we're grateful. People like Gregory of Bull Shoals, Arkansas, said, I'm in it at 20 Bibles. William of Verona, Pennsylvania, said, Michael, Kevin, count me in for 20 Bibles. Anthony of Sun City West, Arizona, said, I want to be a part of this. Again, another 20 Bible gift. We've seen just north of about 2,000 Bibles sent to this point, just north of 10,000. That's the numbers that we want to reach by the time we're done with this campaign at the end of September. So, Kevin, really, you and I are just going along. You know, it's 50 Bibles here, 500 there. You know, I had a chance to spend some time in Zimbabwe, Africa, not long ago. Our pastor there by the name of Anismo. I said, Anismo, you know, I've been in congregations where the pastor is the only one. Surely that's the exception, right? He said, no, Michael. He said, that really is the, that's the norm when you go from congregation to congregation. Oftentimes, because of the shortages, the pastor is the only one. But Anismo from Zimbabwe, Africa, has this profound statement to make about the need for God's word in his part of the world.
8: There is a huge Bible gap here in Zimbabwe. Some churches in the rural areas, you will find that you get a church where there are about 200 members, and in that church you only find one person with one Bible. So you can say in that church the ratio is 1 to 200.
1: Yeah, you know, I know we've got pastors living, Kevin, listening today. What's the goal of a lot of pastors? It's to do what Paul admonishes in, I believe it's Acts 19. He says what? The faithful Bereans, those pastors were turning these people into faithful Bereans, right? You remember the text where he says they didn't merely take what they heard at face value. They used the scriptures they had available to them, verifying that, you know, they were hearing the gospel truth. And so how do you turn, you know, congregants into faithful Bereans if they don't have Bible? So again, what we're sharing today is that God is at work. And again, the only barrier right now to putting Bibles into these empty waiting hands is strictly what? It's financial. And again, so we're able to say what? Let's meet this goal, and then we can fire up the presses and say, look, we need Bibles in the Sangha language. We need them in Swahili, right? Wherever God has these new believers planted, Bible League can meet the task today. And is simply, we're asking this listening family, be a part of this today.
0: Well, and I was thinking, if you want to help Pastor Onesimo, he could use 200 Bibles for his congregation. 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And friends, they're needed. 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So another 1,000 Bibles would be given to another cause, mm-hmm. or another 200 Bibles rather. 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These are the ones that need the Bibles. These are the ones that are going to get the Bibles. 1-800-YES-WORD, 1-800-YES-WORD, 1-800-YES-WORD. If you need the numbers, it's 1-800-937-9673.

0: 888-971-SAGE, 888-971-7243. I am Larry Elder, your Salem News Channel. Now, in his UN speech, Israeli Prime Minister Bibi Netanyahu ripped New York Mayor Zohran Mamdani. He called Mamdani anti-Semitic and accused him of lying about Gaza. In his UN speech, the President of Argentina called the UN a useless organization. Republican Senator John Curtis of Utah sent a letter to Republican Party leaders urging them to investigate Donald Trump Jr. because a Russian oligarch paid in part of his wedding. Do I need to bring up the Clinton Foundation and the Biden crime family? Okay, I will. A lot of Trump's achievements are underappreciated, many of them completely unknown, thanks to the anti-Trump mainstream media. Why, oh why, is the CCP sabotaging and attempting to shut down a popular anti-CCC dance play? And why did the New York Times write articles attacking the play? Can you say, useful idiot? California has created a shadow welfare system for illegal aliens. A Democratic candidate for senator urges Kamala Harris not to campaign with him or come to his state on his behalf. Border czar Tom Homan says the last 2 years have been lie after lie about ICE. A judge, as Trump predicted, orders Trump to temporarily restore White House access to MS Now, CNN, and Politico. All of this and more, 888-971-SAGE, 888-971-7243. Trump predicted this. Number 11.
1: You pay in one blade the press issue. If the district court decides against you, will you let the three media outlets back in?
2: Well, probably will, because this is a judge who's not a particularly fair judge. And so you never know. But I'm talking about national security. And I think we have a right to clean out fake news. You know, news is fake. And by the way, they said they were going to be here, but they came. You know, I knew that would happen. What, are they not going to be with President Xi tomorrow? So, but they said, we will not cover Trump. This is something you don't have to know about. You don't have to.
0: Now, as I said yesterday, Trump is livid at the mainstream media, and it's about time. Whether we're talking about the 2.5 year, 3 year Russia collusion that had people like Hillary Clinton referring to him as illegitimate, saying the election was stolen, which he knew full well she's the one, along with the DNC that paid for the so-called Steele dossier that was instrumental in getting FISA warrants. The fact that Barack Obama knew that she had paid for this and knew that she was trying to divert attention from her basement server scandal. And Obama was fine with it, because after all, Trump's going to lose, right? And his intelligence commission, his intelligence apparatus, assumed that Russia was interfering, but Russia assumed that Hillary was going to beat him the way most people did. They were just trying to sow dissent. And then shockingly, Trump wins, and Obama calls in his intelligence community again, including John Brenner, and says, give me a new report. This time, emphasize that Russia was helping Donald Trump. That should be a major scandal. Yet Obama walks around like he owns the place, and nobody ever brings this up. And then, of course, there's the Hunter Biden laptop story, which was shut down by social media. 51, quote, former intelligence officials, close quote, signed that letter. All orchestrated by Antony Blinken, who later on became Biden's Secretary of State, saying that the laptop had all the hallmarks of Russian disinformation, and all the mainstream outlets ran with it. And of course, the both sides lie, that finally Jake Tapper, one of the main hosts on CNN, ultimately said was a hoax, that Trump was talking about the fact that there are good and bad people on both sides of the debate about whether there should be a Confederate monument in the public square. But nevertheless, Biden launches his campaign in 2020, his first ad talked about what happened in Charlottesville. And then the president uttered the words that shocked the world. There are very fine people on both sides. The COVID dissent was shut down. COVID treatments were dismissed as horse dewormers. We now know why. Because in order to get approval of a vaccine without the years-long testing procedure, you had to argue there was no alternative treatments. Turns out there were. So we were told lie after lie after lie. These were major lies that altered the outcome of the election. This is why Donald Trump is so unhappy. Now, I've told you that I've lost now three friends I've known for over 40 years because of Trump. One of whom used to invite me to his house every Christmas. That stopped. And I knew he was left-wing, and his wife was even more left-wing, but they were friends. We were friendly. And one time when I was there, his wife told me how much he disliked talk radio. Never mind, that's what I do for a living. And I said, do you listen to NPR? Oh, yeah. All the time. You don't consider that to be talk radio? No, I don't. They're not one-sided, she said. Let's revisit an article that was written by a guy named Yuri Berliner. Yuri Berliner was an NPR reporter for 25 years. And for reasons that still escape me, I guess he couldn't take it anymore, he writes this long piece and is published in the Free Press. Headline, I've been at NPR for 25 years, and here's how we lost America's trust. Now, keep in mind what he's saying about NPR, what I'm about to read, could be said about the Washington Post, could be said about the New York Times, could be said about the LA Times, ABC, NBC, CBS. I have a friend who works in local news. He is deep, deep, deep in the closet about his views. And he told me that when George W. Bush got elected in 2000, reporters, journalists were literally crying in the newsroom. Crying. And he said, Larry, it was beautiful. So this is what we're talking about. These are the people that are putting out news, and you wonder why Donald Trump has such poor ratings. I mentioned this to you before. One study found only 3 or 4% of reporters are registered Republican. The rest are something else. So this article says, I've been at NPR for 25 years. Here's how we lost America's trust. He talks about he took the job 25 years ago, and basically about a third of the audience was moderate, a third liberal, a third conservative. It always had a liberal bend, he said, but it wasn't really that lopsided. By 2023, he writes, the picture was completely different. Only 11% of viewers described themselves as somewhat or very conservative, 21% in the middle of the road, 67% of listeners now said they were very or somewhat liberal. Quote, we're not just losing conservatives, we're losing moderates and traditional liberals, close quote. By the way, the good news is that no longer are we paying for NPR. For years, we were underwriting an organization that was trashing conservatives, trashing Republicans, and altering public opinion. Quote, as in many newsrooms, Trump's election in 2016, he writes, was greeted at NPR with a mixture of disbelief, anger, and despair. Persistent rumors that the Trump campaign colluded with Russia became the catnip that drove our reporting. He said, we hitched our star to Adam Schiff, the top Democrat in the House Intelligence Committee. He became, quote, NPR's guiding hand, his ever-present muse. By my count, NPR hosts interviewed Schiff 25 times about Trump and Russia. During many of these conversations, he writes, Trump alluded to purported evidence of collusion. The Schiff talking points became the drumbeat of NPR news reports. But when the Mueller report found no credible evidence of collusion, the NPR's coverage was remarkably sparse. Russiagate quickly faded from our programming. And he writes, it's one thing to get a story wrong, that happens. It's another thing to get a story wrong and not acknowledge that you got it wrong and move on as if it never happened. Then he talks about the laptop story. Here's how Management News explained our thinking. We don't want to waste our time on stories that are not really stories. Later on, one of them admitted they weren't following the laptop story because, quote, it could help Trump, close quote. When the essential facts were confirmed, we could have fessed up to our misjudgment. But like the Russia collusion, we just ignored it, didn't even say we're sorry. Talked about the lab leak. We ignored the lab leak theory. We thought it was racist. After the killing of George Floyd, the focus on systemic racism in America, including systemic racism with the NPR, became our guiding star. Every story, we asked whether or not there was some sort of racial angle to it. So this is a major news organization. The good news is we're no longer paying for it, as I mentioned. Blatantly left-wing. 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
1: 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The mantra on the part of Democrats who don't support DSA and don't support people like Hassan Piker, well, okay, well, I'm a capitalist, but capitalists have to work for everybody. And it's just not working for everybody. It's just not working for everybody. We need to make sure that capitalism works for everybody, whatever that means. You're not supposed to be losers in capitalism. Everybody's a winner. You get a car, you get a car, you get a car. This is an article from Axios. Axios is a center-left publication. It's not like CNN, but it's pretty left-wing. Headline, Organization for Economic Cooperation and Development. It's called the OECD. It consists of 38 industrialized countries. Headline, OECD, U.S. economy to grow faster than its allies. It looks at our growth compared to Germany, UK, Canada, Italy, Japan, France, and several other countries. This is again from Axios. Quote, the U.S. economy is expected to grow much faster this year than any other major advanced economy. May I read that again? Sometimes I go quickly, I know. The U.S. economy is expected to grow much faster this year than any other major advanced economy. So if you believe that the American economy is not working, that capitalism does not work, how do you explain how we're doing better than any other country, including those that you think we ought to emulate? Is this thing on? I guess that's kind of a rhetorical question, isn't it? The article continues. The U.S. global economy has proven surprisingly resilient to successive shocks. The U.S. stands out even against that backdrop, with AI investment boom helping it grow much faster than other economies. So, what did Hassan Piker say? I hate this country. When he was told that there's some landlords in New York, he said, put them in the streets. Kill them. Let their red capitalist blood roll in the streets. I'm paraphrasing. Yet our economy is growing twice as fast. More than twice as fast as Japan. More than twice as fast as Canada. By the way, do you know Canada's GDP? If Canada were a state, where its GDP would rank? If Canada were the 51st state, its GDP would rank 51. Just saying. The growth gap is expected to persist next year, when U.S. growth clocks in at 2.1 compared with roughly 1% across much of the rest of the world's major advanced economies. Ours is expected to grow at 2.1%. Japan, 0.8%. The Eurozone, Germany, UK, 1%. Canada, 0.9%. But our capitalism is not working. It's leaving people behind. What to do? What to do? In 1978, Milton Friedman debated this young socialist who wanted equality of outcome. Number 15.
2: And given that the kind of people who become successful capitalists do not become that way by giving away their wealth voluntarily, isn't it necessary to forcibly redistribute wealth before you can begin to operate under a capitalist system?
3: No, it is not. The only way in which you can redistribute effectively the wealth is by destroying the incentives to have wealth. And the question is, what is the way, what is the system which will offer those people who are so unlucky as to be born without good positions, what is the system which will offer them the greatest opportunity?
2: Well, one possible way of redistributing the wealth without affecting the incentives to earn as much income as possible is simply to have a 100% inheritance tax.
3: But
2: since that won't affect
3: not
2: the incentives, it's only after the person's dead anyway.
3: I beg your pardon. You're too, I'm afraid, I don't know the family you come from. I don't, but as you grow up, you will discover that this is really a family society and not an individual society. We tend to talk about an individualist society, but it really isn't. It's a family society. And the greatest incentives of all, the incentives that have really driven people on, have largely been the incentives of family creation, a family of pursuing, of establishing their families on a decent system. What is the effect of 100% inheritance tax? The percent of an 100% inheritance tax is to encourage people to dissipate their wealth in high living.
2: What's the harm in that?
3: The harm in that is that where do you get the factories? Where do you get the machines? Where do you get the capital investment? Where do you get the incentive to improve technology? If what you're doing is to establish a society

0: considering the other oil shocks of the 70s and 80s. CEO confidence hasn't been this high in years, yet we're in an affordability crisis. And Donald Trump took a mallet to the economy and just wrecked it. 888-971-SAGE. Bibi Netanyahu at the UN next.
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2: With SRN News, I'm Michael Harrington in Washington. UK police have arrested five men near an airbase used by the U.S. during its war against Iran. They're suspected of preparing a terrorist act. The Metropolitan Police, leading the investigation, say the men were initially arrested under the Explosives Act. Police received a call about three suspicious vehicles near RAF Fairford. The men were arrested in the Welford area. A 400-meter cordon is in place, and about 85 households have been evacuated. Rain has eased in Thailand's capital today, but flooding persists in several low-lying areas, and thousands are out of their homes. Continuous downpours have caused widespread flooding in Bangkok, disrupted traffic and business, and the weathermen say moderate to heavy rain is still expected later today, but conditions should improve tomorrow. Bangkok has set up more than 200 shelters for the displaced. This is SRN News.
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4: 888-971-SAGE, 888-971-7243. I am Larry Elder. We are Salem News Channel. Let me get to what Bibi Netanyahu said at the UN, just a second, but this is a new Gallup poll. Socialism positive rating tops 40% for the first time. 43% of Americans now have a positive view of socialism. First time this figure has exceeded 39% since 2010. Positive views since 2010 of big business have fallen by 14 points, free enterprise by 9 points, and capitalism by 6 points. Most of this is about Democrats and independents. For example, the positive view of socialism among Democrats, 65%. Among Republicans, below 15%. Now think about that diametrically different worldview. Much of the country thinks of capitalism in a negative way, while less than 15% of Republicans feel that way. What I'd like to know is, who are those 15% Republicans? Now, I have an idea. Let me know what you think. Starbucks is going to close down 250, quote, underperforming stores, close quote. That's about 1% of all of its North American cafes. This is a wonderful opportunity, I think a golden opportunity, a marvelous opportunity for the AOCs and the Zoran Mamdamis and the anti-capitalist DSA types to contact Starbucks. I'm sure they'd be happy to cut some sort of deal with them, and they can take over those stores. Rename them the People's Coffee House and show Starbucks how it's done. How they can operate them more efficiently, more effectively, and offer their customers lower prices. Win-win. Who's with me? Now let's talk about the United Nations. Bibi Netanyahu, as you know, has been accused by the so-called International Criminal Court that we don't recognize, we, meaning the United States, don't recognize, as a war criminal. Zoran Mamdani, when he's running for mayor, vowed to, if he became mayor, to arrest Bibi Netanyahu if Bibi Netanyahu set foot in New York City. And then later on, Mamdani agreed that he did not have the legal authority. He already knew he didn't have legal authority. But to be able to run and say you're going to do that in order to get votes tells you a whole lot about his support in New York City. Here is what Bibi Netanyahu said in part number 30.
5: If there are any other moral cowards who haven't yet left this hall, please do so now. Thank you very much. Ladies and gentlemen, 14 years ago, I stood on this podium.
4: When he started speaking, a bunch of people got up and walked out. And he said, if there are any other moral cowards who haven't gotten up and left, please leave now. Number 52.
5: In this battle against the barbarians, we've had no greater partner than President Trump. I thank him.
6: I thank him for his bold leadership. He boldly confronted an enormous danger to America, Israel, and the world. Decades ago, he understood that if left unchallenged, the fanatic Ayatollahs who chant death to America, death to Israel, would eventually carry out their mad fantasies. So Israel and America acted together, not only to protect ourselves, but to save civilization. Brave American pilots, alongside brave Israeli pilots, flew joint missions over the skies of Iran. America and Israel also worked together to bring back our remaining hostages. We brought back every last one of them.
4: And this guy is a villain. And Hamas, they're the good guys. Hassan Piker said, Hamas is 1,000 times better than Israel. Has a massive, massive following. More of what BB said when we come back. 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
6: Mr. Mamdani, since you were elected mayor of this city, many Jews no longer feel safe in New York. They talk to me. They tell me. This isn't the city we remember. It changed so quickly. Now, it's no wonder. You praise criminals convicted of supporting Hamas. You count as friends people like Hassan Piker, who said America deserved 9/11. America deserved 9/11. Some friends you have. You invite into your home a Palestinian journalist who filmed Hamas terrorists beating and torturing Israeli hostages, and later admitted that he refused to publish the videos in order to protect, you guessed it, the terrorists. Your wife liked a post praising the October 7th massacre. She liked another post saying Tel Aviv shouldn't exist. You refused to condemn any of that. You falsely, repeatedly accuse Israel of genocide. Mr. Mamdani, you tried to stop me from coming here. You tried to silence me. Well, you can't silence me. You can't silence the truth. And here's the simple truth. Here's the simple truth. Israel didn't commit genocide. Israel prevented genocide. And that's exactly what Mr. Mamdani's Hamas buddies would have done to us had we not stopped them. They would have killed every last one of us.
4: I mentioned this yesterday. Why aren't some of these people demanding that China free the Uyghurs, most of whom are Muslim? There's a recording artist named Aaron Rowe. He was on the same tour with Macklemore, the Ed Sheeran tour. Macklemore goes on to a rant about genocide and apartheid and all this nonsense. Because of criticism, he's dropped from the tour. And then Ed Sheeran comes out and basically apologizes for dropping him and says, it's a very complicated issue. What happened on October 7 was horrible, but the Israeli response has been disproportionate, indicating he's just as ignorant about the situation as Ed Sheeran. This recording artist named Aaron Rowe was also dropped. And he says he stands with Gaza. Number 42.
14: Aaron, can you tell us what you thought of Ed Sheeran's speech in Philadelphia?
15: Oh, man. We need to focus on Gaza. That's the problem. That's the real problem. We need to focus on Gaza. Do some real reporting. Do some real reporting. Focus on Gaza. That's the real conversation.
14: Do you regret dropping out of the tour looking back?
15: No. I stand with Gaza.
14: And do you think it was a good idea for Sheeran to apologize to fans because of everything that happened and take responsibility?
15: I'm just focused on myself and my solidarity with Gaza. That's all.
16: That's all the questions, man. Thank you. Appreciate
14: Thanks, guys.
4: I stand with Gaza. I stand with Gaza. What's your position on Hamas? I stand with Gaza. Idiots. Now, this young Iranian American at a town hall for Abdul El-Sayed simply ask him to condemn the regime of Iran. And here's what happened. Number 29.
17: And this is very humbling.
18: Thank you.
17: You got to show him the shirt.
18: It says Michigan Persians. But I do have a question, Abdul. My cousin was hunted in the streets of Iran by the IRGC because her hijab wasn't on right. My uncle was sentenced to die, received 50 lashings by Ali Khamenei's government, and the terror that we've experienced is insurmountable. And you can imagine our surprise as Persians, our sadness when we heard you, Abdul, a leaked audio tape of you saying that you didn't want to comment on Supreme Leader Khamenei's death and that people in Dearborn were sad when he died. And I just have a simple question, Abdul. That silence was had a gaping hole in our community, and I want to ask if you regret that silence. I want to ask if you renounce the people that held vigils, that supported this terrorist for all the stuff that he's done. I wanted to ask if you stand unequivocally against the IRGC, against the Islamic Republic of Iran that has killed 50,000 protesters, Abdul. I haven't heard anything from you about the protesters, Abdul. Please.
17: I appreciate your question, and thank you. What I will tell you is this. For too long and too often, when we think about our role in the world, we have turned ourselves into the world's policemen. And I think what we all want, what we all need, is more democracy, more freedom in the world, but also an understanding of what we actually can and should do with respect to that. And here's my point. One can disagree with the governance of a foreign country. One can stand in solidarity with freedom and democracy movements. But my worry is one when one decides that we are going to go in and take out the leadership of a foreign government. Because here's what happens.
4: Okay, let me stop. A lot of time. We'll play this rest of this on the other side. The young man did not even mention that Iran was close to getting a nuclear weapon. All he's doing is asking Zohra Mamdani to condemn the IRGC and the Ayatollah for their brutality in their killing of their own unarmed innocent citizens. And he goes on this long tirade about how America can't get involved in everything. You can get involved, however, in the affairs of Israel after they were attacked on October 7. The equivalent of 40,000 Israelis killed if that happened on American soil, given our much larger population. All he's doing is saying, can you condemn this? Round and around and around and around and around. It's why he's condemned violence, all whatever violence. 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
4: 888-971-SAGE, 888-971-7243. I am Larry Elder. We are Salem News Channel. Yes, getting warmed up. Coming up, the president of Argentina called the UN, quote, a useless organization, close quote. Republican senator sent a letter to the GOP leadership urging them to investigate Donald Trump Jr. for accepting a gift from a Russian oligarch to pay for part of his wedding celebration. I may have to bring up the Clinton Foundation and the Biden crime family. Not sure. We'll see. We're going to talk about how many of Trump's achievements are underappreciated, some of them not even known, thanks to the anti-Trump mainstream media. We're going to talk later on about why the CCP is sabotaging and trying to shut down a very popular anti-CCP dance play. California's created a shadow welfare system for illegal aliens, and a Democrat candidate for Senate in Canada has urged Kamala Harris not to come to my state. Don't campaign with me. It'll backfire. Don't need you here. Reporter Tom Czar says for the last 2 years, ICE had been bombarded with lie after lie after lie. All of this and more, 888-971-SAG. Here's the rest of what Abdul El-Sayed said to this American who says he has relatives in Iran who have been persecuted.
17: And take out the leadership of a foreign government. Because here's what happens. A lot of times, that frustration gets used to justify corporate interests that have a real stake in the natural resources in a particular country. See what I mean? So when it comes down to it, I will always stand for and with democratic movements, always. But I also don't believe that we were in the right to go to war to topple the government of Iran. It was not our responsibility to do it. It is the responsibility of the people of Iran to decide what their leadership should look like. And so while I stand with freedom and democratic movements, I also worry that once you start putting our resources toward regime change in foreign countries, more often than not, the regimes that we seek to change are the ones in which there is a natural resource interest, and it becomes a ploy for the interests of our corporations. And that's what I worry about. See what I mean?
18: You still haven't said it, though. We're dying.
17: Heard.
18: You stand with us?
17: And I will always stand, like I told you, I will always stand with movements for freedom and democracy. But again, I want to be careful. Because how many times were you taken down a path to war that we could not get ourselves out of? Trillions of dollars in losses. Sanctions that ended up hurting the people of those countries more than they ever hurt the leadership of those countries. And so what I'll tell you is, what I think you want to hear from me is to say, ah, well, the U.S. has a responsibility to be involved in regime change. And what I'll tell you is the U.S. has no, we should not be in the business of regime change. But I will always stand with movements for freedom and democracy.
18: You stand with our movement of freedom and democracy, ours, the Persians.
17: And I want freedom and democracy for the people of Iran. No question.
4: 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No, we went to war to stop this regime from getting a nuclear bomb, which you ignored. 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
3: Breaking news this hour from townhall.com. I'm Michael Harrington. Shareholders are taking on the New York Times over what they call biased coverage of the Israel-Hamas conflict. Correspondent Ken Lorman has that.
8: The State Board of Administration of Florida and the National Center for Public Policy Research have filed suit demanding internal records from the Times board. The lawsuit cites a former Jewish employee who says she repeatedly raised concerns about anti-Semitism and anti-Israel bias. The groups argue the paper lacks an effective system to correct errors and tell readers the truth. Ken Lorman reporting.
3: It appears the Big Apple's electric bus love affair is out of gas. Correspondent Ron Taylor.
23: New York City's push for electric buses under a 2040 zero-emissions mandate is faltering due to reliability issues, high costs, and flooding risks, prompting the MTA to purchase 650 compressed natural gas buses instead. This reversal comes amid broader energy woes, including the premature closure of the Indian Point nuclear plant, which has led to calls to restart it to avert blackouts after replacement gas plants proved insufficient. Ron Taylor reporting.
3: Police in the United Kingdom have arrested five men today near an airbase used by the U.S. during the war in Iran. They're suspected of preparing a terrorist act. The Metropolitan Police say the men were initially arrested under the Explosives Act. They received a call about three suspicious vehicles near RAF Fairford. The men were arrested in the Wellham area. A 400-meter cordon is in place, and 85 houses are evacuated. The European Union says it's ready to defend a 120 million euro fine issued to social media platform X. This comes after the U.S. government announced its support for Elon Musk's legal effort to dismiss the case. More on these stories at townhall.com.
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3: OpenAI announced it has halted development of its latest artificial intelligence models hours after disclosing its agents scoured federal government websites and acted in unexpected ways to suggest a lack of control. This is the second time in 3 months the company's paused development of the same problem. Transluce says that agents apparently from OpenAI tried but failed to hack into the website of the Department of Education, a detail that OpenAI has not independently confirmed. Rain has eased in Thailand's capital today, but flooding persists in low-lying areas. Thousands have been forced to evacuate.
2: The continuous downpours have caused widespread flooding in Bangkok, disrupting traffic and business. The meteorological department says moderate to heavy rain is expected for the rest of today, but conditions should brighten up on Monday. Bangkok has set up over 200 shelters with 3,000 people still in them. This is townhall.com. More problems for Volkswagen.
9: Volkswagen Group says it is recalling 2.86 million Volkswagen and Audi branded vehicles as a precautionary measure over a screw whose failure could cause a loss of steering. The affected vehicles are Volkswagen Tiguan, Touran, Golf, Golf Variant, and Caddy models built between September 2013 and July 2024, and Audi Q3 models made between October 2017 and May 2024. There have been no known incidents with damage to persons or properties, according to Germany's KBA Motor Vehicle Agency. Keith Peters reporting.
2: The final day of Major League Baseball's regular season has arrived, and two playoff spots are still up for grabs. The Philadelphia Phillies and Arizona Diamondbacks are fighting for the National League's final wild card slot, while the Houston Astros and Texas Rangers are fighting for the AL West crown. More on these stories at townhall.com.
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11: Skies will gradually become sunny today with highs around 70 and northwest wind under 10 miles an hour. Mostly clear tonight, lows in the mid-40s. Sunny for Monday with highs in the upper 60s. Scattered clouds and lower 50s Monday night. You can always get the latest weather at theanswerportland.com. I'm meteorologist Matthew Harding on AM 1640, The Answer.
22: 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For free speech, Western civilization, and delivering common sense for the American people. Ladies and gentlemen, here's Scott Jennings.
12: All right, President Trump has finished up the state visit of President Xi today. We'll have some thoughts on that for you in just a few moments. We have a breaking decision just coming down out of the Supreme Court. It has to do with voting rolls for this election. Details ahead. And Deputy Secretary of Energy James Danley, Danley the Manly, stops by at the bottom of the hour. There's a major new federal initiative on the electrical grid. We're going to get the details for you in just a few minutes. Here on Friday, September the 25th, this is Scott Jennings reporting for Salem and coming to you live from Louisville, Kentucky. On this day, 1789, Congress took one of the most important steps in American history, approving the amendments that would eventually become the Bill of Rights. The Constitution had only recently taken effect, but many Americans were concerned that the new government had been given too much power without enough explicit protection for individual liberty. Several states had called for a Bill of Rights during the Constitutional Convention, and so James Madison eventually took the lead on this in Congress. So on September 25th, 1789, the first Congress approved 12 amendments and sent them to the states for ratification. 10 would be ratified by 1791. That's what you know as the Bill of Rights. The First Amendment, of course, protected freedom of religion, speech, the press, assembly, the right to petition your government. The second protected the right to keep and bear arms. Other amendments established protections against unreasonable searches and seizures. It guaranteed due process, protected the rights of the accused, and recognized that powers not delegated to the federal government were reserved for the states and the people. But the interesting twist here is that Congress actually sent 12 amendments to the states and not 10. What were the other two? Well, one dealt with congressional pay. More than two centuries later, it finally received enough state ratifications and became the 27th Amendment in 1992. But the other one never made it. The original first article of the proposed Bill of Rights, which outlined a formula for increasing the size of the U.S. House as the population grew, was never ratified by the states. Nonetheless, the Bill of Rights has since become one of the foundational documents of American government, and it all tracks back to this day, September the 25th, 1789. We start the news today with a bit of breaking information for you. The Supreme Court has cleared the way for the Trump administration to use Social Security data in an expanded federal system that helps states check whether people on the voter rolls are U.S. citizens. A lower court had blocked this system, which is known as SAVE, S-A-V-E, citing privacy concerns. But the Trump administration took it to the Supreme Court, and the court has sided with Trump. This is a major ruling, and the administration says the checks will help identify non-citizens who are registered illegally. Today's action lets the system operate while the legal fight continues. Last night, President Trump welcomed Chinese President Xi Jinping to the White House for a state dinner. Some have criticized the president for hosting the Chinese leader, but that criticism seems myopic when you consider the larger context for Trump's foreign policy over the last 2 years, which has been designed to curb Chinese influence around the world. Xi may have enjoyed an American state dinner last night, but I guarantee you he has not enjoyed what Trump has served for the last couple of years. Let's start with the decision to go into Venezuela. For years, China had a valuable arrangement with Nicolas Maduro's government, influence in our hemisphere, and access to Venezuelan oil. After the operation that removed Maduro, however, Secretary of State Marco Rubio revealed that China had been receiving that oil at a steep discount. Listen to this, cut one.
6: In the case of China, China was receiving oil at a huge, about $20 a barrel discount. And it was, they weren't even paying money for it. It was being used to pay down debt that they were owed. This is the oil of the people of Venezuela, and it was being given to the Chinese as barter at a 20%, at a $20 discount per barrel in some cases. And so you had basically three of our primary opponents in the world operating from our hemisphere from that spot.
12: Trump administration has since moved to put Venezuelan oil sales through channels that are authorized by U.S. law, and that changes who controls the transaction and who benefits from it. In short, China no longer has a sweetheart oil deal or a base of operations in the Western Hemisphere. Now, look at Iran. China has been a crucial customer for Iranian oil, and the Treasury Department here has repeatedly sanctioned Chinese refineries and the ships carrying Iranian oil to them. Treasury, in fact, has targeted multiple China-based refineries since March of last year. So when you hear about economic pressure on Iran, which is significant, remember, a lot of that pressure is landing on China. And then there's the competition closer to home, the Panama Canal, American shipbuilding, critical minerals, and development of technology that will power the next generation of industry. Trump has made curbing Chinese influence around the Panama Canal an explicit concern. The Chinese are not going to operate the Panama Canal, thanks to Donald Trump. And his administration has ordered work to rebuild American maritime capacity and develop sources of critical minerals beyond the control of foreign adversaries like China. These are long-term projects that tell you what Trump thinks is at stake. The routes, materials, and industrial strength that a country like ours needs to remain powerful in the world. Put all these pieces together. Venezuela is about influence and oil in our hemisphere, in our own backyard. Iran, at least in part, is about oil revenue and a network that helps Tehran survive American pressure. And the Panama Canal is about a vital trade route. Mineral ships and advanced technology are about who can build and supply the future. This is the larger context that Xi walked into last night. The dinner, of course, was diplomacy with two countries that have to deal with each other. And diplomacy does matter. Trump has negotiated with Xi on trade, while the United States continues to compete with China for influence and economic strength. But a handshake at the White House does not erase that competition. It would be a mistake to watch the dinner as though it were only a story about Trump's personal relationship with Xi. The real question is whether America can use its power in our hemisphere, in energy markets, in trade, in our own factories, to make us less vulnerable to Chinese influence. Last night's images showed two presidents raising a glass. But the real story of the Trump presidency is one of an American president finally raising a hand and saying, we aren't going to take your bullying and influence incursions any longer. More news, two developments on Iran. First, the Senate voted 50-49 yesterday to reject a war powers resolution that would have required an end to hostilities unless Congress authorized them. Meanwhile, Reuters reporting that American and Iranian officials have discussed a phased arrangement to end the U.S. blockade of Iran. Those are discussions, but not a deal. Each side still holds a major bargaining chip, and the White House says Trump remains open to talking under the right circumstances, but obviously we're still far from a deal. And one more bit of breaking news on Iran today. U.S. officials says that about 60 commercial ships crossed the strait Wednesday, carrying the highest daily volume of crude oil since early July. That's an encouraging sign. Oil's moving despite the Iranian conflict. That brings us to the price of diesel, which affects the cost of moving just about everything that Americans buy. Energy Secretary Chris Wright has contacted major refiners about voluntarily limiting diesel exports as the administration looks for ways to increase supply and therefore reduce price here at home. U.S. diesel right now around $6.52 a gallon. That's a genuine policy dilemma for the Trump administration. Refiners warn that a restriction on exports could cause them to produce less fuel overall, potentially raising prices on other fuels. No export restriction has been announced, although the president and several top Republicans have been weighing and speaking favorably of this idea publicly. All right, let's talk about supplements. When we think about supplements, two things matter the most. Do they work? And can you trust it? 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And maybe you'll send us your story very soon. More news after this.
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19: The man who made CNN safe for conservatives again. Here's Scott Jennings.
12: Friday, September the 25th, we continue the news here on Common Sense for the American People. The United Nations meetings continued this week. And Israeli Prime Minister Benjamin Netanyahu was able to attend. Mamdani did not arrest Netanyahu, despite promising that to his followers. So Netanyahu comes to New York. Mamdani is powerless to stop him. And he made a big speech in the hall yesterday. Now, a lot of people got up and walked out, which ought to tell you something about what's going on with anti-Jewish sentiment and anti-Semitism in the world. People can't even be bothered to listen to the Prime Minister of Israel. But he did make his speech, and it was a powerful speech. Here's a chunk. Cut two.
20: Accusing Israel of genocide is the greatest lie of the century. If you want to know how big a lie, if you want to know how absurd it is, listen to Colonel John Spencer. He's head of urban warfare studies at West Point. He's considered one of the world's, or perhaps the world's foremost expert on urban warfare. I think he's with us today. Colonel Spencer has studied every urban war from antiquity to modern times, from ancient Greece to Mosul to Gaza. And here's what Colonel Spencer says. Israel has done more to prevent civilian casualties in war than any other military in history. In history. We've taken innumerable steps to protect the civilian population. Is this genocide? Of course not. It's the opposite of genocide. So to all those spreading these lies about my country and about our brave soldiers, whether they sit in this hall or in the office of the anti-Semitic mayor of New York, I say this. Shame on you. Shame on you for distorting the facts. Shame on you for inverting victim and aggressor. Shame on you for spitting in the face of truth.
12: You know, something Netanyahu said there at the end of that speech, the end of that clip, shame on you for distorting victim and aggressor. That's a really important thing. We shouldn't gloss over it. Because what's happening with the propaganda campaign against Israel in this war that they've conducted since October the 7th really is an inversion of victim and aggressor, but it speaks to the larger worldview of the radical forces operating in our politics right now, this oppressed versus oppressor. In their worldview, a country like Israel or a country like the United States, really any country, I guess, that upholds Western civilization, they must be viewed as the oppressor. And therefore, anything that the oppressed, that's their worldview, do is justified, it's rationalized. And in this case, that would include propaganda about who actually is the victim of October the 7th. What actually happened that day? Hamas came over and kidnapped and raped and murdered a bunch of people. That's what happened. And if anything like that happened in the United States, we would nuke whoever did it off the face of the planet Earth. But Netanyahu's speech is interesting because he was outlining how not just how much restraint they've actually shown, but the care that they have taken to try not to harm civilian populations, to try to feed civilian populations, to try to provide health care to civilian populations. Get no credit for that. Because the propaganda campaign demands that the oppressor here, Israel, be painted as anything but merciful. So I was glad that Netanyahu was able to come by and make his speech. Remember, the mayor of New York City in his campaign and even after he took office was threatening to, I guess, send the New York City Police Department after Netanyahu. And then he finally had to admit a few weeks ago that he couldn't do that. But it was not... It turned out to be an idle threat, but it didn't sound idle at the time. United Nations this week, honestly, I'm glad Trump spoke. I think he did a good job. But, you know, the UN, what a useless, rife with anti-Semitism, rife with anti-Americanism. Kind of useless. They sit around and look the other way on the worst people and the worst things in the world. It's the United States that has to take up for everybody and do the things that must be done. More news after this. Stay with us.
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0: Police got a call about three suspicious vehicles near RAF Fairford. Men were arrested in the Welford area. A 400-meter cordon is in place. 85 homes have been evacuated. Bomb squad people are on site to defuse what might be there. The European Union says it's ready to defend a 120 million euro fine issued to social media platform X. This comes after the U.S. government supported Elon Musk's legal effort to dismiss the case. The EU fined X for breaching digital regulations, marking the first penalty under the bloc's rules. This is SRN News.
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8: Skies will gradually become sunny today with highs around 70 and northwest wind under 10 miles an hour. Mostly clear tonight, lows in the mid-40s. Sunny for Monday with highs in the upper 60s. Scattered clouds in lower 50s Monday night. You can always get the latest weather at theanswerportland.com. I'm meteorologist Matthew Harding on AM 1640, The Answer.
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11: By the way, I had to, I think you all know this, I'm not a gambler. I don't like to gamble. I do live in Louisville, so occasionally I have to go to Churchill Downs where they have horse racing. So I had to go out there last night for something. And as an experiment, I ran the racing form through artificial intelligence. I scanned it. I said, look at this. And what would you do? Four races I did this. Didn't cash a single ticket, did AI. I'll believe AI is going to come and destroy all of us if it when it can start predicting horse racing at Churchill Downs. I was like, you know, this might be like my ticket to riches. I'm going to have this supposed all.

0: all-powerful AI. Tell me how we're going to... Doing the horse racing. Has no idea. Anyway, thought I should let you know. Coming up in 60 seconds, we are talking electrical grid with the Deputy Secretary of Energy. Important story. You don't want to miss it. First, though, I want to tell you about our new public policy partner here at the Scott Jennings Show. I trust these people to get big things done. The Mackinac Center for Public Policy up in Michigan. For almost 40 years, Mackinac has stood for economic opportunity, limited government, and the rights of working people. And in fact, their work helped secure a landmark Supreme Court decision, a victory called the Janus decision, which established that public employees, including police, firefighters, teachers, nurses, corrections officers, cannot be forced to pay union fees as a condition of employment. Now, since Janus, Mackinac has helped 1.5 million workers exercise their freedom to choose whether to remain in their union. 1.5 million! Huge amount. I want you to help spread the word to friends and families who may not know they have that choice. I think oftentimes the Supreme Court makes decisions and people don't really know what they can do with it, what they should do about it, whether it affects them. So here's what I want you to do. Go to advancingliberty.us, advancingliberty.us. Learn more about the Janus decision and how to exercise your rights. Advancingliberty.us. Send the link to everybody you know. And if you know somebody in the government sector unions, send this to them. Advancingliberty.us. They should know what their rights are, and they do, thanks to our friends at the Mackinac Center for Public Policy. All right, let's talk about energy and electricity. We're talking a lot about producing more electricity in America, but producing it is only half the job. We also have to get it where it needs to go. And when we do that, we find that our existing electrical grid can become something of a bottleneck. The U.S. Department of Energy has just selected 31 projects in 26 states for an initiative called SPARK. This plan calls for $1.9 billion in federal funding alongside another $3.3 billion from project recipients to upgrade existing transmission lines and to use technology that lets the grid carry more power. The department says the projects could make more than 23 gigawatts of additional grid capacity available. Joining me to discuss, the Deputy Secretary of Energy, James Danley. Before coming to DOE, he was chairman of the Federal Energy Regulatory Commission. He knows how the electrical grid works. Mr. Secretary, welcome into the Scott Jennings Show. Let's start with a problem here. When America needs more power, how much of this problem is because the grid just can't move the electricity that we already produce?
1: So it is part of the problem. The largest issue has historically been actually having sufficient generation. You're right. It's both the generating the power and getting to where it has to go. But as we've seen these rising demand signals, the headroom in the transmission system that we've relied upon to have additions of generation and more customers come online, that's begun to dwindle. And so basically we initiated SPARK, which is a program speed to power through advanced reconductoring, in order to ensure that we can use pre-existing rights of way, pre-existing structure to increase the total amount of throughput available so that we can accommodate more generation and more load.
0: Okay, so this sounds like a good thing. Let's just boil it down to the average ratepayer sitting at home, the average electrical user. How will SPARK have a meaningful positive impact on their quality of life?
1: Well, in two ways. The first one is that it will reduce their customer bills, right? When you increase the amount of capacity on the transmission system, that means that you don't have to pay what are called congestion costs. The more electricity you put on a transmission line, you can reach a certain point where the system becomes congested and it just becomes more expensive to pay for the transmission. The other way is that when you increase the total amount of transmission or the robustness of the bulk power system generally, that is one of the preconditions necessary for economic development. And so when you have more generation built and when you have more transmission built, you have the predicate requirements for the kind of prosperity and, you know, reinvigoration of the economy that we're looking to achieve. So there's going to be more jobs, more opportunities, more companies, more manufacturing. All of that is based upon having affordable, reliable, secure energy, including electricity.
0: Talking to Deputy Secretary of Energy James Danley about a new initiative from the Trump administration called Spark. Mr. Secretary, tell us about this bottleneck in the transmission system. Where is it most acute right now? Is it moving power between regions, serving fast-growing communities, or connecting new generation? Like, where is the problem most acute? And I assume that's what you're sort of tackling first here with the Spark initiative.
1: So there are a lot of different bottlenecks of different types, and unfortunately, when it comes to electricity, it's actually an extraordinarily complicated subject. You can put a generator in one location, and for it to be accommodated on the transmission system, you have to do upgrades to the network, you know, hundreds and hundreds of miles away. The bottlenecks really come in several forms. One of them is having insufficient transmission to accommodate the new generation that needs to be built to satisfy the growing economy. A second one is simply that you have two regions that only have a couple of transmission lines between them, and those lines have a tendency to become congested when one area needs electricity more than the other one does. And so really, it's both of the ones you suggested. There's also the simple problem that as you have a growing economy and more generation load are built, the system was designed to one peak, and it is going to be exceeded, and that can happen anywhere. So basically, it's a generalized problem, each individual line having a specific reason why you need to be reconductored in the program we're running.
0: So the feds are putting up $1.9 billion, and you've selected these project recipients. They're obligated to contribute. So tell us about how that works between the federal government and the project recipients, and you know, ultimately, how will taxpayers know that their investment here, the $1.9 billion, that it worked?
1: Well, you're right. There is a federal cost share and then the private cost share. And all of this, I should say, the entire Spark program is part of the Speed to Power initiative more broadly at the Department of Energy. When President Trump took office, he declared an energy emergency in recognition of the fact that we didn't have the infrastructure or the generation or even the primary energy sources that we need to have the kind of economy we want. And this is one, the Spark Reconductoring is one part of this initiative under the president's leadership to get as much generation and as much affordable, reliable, secure energy to people. How will people know that it works? Well, for one thing, when you strengthen your transmission system, you have fewer blackouts, and they're going to have lower transmission rates for those regions that have congestion. And one of the great things about the program is we're putting forward the about just under $2 billion, and the private entities are putting about $3.3 billion. And so we're really leveraging a lot of private capital in order to have these facilities built, and they're going to be built quickly over a very broad swath of states, almost 1,500 miles of rebuild or reconductoring of transmission lines, and that's going to have a huge effect on the amount of transfer capacity.
0: Conversation today with Deputy Secretary of Energy James Danley. Secretary Danley, I want to ask you about a current events matter, and that has to do with Congress slowing down or stalling out on this quest for a permitting reform package. It seemed like there was some momentum for this, and then all of a sudden, I mean, just I'll tell you what it looks like to me. It looks like Democrats have decided to slow this down because they don't want to give Republicans or President Trump a win on something. How are you all viewing this at the Department of Energy? I mean, I assume our view is here, like it is for most people who are dealing with this policy in Washington, you do need permitting reform. Politically, is it dead? Is it coming back? What can you tell us?
1: Well, if your theory is right that the Democrats are trying to stall it, then I have to say that shame on them for it. This is something absolutely critical for the United States. We have gotten to the point now in America where it has become very, very difficult to build linear infrastructure, transmission lines, natural gas pipelines, because there is so much litigation risk that without having a reform of the legal regime, it's going to be very difficult for us to have the kind of economic development that everybody wants. At this point, I think it's pretty clear that regardless of what kind of project you want to build, that permitting reform is going to be necessary for capital to be deployed. and for the free market to actually meet the demand that exists. I will tell you that the president and the Department of Energy care about making sure that all energy of all kinds is affordable to the American people. And it is infrastructure, like, for example, the reconductoring that we're doing for the Spark program, that is going to make energy affordable for everybody. And if this gets stalled because of malign actions on the Hill, that is a shame, because we really need it.
0: Well, it is a shame because, you know, you had Republicans and Democrats in the Senate who were working together. I mean, everybody knew it in town that there was something moving. And then all of a sudden, right at the 11th hour, you had a few Democrats in the Senate who wanted to throw up a roadblock, just like, by the way, Heinrich of New Mexico threw up a roadblock on the ratepayer protection bill that was had come over in an overwhelmingly bipartisan fashion from the House. I just get the feeling, honestly, Secretary Manley, that Danley, that Democrats in the Senate have decided we're not going to do any progress for the American people right now because elections are coming, and we just don't want President Trump and his party to be able to get anything done, which is a pretty sad state of affairs when you're talking about energy stuff. The American people need these things. You're working towards these things, and they're a roadblock to it. It is a darn shame. Well, we appreciate you coming by today. Yeah, please, go ahead.
1: Oh, just really quick, I just want to say, it's also potentially, if your theory is right, it's also short-sighted, because bad permitting regimes harm everybody. Not just saying that it's going to make energy less affordable, but on top of that, regardless of what your preferred infrastructure is you want to build, this is a regime that impairs everything being developed. So it's not as though this is a Republican subject matter. Everybody needs infrastructure because it's necessary for modern life and to be successful and prosperous.
0: Yeah, it's and it affects every state. It affects every community. And
1: yes.
0: So it,
1: yes.
0: and you've had Democrats, elected Democrats in states and in Congress and in the Senate. I mean, you've had broad bipartisan consensus on this for years that something needs to get done. And now I see Democrats out here today, Secretary Danley, saying, whoa, we can't rush this. What do you mean you can't rush it? We've been talking about this for years. Everybody knows that we're at critical mass on this, and to slow. I mean, it smacks of politics. I hope the American people see it for what it is.
1: Have come and gone. How many
0: I know.
1: Have come and gone talking about permitting reform.
0: I know. Another one. Secretary Danley, another thanks one. For coming by. More after this.
2: Every day, there's another headline about artificial intelligence. 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
5: 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Freedom to speak clearly with no leftist lunacy. 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
0: Do miracles still happen for millions of people facing illness, financial trouble, broken families, or moments when there seems to be nowhere else to turn? That's not just a theological question. It's deeply personal. Dr. Robert Jeffress says the age of miracles is not over and that God is still intervening in people's lives in ways that they may not even recognize. His new book is called Divine Invasions. Experience God's miracles in your life today. Dr. Robert Jeffress joins us now. Dr. Jeffress, let's start with the biggest question behind this book. Do you believe God is performing genuine miracles in people's lives today, just as he did in biblical times?
8: I do now, Scott. I didn't always believe that. I grew up in a theological tradition, went to a very conservative seminary that said the age of miracles is over. It was fine for the times when there was no Bible, but the way we judge somebody's credibility is by their faithfulness to the Word of God, not by miracles. And while I think it's true that God's Word tells us everything we need to know, I don't think God's gone out of the miracle-working business. I think he's still intervening in our life. That's a divine invasion, just to remind us that he's still there, but also to provide for our needs. Now, this book doesn't come with snake oil. This is no kind of send your money in and you get a miracle. But I believe it's wrong, Scott, to limit God's miracles just to a specific time in history. The Bible says God is the same yesterday, today, and forever.
0: The book is called Divine Invasions, Experience God's Miracles in Your Life Today. Dr. Jeffress, it's available in a couple of days, right? September 29th, is that the date?
8: Right, comes out this coming Tuesday.
0: Excellent. All right, you call these moments divine invasions. Tell me, what exactly is a divine invasion? How does someone recognize when God has intervened in their life?
8: Well, you know, Scott, there's a tendency to want to call everything a miracle by some people. You know, if there's an empty parking space in front of the Dunkin' Donuts door, we think that's a miracle. And that's not it. But I think the other extreme is to say that miracles don't exist at all. In the book, I talk about different kinds of miracles. There are some miracles of miraculous power, just to remind this world that there is a God who is still at work. Sometimes there are miracles of provision, where we have a specific need, maybe a financial need, an emotional need, a relational need that God supernaturally provides for. There are miracles of protection. You know, the Bible teaches, and I believe Satan is a real being. Jesus called him a murderer. He tries to take people's life prematurely. And there's a whole angelic force out there. I call them God's AAA service. They're always available angels who are there on our behalf. And then there are miracles of healing. I believe that God still heals people occasionally. I don't believe in faith healers, but I believe in faith healing. And although all healing is temporary, we're going to die of something someday, God still sometimes reminds us he's here by giving us more days of life on earth. So those are the different kind of miracles we talk about in the book. And Scott, perhaps the most important chapter is what to do when your miracle doesn't come. Because many times Christians pray and God says no. What are we supposed to do then? And again, this book is a book of encouragement. You know, with so much discouragement, chaos in the world today, I think we all need to be mindful that God is still on his throne. He still has a perfect plan he's working out, even through all the chaos that's around us.
0: At Voice You're Hearing, Dr. Robert Jeffress has a new book out called Divine Invasions. Experience God's miracles in your life today. Got about 30 seconds, Dr. Jeffress. You warn in the book about counterfeit miracles. And yeah. In an age of social media, preachers, viral testimonies, people claiming that God told them something, how does a Christian separate genuine faith from manipulation or just wishful thinking?
8: I think you need to look at two things in a miracle worker, so to speak, or a miracle recipient. Number one, what is their message? Are they pointing people to the true God of the Bible, to the Lord Jesus Christ, or are they pointing people to themselves? Look at the messenger and look at the motive. Is their ministry filled with greed, sexual immorality? That's a false miracle worker. Interestingly, in the last days, the book of Revelation says Satan and the Antichrist will have the ability to appear to work miracles. But I think if we look at the message and the motive, we can go a long way in deciding whether a miracle worker is really from God.
0: Dr. Robert Jeffress, the new book is called Divine Invasions. Experience God's miracles in your life today. The book comes out on Tuesday. Pre-order it now or pop over to the bookstore on Tuesday. Dr. Jeffress, thanks for coming by. We take a break and have more news right after this. Stay with us. 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
12: Breaking news this hour from townhall.com. I'm Michael Harrington. UK police have arrested five men today near an airbase used by the U.S. during the war against Iran. They are suspected of preparing a terrorist attack, apparently with explosives. Metropolitan Police received a call about three suspicious vehicles near RAF Fairford. The men were arrested in the Welford area. A 400-meter cordon is in place around the neighborhood. 85 households evacuated. Economist Steve Moore says there's a growing disconnect between public perception and economic reality. While many Americans remain frustrated by higher prices and the cost of living, the former Trump economic advisor argues that key economic indicators point to a stronger economy than the public mood.
13: If you look at the economy just overall, we've got a manufacturing boom going on. We have a construction boom going on. We have a lot of investment, hundreds and hundreds of billions of dollars from abroad that is being invested in the United States. We have more jobs available today than capable workers to fill them, and so on. So it's a strong economy.
12: He spoke to the Salem Radio Network from Unleash Prosperity. Danish intelligence warns of growing, though limited, risks that Russia could strike a NATO nation.
14: A new assessment says Moscow has intensified hybrid warfare across Europe, including sabotage, cyber attacks, and drone operations. Officials say Russia may be testing Western resolve while reportedly exploring drones launched from ships in the Mediterranean. Denmark's defense minister says the Kremlin is under growing pressure and failing to achieve its objectives, but warns that pressure could make Putin more dangerous. Ron Taylor reporting.
12: A bus carrying tourists from the Philippines veered off a highway west of Munich, Germany today and killed two people. This is townhall.com.
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12: A powerful storm rolling up the U.S. northeast coast. Not done with this quite yet. High winds have knocked out electricity. The northeaster affecting the mid-east, I should say the mid-Atlantic area and New England. At one point, hundreds of thousands of customers were without power. Most of them are getting back to it. The National Weather Service warns the high winds, tides, and heavy rain will continue through the rest of today, but things ought to get better after that. In New Jersey and New York, some streets are completely underwater. Russian strikes on Ukraine killed at least two people overnight. Officials say the attacks come hours after Moscow rejected German calls to ease the escalation toward NATO. Russia's top diplomat dismissed a meeting with his German counterpart during the UN General Assembly. Tensions between Russia and Germany have worsened, especially after a drone attack at Leipzig Airport last month. News and analysis at townhall.com. I'm Michael Harrington. It's the time of year when asthma flares up with the transition from summer into fall.
16: Dr. Megan Conroy at the Ohio State University Wexner Medical Center says changes in temperature, humidity, and pollens will really impact airway inflammation, and that's the driver of asthma.
17: We also see increase in circulation of respiratory viruses, so the common cold virus, and others that start to circulate in the fall. These are the most common causes of asthma flares. We also see increase in pollens like ragweed.
16: She recommends people take all medications as prescribed, no matter how frequently symptoms of asthma occur, and have a rescue inhaler on hand. I'm Scott Pringle.
12: Today is Sunday, September the 27th. It's the 270th day of 2026. Less than 100 days left in the old year, 95 as of today. On this date in history, 1779, John Adams named by Congress to negotiate the Revolutionary War's peace terms with Britain. More on these stories at townhall.com.
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19: Skies will gradually become sunny today with highs around 70 and northwest wind under 10 miles an hour. Mostly clear tonight, lows in the mid 40s. Sunny for Monday with highs in the upper 60s. Scattered clouds and lower 50s Monday night. You can always get the latest weather at theanswerportland.com. I'm meteorologist Matthew Harding on AM 1640, The Answer.
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21: 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And delivering common sense for the American people. Ladies and gentlemen, here's Scott Jennings.
0: All right, quick check of the headlines here on Friday, September the 25th. The Trump administration is asking the Supreme Court to intervene after an appeals court temporarily blocked the policy allowing migrants to be deported to countries other than their own. Keep an eye on that one. Midterm elections coming up at the bottom of the hour. A lot of polling has come out this week, and a lot of people are freaking out about it. We're going to unravel the polling with our friend Brent Buchanan from Signal. We'll talk about what he's seeing in the data and what he thinks Republicans have to do to try to get back on top of the public opinion out there. And a high-stakes battle over Missouri's congressional map is headed back to the Supreme Court, with Election Day just weeks away. Missouri held its August primary under a new congressional map. They did redistricting this year. But the state Supreme Court later blocked that map and ordered the state to return to its old districts for November. Now an appeals court has said switching maps between the primary and the general would violate the U.S. Constitution. So if that is not confusing enough, well, you know what? It is confusing enough. So we'll bring in our friend Congressman Bob Onder from Missouri to tell us what in the world's going on over there in the Show Me State. Congressman, welcome to the Scott Jennings Show. I have to say, and I have to confess, I've been following the Missouri situation, and if the average voter in Missouri is wondering what in the heck is going on, imagine what the rest of us must think. Welcome to the show. Tell us, what's the status in Missouri right now?
22: Well, thanks, Scott. Thanks for having me on. Well, I'll tell you, I'm one of the parties to the lawsuit, and I'm confused, too. Yes, that confusion, Scott, was sowed by a very activist decision by the Missouri Supreme Court on September 9th. A year ago, the Missouri General Assembly, you know, and consistent with the United States Constitution, passed a new congressional map, what we call the Missouri First Map. Governor Keough signed that map, and that map has been the law of the state of Missouri for almost a year now. And multiple attempts by the left to challenge the Missouri court map went to Missouri First Map, went into court, and we won. Our side won every one of those challenges. But then on September 9th, the whole month after primary voters in Missouri voted using the new map, the Missouri First map, the Missouri Supreme Court said, nope, you've got to go back to the old map, not taking into account any of the constitutional implications of their decision, not taking into account the practical implications of changing the map at the 11th hour like this, and not taking into account the fact that they were disenfranchising the 1.2 million Missourians who voted in primaries on August 4th. So right, the case of Andren Bratton versus Missouri was before the U.S. Court of Appeals for the Eighth Circuit on Monday. We won, so the Missouri map, first map, would be restored. But now, Scott, we're waiting for the U.S. Supreme Court and what they're going to do.
0: Okay, so as we sit here on September the 25th, the average person in Missouri doesn't exactly know what map is going to be on the ballot. Yeah. The Supreme Court, I guess, has to weigh in now. And when do you expect that decision?
22: Well, I expect it shortly. The U.S. Supreme Court asked for briefs on the case on Wednesday. I would not have been surprised if the Supreme Court made their decision on Wednesday. I was surprised yesterday when close of business came and they hadn't decided. So I expect it shortly. I hope by the end of today, because Missourians deserve some certainty as to who they're going to be voting on in November. And it only makes sense that they vote in elections where they chose candidates in August. Overall, one quarter of Missouri voters are in different districts, different congressional districts on the 2025 versus the 2022 map. So it only makes sense. Never before in American history, not in Missouri or anywhere else, has a court undertaken to change the maps between the primary and the general election.
0: That voice you're hearing on the Scott Jennings Show, Congressman Bob Onder of the state of Missouri, where a rather unusual situation is unfolding. The state passed a new congressional map, and the primary voters of Missouri went and voted for nominees for those offices based on that map. And then the Missouri State Supreme Court intervened and said, no, you have to use the old map. Now we're waiting on the U.S. Supreme Court to weigh in, so it's terribly confusing for voters over there. But it sounds like, Congressman, we're expecting a decision at any moment. Let me shift gears and just talk a little policy with you. The House is not in session right now. You're obviously home back in Missouri, campaigning and talking to people back home. What are Republicans in Missouri telling you right now? What issues are most on their mind? Are they satisfied with what the Republicans in Congress got done this year? I'm kind of curious what you're picking up from your people as we all sort of barrel towards these elections in November.
22: Yes, I think Republicans in Missouri are a lot like any other voters. They see the successes of the second Trump administration and the 119th Congress, the fact that we prevented the largest tax increase in U.S. history when we passed the Working Families Tax Cut Act last year, that we cut taxes on overtime, on Social Security, on tips. That we ended massive Biden era overspending. We started allowing the drilling for affordable energy again. We deregulated. We ended the Green New Scam. At the same time, they're concerned about the cost of living, affordability. And that's something where we have to admit that we still have work to do. Prices are too high. Spending needs to be reined in so that we can get down inflation, so that interest rates can get down, so people can afford to buy homes and cars again. But I think the question is, do voters want to allow Republicans to keep doing the good work we've been doing, or do we want to go back to the failed policies of the Biden administration? 9% inflation, open borders, crisis in public safety, gas prices that were high before there was a conflict in the Middle East. And I'm hopeful that voters will give us more time in office to continue the work we've been doing.
0: Yeah, I think it seems to me one of the questions voters are wrestling with, Congressman, is, okay, well, we weren't happy with what Biden did, and that was a four-year period. Now the Republicans are in. And, you know, there may be people out there who are not happy with one thing or the other, or they don't think progress is coming fast enough. But it seems to me that we need to have some conversation about from where we came. I mean, the hole was so deep when Donald Trump and the Republicans came in January of 2025. The hole was so deep, whether it was on inflation or our standing in the world, or on immigration, which to me remains one of the miracles of Trump 2.0, to have the border closed and that problem reversed as quickly as it was. Is that something people are interested in talking about, or are they more out there telling you, listen, I get it, I know that's what you want to argue, but I want results now. What do you think that kind of vector will work for Republicans to remind people, hey, we were in a deep hole when we got here?
22: Well, we've got to remind people, and you know, we hope that people will listen. Biden era overspending, you know, the trillions of dollars of extra money that were spent in the name of fighting COVID, those were going to have long-term effects on inflation and affordability and interest rates. You just can't spend trillions of extra dollars and then expect that not to have an effect. Among other things, in the One Big Beautiful Bill, we cut mandatory spending by $1.6 trillion, more than was ever cut before. We ended the war on affordable energy. If we did not have this conflict going on in Iran right now, we'd be talking about probably gas prices in the mid $2 per gallon range. So we have there are definitely challenges. We cannot ignore the pain that people are feeling, but a lot of it is a hangover from just the just lousy Biden era policies, and heaven knows we are safer today. Fentanyl deaths are down. The border is more secure.
0: We've gotten a lot done despite the challenges we were handed. Congressman Bob Onder of Missouri, thanks for coming by. We'll take a break and have more news after this. It's Scott Jennings. Stay with us.
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0: One of the most powerful documentaries of the year. Can You Hear Me Now? 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All right, it's Friday, September the 25th. Hollywood Sean, I don't think we've done this in a while, but it's good to get back in the saddle. It's time for the Relief Factor Pain of the Week.
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0: All right. I am disappointed today. Beyond disappointed. Because Congress had a chance to do something useful for you. And once again, it appears to be putting it off. Senators from both parties have been working toward a deal on permitting reform. You've heard us talk about it on the show. Senator Thune came on here during the Dallas convention and said, I think we can get this done by Election Day. You have Republicans and Democrats meeting. The vibrations were good. Everybody was thinking, yes, finally, after years of waiting and working and waiting and working and talking and stalling and starting, maybe we're here. I think one guy came on here and told us we're on the 5-yard line, which is pretty close. So you had people working towards a deal on permitting reform. And what does that mean, by the way? If you want to build an energy project in America, you need a clear process and a reasonable timeline in which you get an answer. We don't have that right now. and it's hamstringing us on energy production and transmission. So, like, if you want to build a power plant or a transmission line, a pipeline, a refinery, we need those right now. A wind farm, whatever. Pick your project. We can argue about which ones we want to build, but we cannot meet our energy needs if the answer to every proposal for any of this is, well, maybe someday, oh, well, I need another review, oh, here's another lawsuit. You can't do anything in the regime that we currently have. So they're talking about the permitting reform. But this week, the talk stalled. And the fact is, Trump and the Republicans gave Democrats everything they wanted. Donald Trump, who you know hates windmills, even said, yes, we'll do some wind and solar. But the legislation is stalled. It appears unlikely to move before the midterms. Because Democrats are holding it up. Specifically one, New Mexico Senator Martin Heinrich. He's the pain of the week. Trump gave them everything they wanted. You got Donald Trump, the biggest hater of windmills in America, out here saying, okay, fine, we'll do some wind. Not good enough for the Democrats. If you're out there and you're paying your electric bill, wondering, what's Washington doing about this? Well, nothing. But specifically because Martin Heinrich of New Mexico says we're not going to do anything about it. Beyond disappointing. At the same time, Heinrich is blocking this permitting reform. He also stopped the Senate the other day from passing the ratepayer protection bill. So this is the bill, great idea, that says if you're going to build a data center, you, the tech company, you have to be responsible, financially responsible, for paying for all the energy infrastructure that will be required to get you online. It passed the House 417-3. Everybody says it's a good idea. Overwhelmingly bipartisan. Goes over to the Senate. John Husted of Ohio, he's a senator. He's been working on it in the Senate. He says, okay, let's just do this by unanimous consent. Everybody seems to think it's a good idea. Let's just do it and make it law for the American people. And here comes Martin Heinrich. He won't let it happen. One senator can block those things. And in this case, the senator's name is Martin Heinrich. So he's blocking you on ratepayer protection, and now he's blocking you on permitting reform. You know, we have the resources, we have the workers, we have the ingenuity, and goodness knows, we have the American people who need help. What we don't have are enough people of good faith in Washington, D.C. to make something happen. And all it takes in this case is one person of bad faith. And that person right now is New Mexico Senator Martin Heinrich, who is the Relief Factor Pain of the Week.
25: That's the Relief Factor Pain of the Week. Oh. Scott Jennings, a real pain in the agenda for the lefties.
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0: 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Tell them Scott Jennings sent you. Okay, we're just a few weeks away from the midterm elections, and this week feels like, I told this to Henry Olson a couple of days ago, this feels like the freak-out week of the election so far with all the polling that comes out this week. Democrats are leading in the generic congressional ballot, and there's some enthusiasm gap perhaps out there that we're seeing between Democrats and Republicans. I wanted to have an honest conversation about all this with one of my favorite pollsters. His name is Brent Buchanan. He is the CEO of a polling outfit called Signal, C-Y-G-N-A-L. Brent, get on in here. You've taken a recent national survey, by the way. I'm going to let you set the table. What can you tell us about the national political environment right now?
1: Well, let's think about historical context first, and that is Republicans poll really badly in the summer. Usually around Labor Day, Republicans start to pay attention, and the Democrats have had free rein in a ton of races to do advertising without Republicans countering them. So when people are asking me, how do you feel about the political environment, I tell them, let's wait until about after the first 10 days of October, because the spending advantage that Republicans currently have has only been in place for about a week, in some places less than a week. So take the numbers I'm telling you with that context in mind. First being that we show Democrats leading by 9 points on the generic ballot, and it's the largest enthusiasm gap that we have measured before. There's a huge shift in non-college educated voters, which the Republican Party over the last 20 years has built their base on people without a college degree. That's what gave Donald Trump the victory in all of his elections. And for the first time, at least in my history in polling, we actually have Democrats leading with non-college educated voters. So when I got
0: Let me stop you right there, Brent. Hold on. Are these voters, like, in love with Democrats, or are they just mad at Republicans?
1: They're pretty mad at Republicans. They're mad at Trump specifically, but also Republicans pretty similarly. When you look at people who are saying they're voting in the midterm and that they voted for Donald Trump in 2024, those folks who have fallen off of Trump, you can call them Trump sour, whatever term you want to apply, they are more than twice as net negative on Democrats as they are Republicans, yet they're still voting for the Democrat.
0: Now, you do say 88% of Trump's 2024 voters are still voting Republican, but it's an enthusiasm issue, right? It's less than the Harris voters. Is that the issue right now? It's not really persuasion, but one of enthusiasm and motivation?
1: Completely, and it's not with the MAGA base. The MAGA base is still very much behind Donald Trump. So if you say you are very Republican, or if you say I'm definitely more a Trump Republican than a traditional Republican, we have no issue with those individuals. They are as enthused as the hardest people on the left are too. The challenge is the softer spot within the middle. So if you look at folks who are less ideological Republicans, a little bit more moderate, maybe they consider themselves independent, but they tend to vote Republican. They may say they're somewhat conservative. Those folks are 54% frustrated at both parties. So at least of that 12% that has fallen off of Trump, still saying they're going to vote in the midterm, they've fallen off on a little bit less on Republicans. But the challenge there is they're just really frustrated. And they're not uber conservatives. Those people are locked in.
0: All right, Brent, you said that we have a generic congressional environment of 51-42 in favor of the Democrats. And let's just explain what that means. So if a pollster says the generic ballot is, what they've asked people is, in the November election, do you intend to vote Democrat or Republican? They don't mention the candidates. They just say which party. So the generic ballot, that's what that's called, you say is +9 Democrat, 51-42. I also read a social media post you issued the other day in which you said the entire midterm for the GOP rests on if they can get traditional Republicans and soft Republicans reengage now to the polls, which we were just discussing. And you said that's most of the generic ballot gap right now. So if you're a Republican campaign, is that what you should be spending all your time on? Getting traditional Republicans and soft Republicans reengaged? Would that be enough to erase some of the problems that you're probably seeing on your own generic ballot in your own state or your own district?
1: Yes, because what works with those individuals also works with people who would consider themselves moderate to center-right independents. There's even traditional Democrats, because what to your point about Trump versus traditional, I think the media narrative is that Trump Republicans make up a massive amount of the Republican Party. The truth is they only make up about 45% of the Republican Party, and people who don't put that label on themselves make up the other 55%. So if you're having a problem in it of enthusiasm with one of your two sides of your own coalition, the challenge seems so daunting right now because our challenge is with the larger side of our coalition. Democrats are about two-thirds progressive to one-third traditional when you look inside of people who call themselves Democrats. And the message that works with these disaffected, you know, less ideological Republicans also actually works decently well with traditional Democrats, who also are not super enthused about the types of candidates that they nominated this cycle.
0: Brent, you mentioned that you think some of the problems for Republicans came over the summer when Democrats started spending and running these campaigns and sort of crushed Republicans with a lot of paid messages on TV and digital and other places. As a tactical matter, did Republicans wait too long? I mean, we've been hearing all year that the Republicans have this massive money advantage. We have all this money and in theory should be able to outspend the Democrats, but it sounds like the other party ran in the open field for a while. Now Republicans are catching up, and that's manifesting itself heavily in other states like Texas, for instance. But did we wait too long? Is that what happened here?
1: It was just a strategic call, and I don't think it was the wrong strategic call, simply because if you look at these disaffected Trump voters who are either gone back to the Democrats or the majority of them are just still sitting on the sidelines for Republicans right now, they are harder to reach. We did a reachability index on our most recent September survey, which you can go look at the whole thing on cygn.al, our website, where we looked at what types of content do people consume on a daily basis, how much of it, when are they doing that, mornings or evenings. When they get political communications, do they look at them or do they trash them? And we took all of that and scored each respondent to the survey. And about a quarter of the voters that Republicans need fall in the hard-to-reach category or impossible-to-reach category, which is a higher percentage of any category that we're talking about here. So you could make the argument that it was worth waiting because those people are actively avoiding communication. They're actively avoiding the news. They're actively avoiding politics. And spending money in August may have been throwing good money after bad. And that the gamble here is that by waiting and flooding the zone, you know, within the last 50 days of the election, that we actually catch more of the harder to reach folks because we didn't waste that money when they were 100% actively avoiding us. Maybe they're only 70% actively avoiding political communication right now.
0: All right, we're talking to Brent Buchanan. He's CEO of a polling firm called Signal and one of the best-known and best-liked Republican pollsters out there. Brent, got about a minute here before we take a break. So talking about these working-class, non-college voters that you now say Democrats have made inroads with, if you're a Republican campaign out there, what is it you need to say to them to bring them back? Is it more an economic message? Is it more a cultural message? Is it a mixture? What's your advice?
1: It's economic, but it's empathy first, because those people are hurting. The reason that they move so much, when you go back and look at where we ended the 24 presidential election with non-college voters compared to now, it's shifted. But where it's been a bigger shift is when you look at people who make less than $125,000 a year, which is about two-thirds of the midterm electorate falls in that income category. They have shifted almost 20 points. So it's very easy to say that these people are feeling it more than the third who make more than $125,000 a year, because that group actually got 1 to 2 points more Republican since the presidential election. So if you're not showing empathy that it sucks right now and it's hard to make ends meet, and you're not acknowledging up front that it's been hard and we're working to change these things, we can't change them overnight. But the empathy up front matters more, and then you got to talk about the economic aspects. Mm.
0: All right, we'll continue this conversation here in just a few minutes. Brent Buchanan is the CEO of Signal, which is one of the leading Republican pollsters out there. Brent, when we come back, I'll put you on the lightning round clock. We'll see how you do with it. Scott Jennings on Salem. Common sense for the American people. Stay with us.
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0: All right, Friday, September the 25th, rounding out the week with our friend Brent Buchanan, CEO of the polling firm Signal, CYGNAL, big Republican pollster. Brent, we're going to put you on the clock here and do some lightning round, if that's okay with you. I know for a pollster, I'm going to pin you down right here, buddy. Sometimes I feel like you guys, you like to be a little more nuanced sometimes. I'm not going to allow it this afternoon, Brent. Don't try.
1: Hey, we operate on the margin of error. So every answer I give has a 3% margin of error one way or the other.
0: I love it. All right, let's start number one. One word for the political mood in America right now.
1: Do you have a beeper if I said the word? I'll just say dour. How about that?
0: Yeah, no, I don't need Brendan Carr in here putting me in a headlock. You said dour? All right, dour, that's it.
1: Dour.
0: All right, What issue right now is moving voters fastest?
1: Corruption.
0: Now, see, I think most of our audience would have said, "Oh, inflation or economy." But you think corruption is this like an undercurrent issue? Are we going to see some of this popping up in advertising? You think
1: it is? You're already starting to see it from the Democrats.
0: Interesting. Do you think Republicans can use this? I do. I mean, I think about like the Minnesota Senate race, where, you know, it's, you know, fraud in Minnesota state government, to me, is sort of a corruption issue. Do you think there's room in this issue for Republicans to use it?
1: It's a candidate-by-candidate opportunity.
0: All right. What do voters care about that Washington keeps missing?
1: Prices,
0: all right. What question do campaigns always forget to ask in polls?
1: Why do you feel that way?
0: All right. Let me ask you a question. You're a pollster. We hear about polling, and everybody loves to digest the polls. What do you like more, just to get a feel for what's going on in a state or a district? A poll, or go sit in on a focus group where you actually listen to people talk to a moderator?
1: It depends on how much you know already. I always would prefer focus groups to orient myself. I mean, I've done work outside the U.S. before where I literally know nothing about what's going on in that given country. And we'll traditionally start with 8 to 12 focus groups around the country. And when we give the client the initial report, the feedback normally is, wow, you know as much as we do about this. So if given the budget, focus groups. If not, put open-ended questions on a survey. And it's helpful directionally to understand what are people saying in their own words.
0: What is the most overrated polling number? Or let me ask it a different way. What's the polling number that the media always obsesses about, but you just roll your eyes at?
1: Well, usually they obsess over the horse race. And I don't look at the horse race on anybody else's surveys or even my own until I scroll all the way to the bottom and I see what do they have the prior presidential vote ballot at. So if you go to a state that, let's say, Trump won by 5 points, and you ask the question to midterm voters, who did you vote for in the last presidential election? And that says Harris plus 6. Well, It's pretty unlikely that the electorate itself has shifted 11 points. Now, a ballot might have shifted 11 points, but an electorate didn't shift 11 points. That just doesn't happen. So I always scroll to the bottom to say, does this partisan make sense, ship make sense, and does the presidential ballot from the last election make sense? And then I'll decide if I'm going to look at the rest of the survey.
0: What is one phrase that voters hear from politicians that causes them to immediately tune out?
1: Talking about the past or yourself.
0: So you're saying it would be a mistake to go over your accomplishments or blame the previous occupant? Or give me a little color on that.
1: For the most part, yes, unless it is tied to, and here's what I'm going to do. Voters are less, what have you done for me lately, and more, what are you going to do for me?
0: All right, final question for Brent Buchanan. Election night, what is the first number you're looking for to tell you where things are headed?
1: Picking a key county in a state on the East Coast, and once they've fully or mostly reported, looking at how close is that or far off from the presidential race the prior 2 years ago, because that's going to give you a good indication of how close to, moderately far from, or really far from the presidential results are going to be probably in the rest of the country.
0: All right. His name is Brent Buchanan. He's the CEO of Signal, big Republican pollster. Find him on the internet, CYGN.AL. The company is called Signal. Brent, you've been a good sport. Thanks for being our pundit of the week. We're wrapping things up. I hope you have a great weekend. We'll be back Monday. It's Common Sense for the American people. See you then.
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15: Breaking news this hour from townhall.com. I'm Michael Herring. British police have arrested 5 men near RAF Fairford, an air base used by the U.S. during the war in Iran. They're being held on suspicion of preparing an act of terrorism, possibly with explosives. Arrests were made in the Welford area Authorities set up a cordon around 85 households and evacuated them. No word yet on how the investigation is progressing. A growing debate over academic standards is putting the University of California under scrutiny these days. We get more from correspondent Richard Boyd.
16: More than 2,000 UC faculty members have signed letters raising concerns about students' math and reasoning skills since SAT and ACT scores were dropped from admissions. Remedial courses are reportedly increasing as regents consider bringing testing back. Critics say the current system relies too heavily on grades and short essays and argue that California must restore academic rigor if its universities are to remain excellent. Richard Boyd reporting.
15: A new survey finds most Americans believe the rule of law is weaker today than it was a decade ago. Correspondent Ron Taylor.
17: 56% said the rule of law has declined, compared with 14% who said it's stronger. Democrats were more likely to blame Donald Trump, while Republicans more often cited election reforms. Some analysts argue the deeper problem is cultural, declining respect for law, accountability, and truth across American society. Ron Taylor reporting.
15: Rain has eased in Thailand's capital today, but flooding persists in several low-lying areas with thousands forced out of their homes. Continuous downpours have caused widespread flooding in Bangkok over the past several days, disrupting traffic and business. More on these stories at townhall.com.
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15: OpenAI announced it has halted development of its latest artificial intelligence models hours after it discovered the agents scoured federal government websites and acted in unexpected ways, suggesting a lack of control. This is the second time in 10 months the company has paused development for the same problem. The decision also comes after AI evaluator Transluce said that agents apparently from OpenAI tried but failed to hack into the Department of Education website. A detail that OpenAI has not yet confirmed. The European Union says it will defend a 120 million euro fine issued to social media platform X. This comes after the government in this country announced its support for Elon Musk's legal effort to dismiss the case. The EU fined X for breaching digital regulations, marking the first penalty under the bloc's rules. The Justice Department says the fine could hurt American companies. News and analysis at townhall.com. A popular weight loss drug may be causing problems with people's eyesight.
20: Millions of Americans are on weight loss drugs, but now some are filing a lawsuit against the companies of GLP-1 drugs, claiming they were not warned of a rare type of sudden vision loss as a side effect. Common Spirit St. Anthony North Hospital CMO Dr. Crystal Tamara specializes in weight loss medicine.
21: When we have rapid changes in blood sugar in people who have type 2 diabetes, which we use these medications for, that they can have issues with blurry vision or even an increase in something called diabetic retinopathy.
20: She says there is a small risk of sudden permanent vision loss, but overall the benefits continue to outweigh the risk. And I'm Scott Pringle.
15: Today is Sunday, September the 27th, and some notable people are celebrating a birthday today, including Baseball Hall of Famer Mike Schmidt, who is 77 years old, actress Gwyneth Paltrow, 54. More on these stories at townhall.com.
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5: The story shaping Washington and the world. I'm Tony Perkins, your host. Well, this week we're coming to you from Cornerstone Chapel in Leesburg, Virginia, the site of this year's Pray Vote Stand Summit. Well, this week, President Trump rolled out the red carpet for Chinese President Xi Jinping at the White House.
23: Just as our ancestors reached across the ocean centuries ago to trade, to learn, and to build a better world, our two countries do really the same thing, and we're very proud of it and the relationship.
5: But behind the ceremony and talk of friendship are some very serious questions. China's designs on Taiwan, its challenge to American economic and technological dominance, and its growing influence on the world stage. The two leaders held extensive talks. Treasury Secretary Scott Bessent said the two sides agreed to extend their trade truce by 2 months. But China was hardly the only foreign policy challenge confronting the president this week.
24: I have a big decision to make. Will a deal be made with Iran that lets them rebuild and create a far greater country than it ever was before? Or do I annihilate the Islamic Republic and do it quickly, never giving them a chance to kill and destroy people and countries again?
5: That was President Trump at the United Nations, where the war with Iran dominated much of the week. The president called on the international community to economically isolate Tehran, even as its administration continues to explore a diplomatic end to the conflict. Then, on Thursday, Israeli Prime Minister Benjamin Netanyahu took the same podium and confronted Israel's critics head on.
25: So to all those that are spreading these lies about my country and about our brave soldiers, whether they sit in this hall or in the office of the anti-Semitic mayor of New York, I say this: shame on you. Shame on you for distorting the facts. Shame on you for inverting victim and aggressor. Shame on you for spitting in the face of truth.
5: Netanyahu's address came after dozens of delegates walked out on the General Assembly, a dramatic illustration of the international pressure Israel continues to face. Meanwhile, back here in Washington, another consequential debate was unfolding, this one over the future of the FDA and the abortion drug mifepristone.
26: Do you agree with that?
27: Senator, I think, my view, it is critical that the FDA complete that safety analysis.
26: But do you agree with that? That's your predecessor. That's Dr. McCary and the secretary, that the Biden REM suffered from a lack of adequate consideration and safety risk testing.
27: As I understand how part of how the Biden administration's decision was made, it relied a lot on external evidence. And since that time happened, there has not been an updated internal safety analysis from the FDA that I think is critical so that Americans know what happens.
5: That exchange between Senator Josh Hawley and Dr. Heidi Overton came during Thursday's confirmation hearing. Dr. Overton has been selected by President Trump to lead the FDA. The abortion drug mifepristone became one of the central issues as senators questioned whether the FDA adequately studied the consequences of the Biden administration's changes to the drug safeguards. China, Iran, Israel, the battle over abortion drugs, and hovering over all of it, the midterm elections, now just weeks away. We'll cover all of it today. Newsmax chief Washington correspondent James Rosen will join us with an inside look on President Trump's summit with Xi Jinping and a remarkable week at the United Nations. House Intelligence Committee Chairman Rick Crawford joins us on Iran, Israel, and the growing global threats facing America. And we'll take you to the Pray Vote Stand Summit for my conversation with Senator Josh Hawley and his wife Erin on the battle over the abortion drugs. And House Speaker Mike Johnson joins us as Republicans head into the final stretch before the midterm elections. Welcome to This Week on Capitol Hill.
0: Today's edition of This Week on Capitol Hill is being presented by AARP.
5: Chinese President Xi Jinping made his first White House visit since 2015 this week. Beyond the pomp and pageantry, what is the summit likely to produce? Joining us now to discuss this is Newsmax Chief Washington Correspondent James Rosen. James, welcome back to This Week on Capitol Hill. Thanks so much for joining us.
1: Tony, great to be with you as always.
5: All right, what are the potential takeaways of this week's summit?
1: The chief takeaway, I think, for most China watchers observing this summit between President Trump and President Xi, which I believe will be the first of a few, maybe three or four this year between them, is how few takeaways really there are. The number one thing that the United States needed to achieve, it did, which was that China agreed to an extension on its very severe bans or curbs that it had previously placed in response to the Trump tariffs last year on its export of a number of rare earths and critical minerals and other components that are vital to U.S. National security and the American economy, including semiconductor wafers and so forth. That originally had been a one-year pause, part of a trade truce, if you will, a detente, if you will, reached between the presidents of the two countries at Busan, South Korea last year. It was supposed to expire in November of 2026, and Secretary Bessent, the Treasury Secretary, was able to announce just after the Chinese president had reached U.S. soil this week, but that had been extended another 2 months, so that will take us into the first part of 2027. But the real reason there are no major announcements or deliverables, some of the breakthroughs or accords that we're used to seeing from summits of the 20th and early 21st centuries, is because the interlocking conflict between the world's two largest economies, the United States, a democratic republic, and of course the Chinese Communist Party government in Beijing, that interlocking conflict is so potent and immovable, if you will, that it's almost inevitable that there are going to be fewer and fewer such announcements of breakthroughs. It is also the case that each country enjoys a certain amount of leverage over the other, and that adds to this sort of interlocking effect that makes true movement in the relationship almost impossible, at least in the near or immediate term.
5: Is it a very choreographed dance that the two participate in?
1: In a word, yes. All of these summits are highly choreographed. I would say 99.9% of the work gets done by staff across the interagency on our side in a similar situation in the Chinese government, where you'll have the commerce people, the trade people, the national security people hammering out some sort of rough understandings with their counterparts. And then when the summit arrives, it's time for the so-called principals, the two presidents, to essentially hit the marks that have been placed for them by their staffs. Given the nature of the relationship between the U.S. and China, particularly since the COVID-19 pandemic, when American vulnerability to Chinese supply chains really came under scrutiny for the first time in a sustained way, there just doesn't seem to be any prospect for a real breakthrough between these countries. And some on the hard right, I would say, in Congress and in the think tank community, might argue that there shouldn't be any breakthroughs with an enterprise like Communist China. I have posed as a reporter this question to a wide variety of people, from Hank Paulson to Laura Ingraham and lots of folks in between. Do you believe that the Chinese Communist enterprise is foreordained to failure for the same reason that the Soviet Union collapsed, which is to say that it was morally bankrupt at its core? To that end, we have seen events such as Tiananmen Square, which suggest that the citizenry of China do not appreciate the kind of centralized planning and repressive rule that takes place there, or have the Chinese communist officials figured this out in a way where they can rule perpetually this way. I would be curious to know your view, Tony.
5: Well, I'm the one asking the question, so I was going to pose this to you as a student of history. making reference to the U.S. and Russia, was an opportunity missed here, as Reagan did with Gorbachev, of putting the issue of human rights before the Chinese dictator?
1: What officials in the Trump administration will tell you is the same as all previous administrations, that the issue of human rights is always raised as a matter of course at all levels in our interactions with the Chinese. And that is really the standard line you'll hear from U.S. officials, no matter who is president of the United States and no matter which repressive regime the U.S. might be interacting with in a diplomatic fashion. So I'm sure it is raised. But it's not going to lead to any changes on the part of the Chinese government with respect to its own citizens, or likely its conduct in the South China Sea toward its neighbors. This is what the scholar Michael Pillsbury has called the 100-year marathon, where China seeks not militarily, but through slow, steady patience, the buildup of its military, and through economic power, to supplant the United States as the world hegemon. I think President Trump recognizes this, and I think that's part of the reason why he has so heavily emphasized in this second term of his the race for energy independence, dominance, and also for the reassertion of control of our own supply chains in everything from medical equipment to superconductors and everything in between.
5: 20 seconds, your reaction to Prime Minister Netanyahu at the UN.
1: It was classic Bibi, confrontational, defiant, self-justifying. He saw the walkout of the various leaders who stormed out of his speech. He was prepared for this. He's an old pro at this sort of thing. And, of course, he also made use of props, as he likes to do. We remember in the 2012 speech to UNGA, he held up a cartoon bomb with a red line to illustrate Iran's red line for nuclear enrichment. And here he held aloft one of the pagers that exploded in Lebanon. In 2024, one of the most stunning intelligence operations and lethal intelligence operations of our time, a reminder of Israel's intelligence and military prowess that I'm sure was not lost on his listeners.
5: I'm sure you're right. James Rosen, thanks so much for joining us. Folks, stick with us. Chairman Rick Crawford joins us next. Don't go away.
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14: Welcome back to This Week on Capitol Hill. I'm your host, Tony Perkins. Well, as wars continue in both the Middle East and Ukraine, world leaders gathered in New York City this week for the United Nations 81st General Assembly. On Tuesday, President Trump addressed the assembly, urging the world to isolate Iran economically. And on Thursday, dozens of delegates staged a walkout before Israeli Prime Minister Benjamin Netanyahu delivered an unapologetic defense of Israel's prosecution of a multi-front war against the Iran terror network. Joining us now to discuss the implications of the gathering this week in New York is Congressman Rick Crawford, chairman of the House Permanent Select Committee on Intelligence. He represents the 1st Congressional District of Arkansas. Chairman Crawford, welcome back to This Week on Capitol Hill. Thanks so much for joining us.
16: You bet. Thanks for having me.
14: So let's start. Israeli Prime Minister Benjamin Netanyahu did not hold back when addressing the United Nations and really went after those who have abandoned the cause of defending against the terror network of Iran.
16: Yeah, it's one of the things that I thought was, he did a very good job in identifying one of the ironies, is that they're the only ones willing to engage this terrorist regime in the region. And quite frankly, it benefits others around the world. It's not just like it's just Israel. We already know they're fighting an existential battle against Iran. But the byproducts of that are a safer world because Iran is engaged with Israel. Israel is forced to engage them. And honestly, that protects these other countries. And he identified that irony. And when, of course, this whole walkout deal, it was not an organic thing. It was staged, for effect. I mean, they knew he was going to come on and speak. They didn't have to be in the room. They chose to wait till he started and then walk out. And I'm old enough to remember when Hugo Chavez was, talking about how he could smell the sulfur in reference to, George Bush back in the early 2000s. And there was no walkout then. I mean, these people with their moral high ground, they were willing to listen to that, perfectly okay, but they're not willing to sit still and listen to another sovereign leader as he makes his case. So it's an irony that he, I think, rightfully identified and called them out for what they are.
14: I think you're absolutely right. And to put a finer point on that irony, is he went after those that were actually criticizing Israel for defending itself against this Iranian terror network. As you pointed out, those very countries that are criticizing Israel are benefiting from Israel's prosecution of this war. President Trump also speaking at the United Nations on Tuesday. He was very resolute and clear in his message.
16: Yeah. Yeah. And I think that's the important thing to note. We have to be probably more so than now than ever. And that's not always been the case. But I think it's something you can pretty much count on from President Trump, that he is going to be, forthright and steadfast in his leadership. So, I mean, hats off to him for demonstrating that, we occupy this position of leadership in the world for a reason. And we shouldn't have to subordinate ourselves to those who just think that we shouldn't be the world leader when, all the contribution that we've made to global security and lifting people out of poverty and all the things that have transpired in not just in this century, but the previous century. We don't have anything to apologize for in that regard.
5: Now, the president being very clear, calling other nations to join in economically isolating Iran, but also confirming that, the United States would obliterate Iran if necessary. Mm-hmm. But at the same time, Iranian officials were holding talks. Now, that was earlier in the week. What can you tell us about the talks and where we might see diplomatic gains being made?
16: Well, so far, I haven't seen any diplomatic gains. And, I saw an interview with the president of Iran yesterday, and they continue to be in denial mode and propaganda mode and things like that. So, you're dealing with an adversary that is, they would lie when the truth sounds better. That's just their DNA. That's what they do. That's the IRGC. So I think they're going to be difficult to deal with from a diplomatic perspective. But the president made it clear that he's not taking kinetic action off the table. And so those are the conditions. He has laid the parameters, if you will, for what those negotiations, how they'll take place and what's expected. So, they've really been given a pretty clear choice here. You can either, work with us diplomatically, or you can suffer the consequences kinetically. And I think that's an example of lethal diplomacy.
5: Now, Chairman, you have the benefit of a lot of intel that most Americans don't have, but you also understand the political realities, as I think the president does as well. How long can America sustain this kind of back and forth with Iran without a resolution? How long before you think this conflict comes to a favorable resolution, which the president again made very clear on Tuesday? It is Iran cannot have a nuclear weapon.
16: Well, I think that has to be, the touchstone here. Iran can't have a nuclear weapon. He's been clear about that and unwavering in that commitment. And I think the American people need to recognize that. Look, I'll be the first to tell you, it hurts at the pump. And not only does it hurt at the pump as we're, making plans to, take a weekend trip or whatever, or as we're planning our commute to work or any number of things, but the cost of diesel impacts the market basket. So it's also having an impact on groceries. However, what would the cost be to the American people if the Iranian Republican Guard Corps had a nuclear weapon? Can we bear that cost? And the answer is no. So in the short term, we're going to feel this pain, and we are, and I understand it, and I feel it just like everybody else does, because, I'm, just a working class guy and have kids like a whole lot of Americans. And so we feel it too. But we would feel it even more keenly were we under the gun of the Iranians, if they had a nuclear weapon. And so are we willing to make that sacrifice for the greater good? And by the way, we're not the only beneficiaries of a non-nuclear Iran. The rest of the world benefits from it. We're just the ones standing in the gap. So, it's a difficult thing for us to do, but we're doing it for the rest of the world, not only for America.
5: But isn't that a part of leadership?
16: 100%.
5: America has the benefit, and there's a lot of benefits that come with leadership, but there's also responsibilities. I think the American people historically will support efforts like this. As you laid out, if they have a better understanding of the long-term implications and consequences of not acting, has the administration, has Congress done enough to bring the American people along, understanding that this short-term pain is necessary for the benefit and well-being of our children and grandchildren and, as you pointed out, the rest of the world?
16: Yeah, this is, kind of an analogy I would look at, and if you can kind of follow me here and indulge me for a minute, it's kind of like when your flight gets delayed at the airport. These things happen. It's an inconvenience, and the longer you go without communication and knowing why the flight was delayed or what the resolution would be and how long you might have to wait, and am I going to actually make my flight? Am I going to get home and see my family or make that business trip or whatever? That's when the frustration builds. I think people are willing to understand and endure a level of inconvenience, provided that it's communicated to them forthrightly and in a timely fashion, and kind of knowing what the end game is. So this is where we just need to, as you suggested, we need a lot more aggressive communication so that the American people really understand what's at stake.
5: Well, Chairman, I can identify with your analogy of the delayed flight. I want to thank you for joining us. Have a great weekend. Folks, stick with us. We'll be right back.
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15: SRN News, I'm Mary Rose. President Trump is praising the arrest of five men on suspicion of terrorism and explosive charges near a U.S. airbase in the U.K. The president called it fantastic news after stepping off Air Force One in Chicago today. The president said the suspects had been looking to do big damage and had been under investigating by British and U.S. authorities. British police said they made the arrest early Sunday, acting on a tip about three suspicious vehicles heading toward RAF Fairford in Western England. And it's another day to stay indoors as a powerful nor'easter continues to

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8: The Answer. Welcome back to This Week on Capitol Hill. I'm your host, Tony Perkins. Well, this week we're at the Pray Vote Stand Summit at Cornerstone Chapel in Leesburg, Virginia, where earlier I sat down with Senator Josh Hawley of Missouri and his wife, Erin, who is of counsel at the Alliance Defending Freedom. We had a conversation on the issue of life, mifepristone, and a number of issues. But we started with this week's confirmation hearing of Dr. Heidi Overton, the nominee for the FDA commissioner. Here is a part of that conversation.
9: What I took away from today, Tony, is that it is absolutely vital that we get the FDA, number one, to commit to finishing this safety study of mifepristone. But you and I both know we don't need a study to tell us the abortion drug is not safe.
10: Yeah.
9: It's not safe for the baby, who it kills almost every single time. And it's not safe for the mother, because in more than 1 in 10 cases, the mother who takes that pill is sent to an emergency room with a life-threatening condition. And the pharmaceutical companies who make that drug, they lie about it because they make money on more abortions. The more abortions there are, the more money they make. And that's why, Tony, it is absolutely vital that the FDA put back in place the safety protocols. But, you know, I think we agree on this, too. They need to go beyond that. Yeah, we need to go beyond that. Congress needs to ban the abortion drug in the United States of America, period.
10: And you have legislation to do that. You've introduced legislation.
9: I've introduced legislation to do that, and I'm challenging my Republican colleagues, everybody who's running for office. If you're pro-life, you cannot be for the abortion drug.
10: Yeah.
9: We have more abortions now in this country than we did when Roe was the law of the land because of the abortion drug. It is turning every mailbox in America into a Planned Parenthood. We cannot allow this to go on. We need to ban it.
10: Explain why it's

0: important that Congress act on this and not just allow the FDA to change its policy?
1: Well, what happens is this. Missouri's a pro-life state. Louisiana, where Tony is from, is a pro-life state. Many of you, I'm sure, are from pro-life states. Here's the problem. It doesn't matter what your state's laws are, because the abortion drugs are mailed into every single state, regardless of state law. And that's because there are no safety restrictions on the drug. You don't have to go to a doctor to get it. You don't have to see a doctor as a follow-up. You don't have to have a screening for an ectopic pregnancy. None of the above. And these drug companies know it. They're the ones who push the Biden administration to adopt this abortion-on-demand agenda. What that means is what you vote for in your states doesn't matter.
0: Right.
1: The abortion drug is getting mailed in. The only way to make the Dobbs decision that overturned Roe, the only way to make it real is to ban the abortion drug in the United States of America.
0: And if the FDA did change the policy, a new administration could change it right back.
1: Exactly right. And you and I both know what we have seen since this drug came to America under Bill Clinton is that every Democrat administration makes it easier and easier and easier to get the drug. And why? Because they want more and more and more abortions. And I just want to be clear, we're not talking about contraception here. That's not what this is, whatever your views on that are. That's not this. We're talking about a drug whose sole purpose is to kill an unborn child already in the womb.
0: Yeah.
1: And it's happening all over this country.
0: Aaron, I was actually listening to Josh in the hearing today, and I was thinking he must be looking at Aaron's notes.
1: It's literally true.
0: But I was thinking, you know, you've got to have some dynamic dinner time conversations. Honey, pass the salt, and oh, here's a declaration to go with it for life. You know, talk a little bit about, I mean, two of you so immersed into this defense of the unborn. I mean, both of you at the tip of the spear.
2: Sure. So definitely, this is something that's super important to us both. We're also legal nerds. I remember one time my sister asked us, we were at dinner, is this really what you talk about? So yes. But we're so thankful, I think especially as parents, at least especially for me as a mom, being able to guide and shepherd your own children just reinforces how crucial life is.
0: Everybody should be having these conversations around the dinner table. I mean, these are important fundamental things. This is what Deuteronomy talks about. This is what the Bible talks about, is when you sit down in the way, when you stand up, when you walk, that you talk about these things. It's the application of God's word to the very issues we're facing today. So, John, I mentioned declaration. That's a cue for you.
1: Okay, well, you know what? Since you mentioned it, Tony, we had the privilege, Tony and Aaron and I and some other Christian leaders from across the country had the privilege last week to announce a Declaration for Life, and I just happened to bring it with me here. You can see it on the screen.
0: I thought you might have one.
1: The Declaration for Life was written by Christian pastors from across the country on the birthday of America. Here we are, America's 250th anniversary. We thought it was vital that Christians from across the country speak to the importance of life, speak to the principle of life for this country, and call the nation back to a defense of life, and do so on the basis of the gospel of Jesus Christ. And that's what this Declaration for Life does. It says, it affirms that from the gospel we know every single life is valuable. From the gospel we know every single life is made in the image of our Lord Jesus Christ, who went to a cross for every single life. And it also calls on political leaders to take the important steps of protecting the unborn, not just in rhetoric, but in law, including banning the abortion drug.
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0: Welcome back to This Week on Capitol Hill. I'm Tony Perkins. Well, the midterm elections are now less than 6 weeks away, but for millions of Americans, the issues shaping those elections aren't theoretical. They're showing up at the gas pump and at the grocery store. The war with Iran continues. Gas prices have climbed sharply. And this week, House Speaker Mike Johnson said that while the effort to eliminate Iran's nuclear capabilities has been successful, we've now got to bring that to a resolution. So what does that resolution look like? And with control of Congress at stake in November, what are Republicans hearing from voters as they're back home in their districts? Joining me now for our weekly conversation is House Speaker Mike Johnson, who represents the 4th Congressional District of Louisiana. Mr. Speaker, welcome back to This Week on Capitol Hill.
14: Hey, Tony, great to be with you as always.
0: Hey, before we jump into the issues at hand, as members are back in their districts campaigning, you joined the president with the state dinner for Chinese President Xi Jinping this week at the White House. Tell us about that.
14: Yeah, I'm here in D.C. because I took a break from the campaign trail to come and attend the state dinner. It was an historic one, of course. China is, tries to be a peer-to-peer adversary to the United States. We're the last great superpower on the planet, but they're certainly making a run for that. So the relationship with that country is important. They're obviously a major trading partner to the U.S. But we also have our issues with China. And you and I have discussed many times over the years that the theft of intellectual property, the imprisonment of people, and the violation of basic human rights and religious freedom rights and all the rest are big concerns to us, so many. And we're in a big race with them in the AI race to ensure that we maintain our edge. So all that's very important. The president addressed a lot of those issues with Xi in their private meeting, and then it culminated in the state dinner last night. It was really a beautiful affair. The White House is obviously the best place in the world to do something like that, and we put our best foot forward. I saw our ambassador to China, Ambassador Perdue, this morning on a talk show, and he was addressing these issues, the needs for us to maintain a peace, obviously, with China, and to prevent them from, you know, one of our concerns is they're making a move on Taiwan. All that, you know, comes down to the relationship. So we can have issues with a lot of things that they're doing, we believe, wrongly, and also make sure that U.S. Goods are, you know, shipped and imported into China for trade. It's a delicate balance. I think the president's doing a good job with that, and last night was a reflection of it.
0: Should we be talking about those issues in which we have those differences, which are not, they're not insignificant? I mean, issues as human rights, religious freedom, those are things that really made America. That's those are the foundational principles of freedom. Are those items we should be talking about with China?
14: Well, of course. And, you know, we advance our issues and our principles and our policies when we go abroad and when we, you know, are diplomats and this through the State Department and that. But when you can bring those foreign and world leaders to the United States and have them on our soil and hear our, you know, our reports about how well America is doing and how our founding principles are what we celebrate here on the 250th anniversary of the greatest nation in the history of the world, you know, it has an influence. I think Xi, I was watching his face last night as the, you know, for the pageantry and all the things that were happening at the White House, and, you know, he was duly impressed. Anybody would be. It's a show of American strength and might, and that's really, really important for us. Peace through strength. We have to show strength, and we have to know that our adversaries understand that strength and our willingness to use it if necessary.
0: All right, Mr. Speaker, we're going to be seeing you on the road for the next 6 weeks. In fact, you're getting ready to head out. You're going to be going to California, Maine, Alaska, South Florida. I mean, you're going to be everywhere. What are you expecting to find on the campaign trail?
14: Well, as we've said so many times, as we get closer to the election, we're now less than 40 days out from the most fateful midterm in history, in my view, because we're at this crossroads that we've discussed in a contrast election, contrast between common sense and crazy. I'm so grateful that we're on the side of common sense, and our candidates are, our incumbents are. The entire balance of the House is going to come down to about 24 seats. You know, we know which ones are deep red. We know which ones are deep blue. So that's the jump ball. So I'll be going to all those districts, have been multiple times. I will do it over the next 6 weeks. We're going to travel nonstop through the election and make sure we leave it all in the field. But what we're hearing out there is that the concerns that Americans have. They're grateful for the strong record that we're running on, all the things we've done to secure the border and restore American energy dominance, cut regulations, the biggest tax cut in U.S. history, more money in everybody's pockets, more jobs, more American manufacturing, reshoring, all those things, lowest violent crime rate in 126 years, biggest decline in drug cost in 60 years. Those are the things we remind them about that we've done for their families and encouraging them. If voters must know, you have to keep the team in charge that has a plan to continue on that track. You cannot turn the country over to the insurgent Marxist left. And that's what we're facing. That's the contrast. Our candidates are making that appeal very well, and I think it's going to have the desired effect in now less than 40 days.
0: That transition from common sense versus crazy to common sense versus communism, I mean, as this socialist ideology, this Marxist ideology, as you pointed out, is really has a strong foothold in the Democratic Party. But I'm going to go back to the meeting this week between President Trump and Xi Jinping. Was that that was a perfect opportunity to make that contrast. Was that made? I mean, America, freedom, common sense, which is what built this country. China, communism, still suppressing and repressing its people.
14: Well, that's right. And the communist regimes always suppress the freedom of the people, and that's clear. And we see it. There's all sorts of human rights abuses and things that we're concerned about in every communist regime. And you know, China is certainly a culprit there. We're explaining that communism in our we launched a website that I've talked with you about before, contrastforamerica.com, where we put on just a couple of pages there the summary of where communism ends. It never ends well. It leads to poverty and human suffering and death. And that's the reality that we have to face. And that's what Americans have to face right now as they go to vote.
0: Right. And part of that challenge is that we don't know our history. We don't know world history. And the story with communism always ends the same way.
14: Always does. And we track that, you know, in the 20th century and the current century, it never ends well. And when people are out on the campaign and they're promising free things to you, you must ask what the real price is. It is your freedom. It will drive costs up. It will ruin the economy. It will make people more dependent upon government. And ultimately, that's the communist ultimate goal, is to have the government in charge of everything, which means you have zero freedom at all. It never, ever works.
0: Yeah, Mr. Speaker, I'm not looking for free things. I'm just looking for freedom.
14: And there you go. I'll put that on a t-shirt.
0: Right, you can put that on there, but a little trademark there at the bottom.
14: All right, go.
0: Mr. Speaker, always good to see you. Thanks so much for joining us. Be safe on the road, and we look forward to connecting with you next week.
14: Thanks, Tony. Talk to you then.
0: House Speaker Mike Johnson heading off onto the campaign trail. I do want to encourage you, if you're not registered, you need to be registered if you still have time within your state and voting. Every election is important, but as the Speaker and others have made abundantly clear, this election is critical in determining the future of our nation. In fact, I think every election going forward will be critical in determining the direction of our nation. So be sure and vote in the election. Stick with us. We'll be back after this.
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0: Welcome back to This Week on Capitol Hill. Well, this week, President Donald Trump and Chinese President Xi Jinping met in Washington, D.C. Besides snarling traffic, the two leaders engaged in elaborate pageantry, and according to the official readout, they discussed trade, artificial intelligence, Taiwan, and Iran. No indication suggested that human rights and China's egregious human rights record were a part of the discussion. America should realize by now that trade is not the answer. It has not produced the political liberalization in China as Americans were told it would. Over the last 30 years, instead of bringing China into the free world, we have imported its cheap goods, trading them for American manufacturing jobs. Likewise, technology isn't the answer. China isn't simply competing with America technologically. The Chinese Communist Party has engaged in what U.S. officials described as systematic intellectual property theft and economic espionage, a strategy summarized by the Justice Department as, quote, rob, replicate, replace. Acquire American technology, reproduce it in China, and compete against the American companies that developed it. What if the answer is not trade, technology, or military might, but human rights? And the recognition that while a regime can deny the God who gave those rights and repress the worship of him, it cannot forever suppress the heart of man that yearns for liberty. What if the Trump administration took a page from the Reagan playbook on confronting an authoritarian adversary? See, Reagan understood that the Cold War with Russia was not a contest between two weapons systems, but between two views of man, one in which rights belong to the state and one in which rights preceded the state because they came from God. This reality is highlighted in the movie The Brink of War, based upon the historical record surrounding the October 1986 Reykjavik summit between President Reagan and Soviet leader Mikhail Gorbachev. While movies often take liberties with the facts, the historical record supports the depiction of Reagan making human rights central to his engagement with the Soviet Union. Prior to departing for the summit, Reagan met with human rights advocates at the White House, and he said this, quote, "True peace requires respect for human rights and freedom as well as arms control. Peace is not simply an absence of war. It's the presence of justice. Human rights, human freedom are its indispensable elements. These fundamental values and beliefs are matters on which we, as Americans, cannot and will not compromise." Therein lies a lesson for America today. Human rights are not the product of America. They are what produced America. They are not diminished by sharing them. They are like faith. They are multiplied. As Americans, our liberty and freedom becomes more robust and secure when we defend the God-given rights of others. America must be strong militarily, economically, and technologically, but our greatest strength is the truth that exposes the weakness of every totalitarian regime. Our rights come from God, not government. Reagan understood that this was communism's deepest vulnerability. The Chinese Communist Party has the same vulnerability today. China can repress religious freedom, censor speech, imprison dissenters, and deny God. But it cannot forever suppress what God has placed within the heart of every human, the yearning to breathe free. That, my friends, has been this week on Capitol Hill.
17: Foundations of Freedom, a look at America's founding principles and the leaders who shaped our nation.
20: You know, Ronald Reagan believed self-government required something that government could never replace, responsibility in the hands of the people. In his 1981 inaugural address, Reagan warned against the idea that America had become too complicated to be governed by its citizens. Reagan asked, "If no one among us is capable of governing himself, then who among us has the capacity to govern someone else?" For Reagan, limited government was not about having no government. It was about remembering where responsibility begins, with individuals, families, communities, and the people themselves. Because when government assumes every responsibility, citizens gradually surrender their own. Self-government asks more of us than dependence ever will. And freedom requires a people willing to govern themselves before asking government to do it for them.
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21: News this hour from Town Hall. I'm Mary Rose. Shareholders are taking on the New York Times over what they call biased coverage of the Israel-Hamas conflict. Correspondent Ken Lormand has the details.
22: The State Board of Administration of Florida and the National Center for Public Policy Research have filed suit demanding internal records from the Times board. The lawsuit cites a former Jewish employee who says she repeatedly raised concerns about anti-Semitism and anti-Israel bias. The groups argue the paper lacks an effective system to correct errors and tell readers the truth. Ken Lorman reporting.
21: A powerful, slow-moving nor'easter continued to batter the Northeast on Sunday, leaving more than 130,000 customers without power and threatening coastal communities with another round of flooding at high tide. National Weather Service lead forecaster Bob Orovec says the nor'easter is sticking around for another day and flooding will linger.
23: With respect to rainfall, the worst of what's remaining of the storm is going to be today. On Sunday, you know, anywhere from northern New Jersey, across Long Island, New York City, into southern New England, the winds will still be, as they have been, pretty gusty across the northeastern part of the country.
21: President Trump is praising the arrest of five men on suspicion of terrorism and explosive charges near a U.S. airbase in the U.K. The president called it fantastic news after stepping off Air Force One in Chicago today. The president said the suspects had been looking to do big damage and had been under investigating by British and U.S. authorities. British police said they made the arrest early Sunday, acting on a tip about three suspicious vehicles heading towards RAF Fairford in Western England. More on these stories at townhall.com.
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21: President Trump is honoring Gold Star families on Gold Star Mothers and Families Day, observed today, September 27th.
2: In his annual proclamation, President Trump praised the courage and sacrifice of fallen service members while recognizing the profound grief carried by their loved ones. He also saluted Gold Star families for turning sorrow into service, supporting military families, veterans, and others across the nation. Richard Boyd reported.
21: A new study says eating less ultra-processed food could help your mental health. Researchers reported on September 23rd in JAMA Psychiatry that people had less depression and anxiety after reducing their ultra-processed food intake by over 85%. Researchers said that the results show junk food may harm your gut in ways that move up to your brain. Breaking news and analysis at townhall.com. A proposed federal fee on electric vehicles will not take effect next month because the transportation bill containing it has stalled in Congress. Scott Carr reports from Washington.
6: The proposal would charge electric vehicle owners $130 per year and was set to start next month, with plug-in hybrid owners paying $35 annually. Lawmakers said the fees intended to help replace gas tax revenue used to fund roads and transit, since EV drivers don't pay the same amount of federal gas tax. Congress instead approved a temporary transportation funding extension through December 11th, keeping current funding levels in place. The fee on EV owners could still return if lawmakers reach a deal on a long-term transportation bill. In Washington, I'm Scott Carr.
21: Hurricane Nolo is expected to strengthen today into a major hurricane. Authorities in Hawaii say it's moving away from their islands, but it's still expected to create coastal flooding. More.
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25: Skies will gradually become sunny today with highs around 70 and northwest wind under 10 miles an hour. Mostly clear tonight, lows in the mid-40s. Sunny for Monday with highs in the upper 60s. Scattered clouds and lower 50s Monday night. You can always get the latest weather at theanswerportland.com. I'm meteorologist Matthew Harding on AM 1640, The Answer.
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4: Morning glory and evening grace, America. I'm Hugh Hewitt. Welcome to the Tuesday edition of the Hugh Hewitt Show. Very excited about today. In the final hour, I'm going to be talking with Arthur Brooks of Harvard Business School about his brand new book, The Meaning of Your Life. But I'm opening the program with an individual I've known about forever. I've never met him. He doesn't know me. Maybe he's never heard the show. But Bishop Robert Barron may be the most prominent Catholic in America, and except for Pope Leo, probably the most prominent American Catholic, period. But I think Pope Leo's got better name recognition. You agree with me, Bishop Barron?
5: That's probably true. I was on your program many years ago. I was still in Chicago.
4: Oh, my goodness!
5: And, yeah, it was probably about 2012, 2013, something like that. And I remember talking to you from my car on the radio.
4: Oh, well, I appreciate that, and you'll forgive my memory. I'm 70 now, so I'm beginning to forget 25 years ago shows. But recently you sat down with my buddy Larry Arn, and he talked to me after that. He's on the program once a week. He said, you got to talk to Bishop Barron. He knows the score with young people. I said, well, I will do that. I will do that during Easter week if we can set that up. So welcome, great. Bishop. First of all,
5: thank you.
4: Will you tell people your story about how Word on Fire came to be? Actually, when you became a priest, you know, you did a year at Notre Dame, then you went to seminary. Give them the whole Robert Barron story.
5: Well, one in about 30 seconds. I entered the seminary about halfway through college and went to Catholic University on a philosophy scholarship. So I have a philosophy background. Studied theology at the seminary in Chicago, did parish work for a while, then I went to Paris, to the Institut Catholique in Paris, and got my doctorate in theology. And then I taught for many years at the seminary outside Chicago, Mundelein. And then I became rector under the great Cardinal George, who was sort of a hero to me.
4: Oh, yes.
5: And I was in that position for 3 years only, and then I was made auxiliary bishop out in Los Angeles, which was a complete surprise to me, but I spent 6 wonderful years in Santa Barbara, and I was out there under Archbishop Jose Gomez. And then just a few years ago, I was made bishop in basically it's the southern part of Minnesota, Diocese of Winona, Rochester. So I've had a background in both academics and pastoral work, and then alongside of all that was Word on Fire. So that began, late 90s, around the year 2000, when I felt we Catholics needed to do more to use... This is really pre-social media. We didn't have social media in 2000, but just to use the classical media of radio and TV. So I got on the radio at WGN Radio in Chicago at 5:15 on Sunday mornings for a sermon show. And that's how we started and developed a website from there, and that's where Word on Fire really grew. The breakthrough probably was the Catholicism series. I did that and came out in 2011. Where I went all over the world, and my model was Kenneth Clark and that wonderful show, Civilization.
4: Yeah, Civilization.
5: To do something similar for Catholicism, to go all over the world and show the beauties of the faith and talk about the truth of it. And that had a big impact. That was played on PBS, picked up all over the place, and that allowed us to get more established institutionally. Now we have different platforms that go really all over the English-speaking world. I've got 3 offices here in Rochester, Minnesota with me, the one in Chicago, one in Dallas. So Word on Fire is, going on all cylinders and is, I think making a good contribution.
4: I want to talk about that in a moment. I got to ask you, though, hardship duty in Santa Barbara. I live in Orange County in the winter. That's where I go to in the winter. So I know Santa Barbara pretty well. That's really hardship duty. Did you enjoy your time in California?
5: I did. It was a complete surprise. I'm a Chicago guy, and usually when you're made an auxiliary bishop, they make you a bishop in your own diocese. So I was sent out there. But yeah, I loved it. I mean, a beautiful place to live. They were great people. The priests were very good to me. So I loved it. But then, with the church, you go where you're sent, and then you get a call out of the blue. In this case, was the Pope has appointed you bishop of now your own diocese. And I love it here. This is like coming home to me because I'm a Midwesterner.
4: Well, I am too. I'm from Ohio. And I got to tell you, though, Word on Fire, and I'm a Catholic, is one of the 2 great things that happened to the church in America in my lifetime. I think Archbishop Chip Hugh is probably listening right now. He listens most days. Focus got started in Denver, and I think Focus is doing great things on campus. And then Word of Fire came along to serve the whole church, just not college kids. Would you agree those are maybe the 2 most significant things? Leo is a big deal, but we'll talk about Leo in a moment.
5: Well, I'm a big fan of Focus. I've known Curtis Martin for a long time, and I go to Focus events, and it has had a beautiful contribution. And actually, I'm glad you mentioned Archbishop Sheppey, who was kind of a hero to me. I met him, you know, many years ago, and he's like the embodiment of the John Paul II spirit in our country. And so he, along with Cardinal George, was a great influence on my own thinking and my desire to do something in the pastoral order, too.
4: Well, Bishop, you wouldn't know this, but he talked me back into the church. I left during the Reagan years when I was in the White House, and the bishops would send us off-the-wall letters about nuclear weapons and the economy that were just dumb. And I just said, that's it. I can't take this anymore. And then he basically talked me back in, said, you know, you can't do that. You got to come back. So I really love the guy, and he's a wonderful, wonderful pastor. I think he's a very pastoral archbishop.
5: Yeah. Now, one of the great churchmen of our time, yeah.
4: Yeah. What about the church in America? Because Arthur's coming on. Know Arthur Brooks? You should.
5: Yeah.
4: I mean, Catholic.
5: I do. I know him very well. Yeah.
4: So his new book begins by telling us that the internet is killing the souls of people. There's a German word, unheimlich, which I can't say probably correctly. Do you speak German? You speak like six languages. Do you speak German?
5: Ich kann nur ein bisschen Deutsch sprechen.
4: All right. Unheimlich, I guess, means something's not right at the home. And he gets this vague fear that something's wrong. And he thinks something's wrong in America, and he says it's the web, and he says it's young people. But you're using the web for redemptive purposes. What's your idea of the church in America?
5: Well, I mean, first about the internet, it's like everything else. It's good and bad. And I am well aware of the dark side of it. And the way both young men and young women, they're affected differently, but there's a negative for both of them. But it also, it's an opportunity. And I think it would be silly for the church to overlook this tool we've been given to reach into people's hearts who would never come to our institutions. You know, the old model is always build institutions and schools and parishes and so on, and people will come to be evangelized. Well, they're not coming. They haven't been coming for a long time. So we've got to go get them. And the internet does provide a tool, it seems to me, for the church to do that. And Word on Fire, whatever success we've had, I think is a sign that it can be efficacious, that we can move into the space where we're not just young people. I mean, heck, now everybody. It's where everybody lives. We can reach them, people that would not come to our institutions. Now, the purpose as a Catholic is to get them to Mass, is get them to the Eucharist. So I'm not content if someone is just listening to me online. That should be a introduction. But I think it's a tool that we'd be silly to drop.
4: Now, it is Easter week. And that's why I'm particularly pleased to have you. This is the week when a lot of once-a-year Catholics go. Would you speak directly to them about why it ought not to be once a year? But, hey, we're glad they're coming, but it ought not to be once a year.
5: I typically do. So usually at Christmas and Easter, you know, at the end of Mass, thank you. It's wonderful to see this big church filled with people. Glad you're here. But remember, we celebrate the Lord's resurrection every Sunday. So, you know, come back. It's, you know, you have to stress the practice of the faith in the kind of double sense of that term. You have to practice your Catholicism or it fades away. It has to be embodied in practice and ritual and repetition, or it'll fade away. And like anything else, you stop practicing the guitar, you'll no longer know how to play it. You stop playing golf, you'll get lousy at it. Well, the same is true of religion. You stop going to Mass, you stop actively praying, you stop doing the works of mercy, your Catholicism will atrophy. So to me, that's just a common sense view. And when your faith atrophies, something very deep in you dies. And what that is the hunger for God. You know, Augustine told us, Lord, you made us for yourself, and therefore our heart is restless till it rests in thee. That's the most powerful statement of Christian anthropology ever. It remains true. And so stay away from Mass on a regular basis, which sadly about 80% of our fellow Catholics do. That's death for the soul. So usually in a more gentle way, I'll try to communicate that to people. Stop practicing the faith, and you'll lose something very deep in your soul.
4: Well, we will be right back after a break with Bishop Robert Barron. Remember, Word on Fire. What's the web? Is wordonfire.org or .com, Bishop?
5: Yeah. Wordonfire.org will get you into all the material.
4: Wordonfire.org. Get started there. But remember, Mass is right around the corner. The light is on most of the week. I guess you can't go to confession on Friday or Saturday. I'll ask the bishop that afterward. But receive the communion this weekend. And if you're not a Catholic, go to your Protestant church. If you're Jewish, a happy Passover to you. It is a special week of the year for all of our faith traditions in the United States, the main ones. And so stay tuned. I'll be right back on the Hugh Hewitt Show.
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6: Welcome back, America. Bishop Robert Barron is a force majeure in American faith, especially in the Catholic tradition. He is the founder of Word on Fire. He is the bishop of Winona up in Minnesota, what I call Minnesota. And is the Mayo Clinic in your diocese, Bishop?
7: Yep. In fact, as I'm recording these words, I'm about, a few steps away from the Mayo Clinic.
6: That's a great place to have a bishop.
7: It's a great place.
6: I think that's terrific. I want to go back to Arthur because it's why we're doing the day, beginning and the end. He wrote about what's going on in America as a psychogenic epidemic. People are simply, they don't understand, they're not too happy about their lives, double the rate they were than 25 years ago. And it's not, we know about porn and we know about depression and bullying, but just generally people wasting their life away, flipping. swiping to the left or flipping or reading X or doing stuff like that. What's your word to those people? What do you want them to do?
7: Well, I mean, first, limit it. So, as I say, you can't eliminate the internet. But to become aware of the fact they were designed to be addictive, they work. I mean, I get it. I do the same thing. I'll find myself going through aimlessly some silly, you know, a Facebook thing or something. So be aware of that and actively limit it. Parents, too, be very attentive to your kids and how much time they're spending. The fact that the machine will tell you, it's sobering, but it'll tell you, like, you spend so many hours today on this machine. Be aware of that and then say, all right, I'm going to set definite limits. Something I've done the last couple of Lents now is I've resolved that one day a week I'll put the phone in a drawer. Now, it's a little tricky because I'm bishop of a diocese and I've got to be in touch with a lot of people. But I made a deal with my my assistant. We worked out a way to get around it. And so one day a week, I put the phone in the drawer and I just ignore it. So I think you got to be practically attentive to how addictive it is and take some steps. Also, I mean, go back to things like reading a real book that you hold in your hands. Go back to taking a walk, making sure you get outside and adjust your eyes to something at a distance. Because I buy the correlation has been amply demonstrated between screen time and depression. I completely get that. I feel that if I'm spending too much time on these little screens, it's depressing. So I think be aware of all of that and take some concrete action to avoid it.
6: I am 4 years older than you, but we've grown up in roughly the same period of time. Do you think America is more divided now than it's ever been? Because if it is, I'm going to blame the device.
7: Well, yeah, and I think it is. As I look back at my lifetime, there's always been divisions, of course, and political divisions and so on and so forth. But, you know, see, it's a more fundamental problem, I think. So go back when you know, we were kids, let's say. Politicians disagreed about political strategy and about which legislation to pursue. And so LBJ disagreed with Everett Dirksen or something, you know. But back then, everybody believed in God. They believed in objective moral values. They believed in a stable human nature. That was in place. And then within that framework, they disagreed about particular strategies and so on. But see, now the divide is so much greater because people, many, don't believe in God, don't believe in objective moral values, don't believe in a stable human nature. So now the divide is far starker and more fundamental. That's why I think there's a violence to our division. It's a metaphysical problem. And that has come ultimately from this disaffiliation from the churches. So you stay away from church, in time you'll stop believing in God. Stop believing God, you stop believing in objective values. Stop believing in objective values, eventually you'll say, well, even human nature itself is fluid. And I think that's why the divisions are so much starker and more dangerous.
6: I agree with you. And there are four people, kinds of people listening right now. There are Catholics who go to Mass. There are Catholics who don't go to Mass. There are Protestants, Jews, and other people of other faiths. And then there are people who don't believe in God at all, who think it's silly. I think that last group is growing rather exponentially because of work done by Dawkins and Christopher Hitchens and others 15, 20 years ago, and enhanced by social media and basically a rough culture, a culture of division and anger. How do you begin the conversation with someone in the last group? They don't believe in God. I can show them Josephus.
7: Yeah.
6: I can prove to them there was Jesus at this time and this place. Right. But how do you begin it?
7: I have a lot of those conversations. In fact, Word on Fire began, the internet side of it began right in the wake of the New Atheists. And so most people I was engaging in dialogue with were those non-believers and kind of aggressive people that didn't like God, didn't like the church, didn't like me. You know. So I did a lot of that dialoguing. You know, Hugh, one thing is my generation, when I was coming of age, we threw away a lot of our intellectual tools. So we bracketed much of the intellectual tradition of Catholicism. The faith I got as a young man was very kind of touchy-feely. It was very social justice-oriented. If you had asked me when I was a little kid, what's religion all about? I would have said something like fighting for racial justice and, you know, caring for the poor. Good things, obviously, but That's what we tended to reduce religion to. Now, what happened as a result of that, I call it banners and balloons Catholicism, is a lot of people in my generation, when we came of age, said, well, this is silly. This is superficial. And they absented themselves. Then along come the aggressive atheists using their intellectual tools. We had largely jettisoned our own apologetic weapons. And so how pathetic, I must say, was the response of Christians to the new atheists when they first came on the scene. Rehearsing, by the way, nothing new. The arguments were from Marx and from Freud and from Feuerbach. They were old hat atheist arguments. All that was new about them was how nasty they were. But we were particularly bad at responding to them. So something I did when I started engaging in these conversations, I would draw upon the Catholic intellectual tradition. And I would go back to some of the arguments for God's existence. How do you explain a radically contingent universe? You can't appeal endlessly to other contingent things, right? I'd also make this sort of half-mocking appeal. Is most people I was talking to would have held very strongly to certain moral values, like slavery is wrong. It's not just a consensus. It's not just a cultural thing. It's like wrong in itself. Or being abusive toward women, that's a bad thing. I'd say, okay, so you don't think these are just subjective opinions. You don't think it's just a matter of cultural consensus. You think there's something objectively wrong about these. Where do those values come from? How do you explain them?
6: That is an unanswerable question.
7: The same thing with the sciences. So most of the people that were great opponents of religion, boy, oh boy, they believed in science. And I say, okay, great. I believe in it too. But science rests upon the assumption that the world is radically intelligible. It has an intelligible pattern or form to it. Otherwise, the scientist couldn't get his work off the ground. Where does that come from? Why should the world be in every detail massively intelligible in such a way that only the highest mathematics can describe it? So I would kind of tease them at the moral level and the epistemic level. There's something objective that's hard to explain apart from a lawgiver, as C.S. Lewis would say, or apart from some intelligence that's endowed the world with intelligibility. So I would use those approaches a lot with folks online.
6: It's the best approach. It's the argument from design, and the designer wants to be known. All you have to do is knock on the door and answer. But boy, Dawkins was nasty and Hitch was funny. Those were their two weapons. Hitch was on this show 70 times. But we'll be right back, Bishop. Don't go anywhere. Bishop Robert Barron from wordonfire.org. Stay tuned.
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9: SRN News, I'm Mary Rose. President Trump is praising the arrest of five men on suspicion of terrorism and explosive charges near a U.S. airbase in the U.K. The president called it fantastic news after stepping off Air Force One in Chicago today. He said the suspects had been looking to do big damage and had been under investigating by both British and U.S. authorities. British police said they made the arrest early Sunday, acting on a tip about three suspicious vehicles heading toward RAF Fairford in Western England. And Prime Minister Andy Burham called the incident deeply concerning in a Morning Post on X. And Mike Waltz is defending President Trump's rejection of Iran's proposal to reopen the Strait of Hormuz during an interview with CNN State of the Union. The UN ambassador to the UN asking for everything up front. This is SRN News.
10: 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And there are some rough seas right now. 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
11: You know, Ronald Reagan believed self-government required something that government could never replace, responsibility in the hands of the people. In his 1981 inaugural address, Reagan warned against the idea that America had become too complicated to be governed by its citizens. Reagan asked, "If no one among us is capable of governing himself, then who among

0: Because when government assumes every responsibility, citizens gradually surrender their own. Self-government asks more of us than dependence ever will. And freedom requires a people willing to govern themselves before asking government to do it for them.
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3: Welcome back, America. Bishop Robert Barron is my guest. I'm kicking off a bunch of different stuff on Holy Week with the Bishop. Bishop, Easter Sunday, people will say to me, he is risen. I will say he is risen indeed. And people who don't believe or don't care to believe will laugh at that or not understand it. What's the good news that you're going to be preaching on Sunday that modern people, 2026 people, need to know and hear, especially in America?
4: The good news is that God's love is more powerful than anything that's in the world, even death itself. That God has won a definitive victory over all the powers of the world. Jesus saying shalom, the risen Jesus saying shalom, to those who had abandoned him and denied him and run from him, that's where we find our salvation, see, because they, as it were, committed the worst possible sin, which is they killed God. They betrayed God. They ran from God. But God returned in forgiving love. So it's not just the fact of the resurrection. It's the effect of the resurrection spiritually. God's love is greater than anything that's in the world. And that's why, you know, Paul can say, I'm certain neither death nor life, neither angels nor principalities, neither height nor depth nor any other creature could separate us from the love of God. That's what the resurrection means. Nothing, even our greatest sin, can block the grace of God.
3: Do you ever get tired of doing Easter week? And it's a lot of work for priests, and I'm sure it's even more for bishops, but physically and emotionally, is it wearying?
4: Sure. Like yesterday, I did the Chrism Mass, which is a lovely Mass. We bless the oils to be used throughout the diocese. But that Mass is about an hour and 45 minutes long. And then we start, you know, the Triduum. And they're all lengthy liturgies. And one of the things, Hugh, I find it's challenging as a preacher is when you come back to the same feast, you know, again and again and again. So, like, what new can I say about Christmas or about Easter? And in a way, I've learned not to worry about that because you speak the great Easter faith, the great Easter belief. A text I love, it's in the second reading for Easter Day. It's at Acts chapter 10, and it's St. Peter giving one of his early sermons, and he said, he rehearses the life of Jesus very briefly, and then his death and his resurrection. And then he says, so blithely, we who ate and drank with him after he rose from the dead. And that line always takes my breath away. We're not talking about a myth. You know, myths begin once upon a time, and myths are archetypal stories. And as C.S. Lewis knew, there are certain clues that interior to a text that tell you you're dealing with a myth. Then you read the Gospels. The Gospels are not myths. You know this Jesus that began up in Galilee with the baptism that John preached, then he came to Judea and then Jerusalem. And that's not once upon a time. He's referring to real places. And you know how our elders put him to death? And yeah, well, God raised him, and we ate and drank with him after he rose from the dead. And I think of that, too, whenever I go past St. Peter's Basilica in Rome. St. Peter, the big fisherman, is buried underneath that great basilica. That same Peter who said, we ate and drank with him, and who went to his death, crucified upside down, affirming it, you know. The facticity of Christianity,

0: facticity of the historical claim matters.
1: And last question, Bishop. In America, is the church okay? Is Leo good for the church? Is it growing? Because I think it is from what I observe at my churches on both coasts.
0: Yeah.
1: I think it is, I'm not sure. What do you think?
0: No, there's a lot of evidence. I'll give you, in my own diocese, last year we set a record for the number of adult converts coming in. This year we broke that record. And that's not just here, but all over the church we've noticed this increase in adult converts to the faith. We seem to have at least reversed the decline. In most of the years I've been watching this, there's been this steady downward, trajectory. More and more disaffiliation. We seem to have stopped that anyway, and there are indications of an uptick. I think it has to do with the Gen Z people, the generation. For them, the new atheists are kind of a distant memory, and they inherited this spiritual space of, the no God. We came from nothing. We're going nowhere. No objective value. No purpose to life. And they said, "Well, come on." And they knew it ran counter to the deepest longings of their heart. So I think they're responding more readily to the invitation of religion. So I think that's all positive. Not that the struggle's over, but I think there's some positive.
1: I hope people listening right now take from your words and from Arthur later that the meaning of life can be discerned and it's God, and that they will go on Sunday to the church of their choice. And if they're not a Catholic, you're welcome in the Catholic Church. Can't receive communion, but you're welcome there. And if you are Catholic, you can get to confession today or tomorrow or Thursday. We don't do confessions on Friday, do we, Bishop?
0: So schedule them. But of course, you can always go if you're in an emergency.
1: Yeah, that's call a priest. And go and enjoy Easter, and we'll talk on the other side. Bishop, let's not make it another 13 years until you're back.
0: No.
1: I appreciate you so much for what you're doing and for joining me today. WordOnFire.org. Thank you, Bishop Barron.
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0: Welcome back, America. I'm Hugh Hewitt. Play that for Lilacs, as in James Lilacs, as in jameslilacs.substack.com. Because, James, I had a caller yesterday, Bill from Los Angeles, said Don Henley had written a song calling that old man Reagan a king because I was laughing at the No Kings rally. I'd forgotten that song. Did you remember that song that existed?
1: No, not one of the Don Henley tunes that I actually have in my playlist. I'd like for some of them, but that one, no. Yes, Ronald Reagan, that autocrat, that iron boot that descended on America's neck for 8 years. Anyway, what about it?
0: Well, you're the epicenter of No Kings Land, Minneapolis.
1: Yes, indeed.
0: You were ground zero for No Kings, so you're like Lexington and Concord.
1: Oh, yeah, so many people showed up for that, and good for them. Bruce Springsteen shows up, plays for free. You're going to get an awful lot of people. And I'm not surprised that there were that. That's what you have around here. You have a lot of people who still think this No Kings thing has some sort of relevance. And it's always sort of funny. One of them, one of the people speaking, a comedian, was telling everybody that actually what they should do is they should listen to the people who are the movement leaders here. They've done the groundwork. They've done the thinking. They've done the organizational work. Listen to them. Do what they say, which sounds awfully autocratic to me. The idea that every single one of these people, of course, would vote for an administration that would have more control over their territory, their property, their speech, their actions, what kind of car they drive, what kind of license, what kind of light bulb they use, how many gallons their toilet can use and their shower can flush. Their party is the party of macro and micromanaging your life at all sorts of levels, using the state and its power to do so. So maybe they're not kings.
2: In classrooms across the country, chronic absenteeism is on the rise.
3: Sophia A, grade 4, absent.
4: Julio M, grade 6, absent.
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6: Present.
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1: Science, and then the next day, absolutely nothing has changed. So it's all of those things. I mean, it's useful idiots. It's people who are just automatically knee-jerk gainsaying anything that comes out of the right wing, et cetera, et cetera, et cetera.
0: Did you go hear Springsteen?
1: No, I have no interest in hearing Bruce anymore. And I do think it's interesting also that this guy, the working man's hero, is referred to as the boss. I always wondered about that. You can tell he's a man of the people because he's named himself after the overlord that makes the workers do his bidding. I lost interest in Springsteen a long time ago. Great music there still, but I'm not particularly interested in what he has to say.
0: I went onto the web to find his last concert, and I found that he played this 2024 summer at a rally or fall for Kamala Harris. So it's not like Bruce's politics have changed. He's not really anti-monarchical. He's still a left-winger. That's all it is.
1: Well, Right, but back in the day, you know, he would sing My Hometown, and he would talk about the industrial capacity of the country being hollowed out by NAFTA and the rest of it. And these were things that resonated with people and still do now, except it's the other party that's talking about them. So his elegiac paeans to bygone America hit right during the Reagan era. But again, everybody was blaming Reagan for that, when it turns out that globalism seems not to be the preserve of the right wing anymore.
0: Now, I don't know who's running for Senate in Minnesota, but there are three senators on the Democratic side running, in, or would-be senators running on the Democratic side in Michigan. One of them has got a tape recording in the Washington Free Beacon expressing the fact he's not going to say anything bad about Ayatollah Khamenei because some people are feeling bad that he's dead. Do you have anyone that nuts running in Minnesota?
1: Not that we can tell. It's a bad thing that man said, and it ought to disqualify him. It's bad things about his constituency. But we don't have anybody that crazy. But we won't have anybody, actually, who will probably win on the R side because they nominate unelectable people. I'm still thinking that when somebody does win, it's somebody who comes out of nowhere, says all the right things, makes people laugh, seems like a new, fresh breath, has a little sarcastic edge to them, and everybody's pleased, and this person gets in, everyone's agreed, and then at the swearing-in, he takes the zipper and he pulls it down all the way, and Alfred Franken steps out of the costume.
0: You got to give Tom Weiler a look. I've known Tom a long time. He's a submariner, retired now. Michelle Tafoya is running. She'd be a good candidate. There's a seal in there. The Republicans actually have three decent candidates this time for the Senate seat. I'm not sure that Minnesota can be saved, but they have three decent candidates.
1: Well, we can be saved. You know, as Orwell said in 1984, the proles are the hope, and that's the way people in Minnesota feel about the outstaters. The city itself is just a hot red shanker, or a hot red shanker of liberalism. The rest of the outstate, which is red politically, is completely different from the metro core. I mean, that's
0: you lost population. Is the Twin Cities going down in population?
1: Yeah, I think it is a bit. Yeah, it's. I don't know. We're not exactly robustly gaining like Texas and Florida. Let's put it that way, for reasons of our own choice.
0: I cannot wait to see how the census reflects up there. Lilacs, thank you, my friend. Follow him on Substack, jameslilacs.substack.com. Get a chuckle every day. Listen to him on the soon to be resurrected Dwayne's World, aka the After Show. I'll have to ask Dwayne when that's coming back. It's soon, I think. Maybe next week. And Lilacs will be a part of it. Stay tuned, America. I'm Hugh Hewitt.
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0: Welcome back, America. Hugh Hewitt. Chairman of the Joint Chiefs Dan Kane gave a press briefing today at the Pentagon, cut number 5.
20: Together, we continue to deliver precision strikes against key manufacturing nodes, component storage sites, research facilities deep within Iranian territory. And over the past 30 days, we've struck more than 11,000 targets. Given the,
0: that's all I wanted to hear. 11,000. That's not the Israelis. The Israelis are running out of targets. I don't know what's left in Iran, but they can still threaten the Strait. More on that with Brett Baer coming up after the break. 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We have 4 days to Easter, and we're really hoping that Food for the Poor can collect up a few more thousands of dollars from the thousands of you who are out there thought, I'm going to do that. I'm going to actually make it possible for children to get clean water and food this year. Give a listen to Paul Jacobs.
21: Well, this is the miracle. $50 will help provide two children access to safe water for an entire year. There are children who are walking miles. They are making a life-threatening journey to get water from very unclean water sources. And then there is children as young as 5 years old. And so we aim with that gift, your donation, to provide two children access to safe water for an entire year.
0: An entire year. Tax-deductible Christian organization, been doing it for decades. They are very good at it. Guatemala, Honduras, Costa Rica. They also work in Haiti. Very few people work in Haiti. Food for the Poor knows how to get it done. Thank you for your generosity. Let's get one more clip of Pete Hegseth today. Cut number 3.
22: So on the talks, I can tell you, having been with Steve and Jared and the Vice President, and many, Marco and many others yesterday, they are very real. They are ongoing. They're active, and I think gaining strength. And we appreciate that. As I said in my remarks, we would much prefer to get a deal. If Iran was willing to relinquish material they have and ambitions they have, open this, great. That's the goal. We don't want to have to do more militarily than we have to. But I didn't mean it flippantly when I said, in the meantime, we'll negotiate with bombs. Our job is to ensure that we compel Iran to realize that this new regime, this regime in charge, is in a better place if they make that deal.
0: 11,000 strikes. I'll talk about it with Brett Baer at the top of the next hour. Don't go anywhere, America. Stay tuned on the Salem News Channel to the Hugh Hewitt Show and the Salem Radio Network.
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23: News this hour from Town Hall. I'm Mary Rose. President Trump is praising the arrest of five men on suspicion of terrorism and explosive charges near a U.S. airbase in the U.K.
24: The arrest in the U.K. was fantastic. Working with Britain, it was an amazing job. We had them under investigation. They were looking to do big damage to our port.
23: A Gloucestershire police spokesperson said officers responded early this morning to reports of three suspicious vehicles moving toward the base and took five men into custody. A massive police response was seen around RAF Fairford about 90 minutes outside London. An army bomb disposal unit is examining the vehicles and an evacuation order was issued for nearby residents. The British government said Prime Minister Andy Burnham is being updated on the incident. A GOP congresswoman who opposes the president's deportation efforts gets a wake-up call from her constituents.
25: Representative Maria Elvira Salazar, a Florida Republican, publicly criticized President Trump's deportation policies in a campaign ad, urging him to scale back efforts she claims are alienating Latino voters. However, her constituents, particularly Republicans and Latinos in her South Florida district, have strongly backed Trump's immigration agenda, leading to backlash and waning support for Salazar. Bernie Bennett reporting.
23: Over 40 million people on the Northeast Coast are feeling the impact of a major storm. Coastal areas of New York and New Jersey are under a state of emergency as a powerful nor'easter lashes the Northeast. Hundreds of flights have been canceled with wind gusts of more than 70 miles an hour reported in some areas and flooded roads making driving very dangerous. More on these stories at townhall.com.
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23: Americans are voting with their feet and their paychecks as new data shows which states are gaining the most income from interstate migration. Correspondent Richard Boyd has the story.
26: Florida leads the nation with net income rising 50% over the past decade as people move in. Idaho and Nevada are also major winners, both offering no state income tax. The Free Market Economic Policy Group, Unleash Prosperity, says the biggest losers include New York, Illinois, New Jersey, and California. High tax states watching residents and wealth move elsewhere. Richard Boyd reporting.
23: A study says melatonin, too, a TikTok-famous tanning nasal spray that leads to temporary skin darkening, has been tied to serious side effects. The Cleveland Clinic says that this substance is completely lab-made and imitates the body's natural hormone. Breaking news, townhall.com. More problems for troubled Volkswagen.
2: Volkswagen Group says it is recalling 2.86 million Volkswagen and Audi branded vehicles as a precautionary measure over a screw whose failure could cause a loss of steering. The affected vehicles are Volkswagen Tiguan, Touran, Golf, Golf Variant, and Caddy models built between September 2013 and July 2024, and Audi Q3 models made between October 2017 and May 2024. There have been no known incidents with damage to persons or property, according to Germany's KBA Motor Vehicle Agency. Keith Peters reporting.
23: A new study suggests cutting back on ultra-processed foods could improve mental health. Researchers report people who reduced their intake by more than 85% experienced less depression and anxiety. More on these stories at townhall.com.
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11: Skies will gradually become sunny today with highs around 70 and northwest wind under 10 miles an hour. Mostly clear tonight, lows in the mid-40s. Sunny for Monday with highs in the upper 60s. Scattered clouds and lower 50s Monday night. You can always get the latest weather at theanswerportland.com. I'm meteorologist Matthew Harding on AM 1640, The Answer.
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28: Welcome to What's Cooking today. I am your host, Michael Horn, on the nation's food, wine, travel, health, wealth, and entertainment show. Madison Hernandez is here. We got a good show today, Madison. Who's on it?
29: We have Dr. Michael Greger talking about slowing down the effects of aging.
30: Yeah, we all need to do that. Everybody's talking about health, losing weight. That's all important. You're hearing about all that stuff going on. What about not looking like an old guy here? Help me out a little bit, huh? Get rid of the sag over here, this wrinkle there, this limp. Come on.
29: I don't know what you're talking about.
30: Well, I don't either. Well, but I've been told by the mirror. Okay, who else?
29: Then Mark Fence has given us the history of bagels in America.
30: Do you like a good bagel, do you?
29: I love a good bagel with a ton of cream cheese.
30: It's National Bagel Day today. That's what it's all about here.
28: And it's also National Cherries Jubilee Day. Have you ever had Cherries Jubilee, Madison?
29: I have not.
28: Okay, so it's a dish. It involves cherries, of course, and liquor, and it's usually a brandy. Originally, cherries were simply poached in a sugary syrup and served with warm brandy, which was set on fire for dramatic presentation as it was served to guests. So modern recipes serve the cherries with ice cream, but the fire has remained a key part of the dish. Comes out flaming, and then it goes out after the alcohol burns off. Cherries Jubilee was first served as one of the Jubilee celebrations of Queen Victoria, and the popularity for that dessert skyrocketed during her reign. I mean, it was absolutely huge it was, and was considered a highly fashionable dessert to offer one's guests. And the dessert again made a comeback in the 1950s and 60s. Now you find this classic dessert has earned itself kind of a retro prestige. They have it on cruise ships. They have it at high upper-end restaurants. Ask for it. See if they have Cherry's Jubilee they can make for you. It's fun. And it's great cherries and on ice cream. Mm. What else do we have here for you? We have National Orcha Day today. Today it celebrates the creamy, sweet, and spirited rice-based beverage known as horchata, and it's traditionally made with rice, cinnamon, sugar, sometimes nuts or milk. Horchata is a beloved drink in Mexico. It's in Spain, various Latin American countries. It's all over the world. It's here in the United States. And today is observed annually to encourage people to enjoy horchata in many variations, whether it's homemade or at a cafe or at a restaurant. So enjoy it. Have you had that, Madison? Sydney?
1: I have, yeah. I like it a lot.
28: I don't think I've ever had it. I don't have the thing with the little bubbles in it either. Bubbles or whatever.
1: Boba?
28: Bubba. Yeah. Don't think I've ever had any bubba. It's National Eye Health Week. This is important. We've had a lot of guests talking about this. It's a week. It's an annual observance dedicated to raising awareness about the importance of eye care and eye vision. It's the roots trace back to early public health campaigns that emphasize the need for regular eye care exams and preventive care, particularly as industrialization and modern lifestyles increase risks like eye strain, workplace injuries, especially when we work in front of the computers now. It's absolutely out of control. So over the decades, eye care has evolved from basic remedies and crude glasses, Coke bottles, if you call them that, to advanced diagnostics and diagnostics, contact lenses, laser treatments, preventative strategies. Today, we encourage people to protect your eyes through regular checkups, proper nutrition, wearing sunglasses, and limiting screen time. How about that? It also highlights common eye conditions, early detection, and preventative care. Take a break. If I can find the button here, we'll be right back on What's Cooking Today.
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0: welcome back here to What's Cooking Today, the nation's food, wine, travel, health, wealth, and entertainment show. Hey, what's cooking? Hey, let me tell you what's happening. Hey, well, we're going to get yourself healthy, that's for sure. Madison, our producer, Madison Hernandez. I'm Michael Horn. And Madison, who's coming up here?
1: We have Dr. Michael Greger talking about slowing down the effects of aging.
0: Yeah, this is good. Dr. Michael Greger, welcome to the broadcast.
2: Thank you so much for having me on. Hope to help inspire some of your listeners to live longer, better lives.
0: Well, that's what I'm hoping you're going to do. Dr. Michael Greger is, as we mentioned, is a doctor. He's internationally renowned as a physician, nutritionalist, founder of NutritionFacts.org. He's a New York Times best-selling author of How Not to Die series. This is a very important series over there. He's got the latest book in the How Not to Die series, and that book is called How Not to Age, the Scientific Approach to Getting Healthier as You Get Older. Dr. Greger, how did you get involved in this How Not to Die series over there? This is a kind of a, you've won a lot of awards for this. Tell me about it. How did the idea strike you?
2: Oh, well, it really all went back to my grandmother. I was just a kid, and my grandma was sent home in a wheelchair essentially to die. She had diagnosed with end-stage heart disease. Confined to a wheelchair, crushing chest pain. Her life is over at age 65. Already had so many bypass surgeries, basically run out of plumbing at some point. Then she heard about this guy, Nathan Pritikin, one of her early lifestyle medicine
0: partners. Oh, yeah.
2: What happened next? It's actually detailed in Pritikin's biography. Talks about Frances Greger, my grandmother. They wheeled her in, and she walked out. So she was given a medical death sentence.
0: Come on. Come on, thanks, your grandma who was sent home to die in the wheelchair went on that Pritikin diet or went to see Dr. Pritikin and walked out?
2: Walked out, though she was given a medical death sentence at age 65, thanks to a healthy diet, was able to enjoy another 31 years on this planet until age 96
0: wow.
2: to continue to enjoy her six grandkids, including me. So that's why I wrote How Not to Die. That's why I started NutritionFacts.org. That's why all the proceeds from all the sales of my books are all donated to charity. I just want to do for everyone's family what Pritikin did for my family.
0: Unbelievable. Everybody out there, you're yawning in the new year and you heard that story. I'm telling you, your grandma comes in, she's basically given a death sentence, back wheeled home in a wheelchair. She goes see Dr. Pritikin and he says, hey, it's part of you, it's your diet. It's not part of it, it's your diet. Changes her diet. Is it all outlined in that book, in the very first book in the series? What was the first one where you talked about that?
2: Yeah. So in How Not to Die, this is the first half of the book. It's just 15 chapters, and each of the 15 leading causes of death, leading with heart disease, the number one killer of men and women, a disease we know now is not only preventable, arrestable, but even reversible with a healthy enough diet and lifestyle.
0: Excuse me, I got to go to the bookstore. I'll be back, everybody. I'm telling you, this is a great guest to start off the new year with. Dr. Greger is a founding member. He's a fellow of the American College of Lifestyle Medicine. I told you he's a physician and recognized as a speaker on nutrition, etc. Obviously, now we know why. NutritionFacts.org is his website. It's a nonprofit, as he mentioned. All the books he writes in the series, and he's won awards for them, all the proceeds are donated directly to charity. So he's a sought-after lecturer, and he's been at the Conference on World Affairs and the World Bank. He's testified before Congress. Someone told me that you were a witness on an Oprah Winfrey's defense at that. Tell me about that meat defamation the trial over there. What was that all about?
2: Do you remember that?
0: How did you get involved in it? What was your part in that?
2: She had to do her show out of Amarillo, Texas. Yeah, well, it's because there's these, in 21 states, there's these so-called food disparagement laws where you can't make unfounded comments against perishable food items. It's actually illegal. And so she had a guest, this fourth-generation cattle rancher, on her show named Howard Lyman, who told her about this whole mad cow disease story, how they take cows and they feed the slaughterhouse byproducts from the cows back into cattle feed. So cows are kind of like, not just kind of meat eaters, but cannibals now. And, that so shocked Oprah. She said, I'm never going to eat another burger in my life. And what happened? The cattle futures tumbled on the Chicago Mercantile Exchange.
0: Yep.
2: A Texas cattle rancher lost a lot of money, sued Oprah under one of these food disparagement laws, and dragged her through the courts for 8 years. And my role as an expert witness was to argue these were indeed founded comments. Nothing that was said on that show wasn't true, but thankfully she won on First Amendment grounds. although you could argue that it really was the industry that won because it had a silencing effect. If you can drag a
0: don't billion, hear anything about it anymore.
2: Women,
0: yeah, you don't hear anything about it anymore.
2: Exactly.
0: You testified, our guest here, Dr. Michael Greger, testified on her behalf. Just, by the way, Dr. Jeff Barkey, who is on our show, he'd be on this Tuesday coming up next week. And so he just got, the things were reversed in California. Governor Newsom reversed that whole thing where you couldn't say anything bad about the government's guidelines for COVID-19, the vaccine and everything. And now it's been reversed. You were hearing those stories about those doctors that were facing maybe becoming non-doctors because they weren't agreeing with everything that was going on. That's been changed now. Maybe our country's coming back a little bit. Slap the country a little. Wake up. Come on. Everybody's got an opinion. Make your own mind up. That's why there's second, third, and fourth opinions and everything. So we digress. I'm sorry. We got a good guest here today, Dr. Michael Greger. Thanks for being on the show. Talk to us about aging. That's why your latest book is out here. I mentioned in the Not to Age book series, The Scientific Approach to Getting Healthier as You Get Older. How did you pop on this one, and what's the book all about?
2: Well, the book is about the good news that we have tremendous power over our health, destiny, and longevity. The vast majority of premature death and disability is preventable with a healthy enough diet and lifestyle, and it basically boils down to celebrating Bean Day rather than celebrating Whipped Cream Day or Keto Day.
0: There you have it. So this is good. So it's the new importance here. As the population, we're all getting older. I just checked it out. I keep getting older every year. It's amazing. And you start to really think more about science and things. You're getting older as well, too, I'm guessing here. And so what kinds of things can we do now to help prepare to live longer? What can you tell us? What's in the book that we want to study up on?
2: Well, you know, based on studies of identical twins, only about 25% of the difference in lifespan between people is determined by genetics. So for what we can do over the majority over which we have some control, we can look to the blue zones, these areas of exceptional longevity around the world, where in addition to lifestyle factors such as movement, stress reduction, social connection, they all center their diet around whole plant foods. So they minimize the processed foods, meat, dairy, sugar, eggs, salt, while maximizing fruits, vegetables, whole grains, legumes like the beans, split peas, chickpeas, and lentils, nuts and seeds, mushrooms, herbs, and spices, basically real food that grows out of the ground. These are our healthiest choices.
0: And those blue zones are seven areas in the country. Costa Rica, I think, or something is one of them. I know California, not Altadena, but where is it?
2: Loma Linda.
0: Loma Linda, thank you. Loma Linda, California. There's seven areas where the people eat certain things. They have certain things in the area. They live to be, they're the longest living people in the country in these seven areas around the world. So people have studied it. Did you study that yourself?
2: No, we take advantage of the work of Dan Buettner and the Blue Zones Foundation, and they did over 150 dietary surveys in these areas with exceptional longevity, those with the greatest number per capita of centenarians, those who live over 100, and they found a Venn diagram of what all of these areas.
0: All right, hold on. Can you hang on? Can you hang on during the break? Can you do one more segment with us? Can you?
2: Yes, please.
0: All right, very good. Okay, we've got Dr. Greger in the house. Dr. Michael Greger is here. The book is called How Not to Age, The Scientific Approach to Getting Healthier as You Get Older. Stay with us on What's Cooking Today.
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0: And we're back with What's Cooking today, the nation's food, wine, travel, health, wealth, and entertainment show. What's Cooking? We're talking about health here in this segment. This guy, Dr. Michael Greger, is going to become one of our regular team of physicians here for yours truly, Michael Horn, along with Dr. Watkins. He's got a book out. He's got a lot of books out on the How Not to Die series. All proceeds from the books that he sells goes to charity. This latest edition, How Not to Die, the Scientific Approach to Getting Healthier as You Get Older. And Dr. Greger, you were talking about the Blue Zones. You said that you you studied his books. Tell me what you found out there. We had to interrupt for a break there. What'd you find?
2: He started a Blue Zones organization that did over 150 dietary surveys within these areas with the highest longevity, the most centenarians, the most people live over 100. And what they found is that they all centered their diets around these whole healthy plant foods, with the chief source of protein being a legume, being some kind of bean or chickpea, lentil, split peas. And indeed, that's what the Global Burden of Disease study found, the largest systemic analysis of risk factors in history, found that the number one cause of death in these United States is the American diet, bumping tobacco to number two. Cigarettes now only kill about 500,000 Americans every year, whereas our diet kills many more. And the number one worst thing about our diet in terms of diminished life expectancy is not eating enough legumes like beans.
0: Not eating enough beans. When I did that, and then you forget, you got to remember here. I got to get these books, everybody. You got to remember. And so so you're saying eating beans, he did studies and did this in his Blue Zones, the closest one of which for all of us, I guess, would be Alta Loma, California, or in Costa Rica there. Isn't there an area of Costa Rica where they live long or something?
2: Indeed, yes.
0: Yeah, this is it's really something. So you checked all this out, and what... We used to be taught that people simply died of old age. You claim that's not true. You claim that a diet is the important. What's the single most important component, along with beans here, of an anti-aging strategy in your estimation? What inflammation, people talks about that. You can eat things that cause inflammation. What do we do to stop that?
2: Yeah, based on a study, more than 42,000 consecutive autopsies, centenarians, those live over 100, are found to have succumbed to disease in 100% of cases. So even those who appear to apparently die of old age when you actually do an autopsy know they die from disease, most commonly heart disease, which is good news because there's something we can do about these diseases. In terms of the most important component of the anti-aging strategy, it is our diet. Number one thing to do is eat more beans. Number two, more whole grains. Number three, more nuts. So three out of the five things is things we're not getting enough of in terms of diminishing our lifespan. Number four, we're eating too much meat. Number five, drinking too much soda. And look, it doesn't matter what you eat on your birthday, it's holiday, special occasions. But on a day-to-day basis, we really should try to center our diets around natural foods from fields, not factories, these unprocessed plant foods.
0: And that the inflammation, as I mentioned, is the key. People talk about it. That those things lower the inflammation in most bodies. Obviously, you got to. Every body is different here, but that's one of the keys.
2: Absolutely. These are anti-inflammatory foods. So the pro-inflammatory food components are saturated fat and salt, and the anti-inflammatory food components are the fiber, which is why beans are so good. Also berries, greens, tomato paste, oaks, flax seeds, turmeric, ginger, garlic, cinnamon, green tea, chamomile tea. These are the most anti-inflammatory foods and beverages that are out there. And indeed, inflammation is one of the 11 aging pathways that we can slow down with a healthy enough diet.
0: Well, do you have, what are some of the, and I'm sure you reveal this in the book, but what are some of your top secrets for how not to age besides that diet? Anything else we should be doing?
2: But yeah, I mean, I do talk about specific foods that can help reduce wrinkles, grow hair, shrink prostates, cool flashes, enhance vision, dentition, erection, cognition, on and on. But the foundation is really, you know, overall diet and lifestyle. And one does not need to make drastic changes, even basic common sense behaviors. Can mean living a decade longer or shorter, not smoking, not being obese, regular exercise, more fruits and vegetables, and it's never too late. Never too late to stop smoking, never too late to start moving, never too late to start eating healthier. We really do have the power.
0: What a guy to have on as our first guest now here on What's Cooking Today. You're going to be coming back here, Dr. Michael Greger. We love this. And you mentioned a lot of things there about your hair and, you know, stopping all this kind of stuff over there. Some things, you know, that we can't talk about on the air. So there are certain things we can eat and do that improve our overall lifestyle and improve our overall bodies.
2: Absolutely. And it's really basic common sense stuff. But look, it's your body, your choice. You want to smoke cigarettes, go bungee jumping, not wear your seatbelt. Look, it's up to each of us to make our own decision as to what to eat, how to live. But we should make these choices consciously, educating ourselves about the predictable consequences of our actions.
0: All right. Where do we get the book and where do we get more information? What's your website?
2: Well, you can go, all my work is free at nutritionfacts.org. You can go to your local public library to get my latest book, How Not to Age, which came in at number 2 on the New York Times bestseller.
0: Can you buy the book at Amazon?
2: Oh, you can buy the book anywhere.
0: All right, nutritionfacts.org. And what is your website?
2: That's my website.
0: NutritionFacts.org, NutritionFacts, NutritionFacts, FACTS.org. I think computers are going to start crashing here as soon as we hang up with you, Dr. Michael Greger. We love it. Thank you for being with us. The book is called How Not to Age, The Scientific Approach to Getting Healthier as You Get Older. Dr. Michael Greger, G-R-E-G.
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11: With SRN News, I'm Mary Rose. President Trump is calling the arrest of 5 men suspected of planning a terror attack on the U.S. airbase in England. Fantastic news. Speaking to reporters in Chicago today, he said the group had been looking to do big damage and had been under investigation by British and U.S. authorities. British police said they made the arrest early Sunday, acting on a tip about 3 suspicious vehicles heading towards RAF Fairford in Western England. Prime Minister Andy Burnham said counterterrorism police are leading the investigation and working to establish the full facts of the case. Iran's president says he would allow UN nuclear inspectors into the country. Mossad Pezeshkian made the comments to the CBS's Face Nation through a translator. This is SRN News.
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0: Crooked Today. I'm your host, Michael Horn. It's time for the mystery of the bagel. Starring producer Madison Hernandez. As we join Madison, she's reading a book and she goes, I've got to talk to someone about this bagel. And I say, who should we talk to? And she says,
1: we should talk to Mark Fintz. Get the history of bagels in America.
0: Mark Fintz, welcome to the broadcast.
2: Hello. Thank you for having me. Happy National Bagel Day.
0: It is National Bagel Day, and Mark Fintz is here to help us out and work us through the bagels. He is the bagel expert. He's a vice president at Davidovich Bakery, and that's in New York. Am I correct?
2: That is correct.
0: Yeah, let's get... there's some confusion I had because it said Polish immigrants brought them to the United States, and then a little bit later on it talked about the influence of the Ukrainian people doing bagels. Where did bagels start? It's Eastern Europe, is that correct? Somewhere
2: it's Eastern Europe and Poland and Polish people of Polish descent take credit for it. The founders of the company that I work with are Ukrainian and certainly influenced by the same background,
0: gotcha.
2: The same shared allegiances, but it is the Polish folks who are responsible for the creation of this product, as lore has it, and we have sort of two distinct histories of it. One is the European history, and then of course the U.S. history, which ground zero for that is Lower East Side of New York.
0: All right, so let's the European history. It started in Poland, then, is that correct? And how does it get to America? From it kicks off in Poland. There's a lot of bakery going on there. When you go to visit Eastern Europe, Poland, Czech Republic, all in that area, there's always good bakery going there. And someone develops this bagel, right? They come up with this bread because you smell the bread and everything, and it goes crazy. How does it come to America?
2: Well, you had bakers were in many parts of Europe were Jewish by religion and by culture. They were lower class in terms of the way that they were thought of and treated. They served a lot of the ruling class. They did a lot of the baking, part of class societies. And when there was a wave of immigration to the United States, particularly to the East Coast, many of these bakers came here, and they brought with them the traditions and the trades that they had utilized in Eastern Europe.
0: So it was really the Polish Jewish culture that came through, and it was the bakers and stuff that put this together, right? And this is why a lot of people say, well, you know, it's sort of a Jewish tradition. Yeah, it's a Polish Jewish tradition because that's where this particular group of bakers grew up, correct?
2: Absolutely. And, you know, the bagel has a very distinct Jewish tie-in because the process ties into the Sabbath. So but for having the Sabbath and the need for Jewish people to not do anything that would be related to physical labor or their craft during the period of the Sabbath, you may not have the bagel, because what occurred is all of the work that was done to prep for this ultimate product is all done prior to sundown. Then you go for this period of time, and what's happening is sort of incidentally, perhaps accidentally, that all of the

0: the flavor, all of the yeast, all of the sugars, all of the gluten starts working during that, what is downtime for people. As soon as you have the situation where the sun goes down on the following night, and now we can participate, you have people that, are now looking to be able to take that pre-made product and work with it.
1: Wow.
0: And we have the formation of the bagel, and the product is great. But it comes out of the fact that, you know, all of the reasons why when I talk about modern bagel making, the bagel exists because of the fact that there was this downtime. When big companies try to circumvent the time lapse, either with chemicals or with processes that, you know, that have the ability to roll and then bake, it takes away from the quality of the product. The product by design sits for 12 to 18 hours.
1: Interesting. So it's the culture of this that also tied in with the actual baking of it, too. Now, bagels come to America, as you mentioned. They settle into New York, and it's in the, is it the Lower East Side of New York? Is that where it really started to captivate?
0: Very much, very much, very much so. And again, it was a product of the fact that it was bakers, Jewish bakers, working, serving tenements, places alike where now is relatively gentrified. But the Lower East Side of New York, you had a lot of street vendors. You had places like public market, like the Essex Street Market, which is still one of the last public markets in the country, selling. Either there, or they were selling in push carts, you know, a big push cart, you know, contingency, and selling out of small little basement, you know, subterranean, baking holes along the east, the Lower East Side of New York.
1: And let me ask you, Mark Fintz is our guest here, bagel expert, VP of Davidovich Bakery in New York. And it's we should mention that there's this big controversy always, should it be handmade, should it be machine made? Because as bagels took off, machinery comes in, and that really gets bagels to go all across the country, correct?
0: That is a terrific, terrific point. And what you have here is what I like to say, right? It's there's a balance here in terms of how you look at it, because the advent of two things, the Thompson bagel machine,
1: right,
0: and the technology and the work of Murray Lender and the Lender family, freezing bagels, came up with the notion that you could take something that was a regional product and make it into a national or an international product. So in that sense, it's positive, right? Because the exposure of the product becomes greater. So on that sense, you have to credit those folks. Murray Lender becomes, and the Thompsons become heroes in terms of people that didn't really ever know what a bagel was.
1: Right.
0: Became exposed to it. But now here's the flip side of that coin is that in order to be able to do that, they needed to change the processes and change the dough.
1: And then you're messing with the culture of how it all started. Very interesting. Hang on here with us. We've got Mark Fintz with us. He's a bagel expert and the VP of Davidovich Bakery in New York. We're talking about bagels. It is What's Cooking Today, and we'll be right back.
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0: time for bagels. Welcome back here. It's What's Cooking Today, the nation's food, wine, travel, health, wealth, and entertainment show. I'm your host, Michael Horn. Our guest is Mark Fintz, bagel expert and VP at Davidovich Bakery in New York. And we're going to get to his book here in just a second, but just to kind of bring you up to speed. So the quandary continues as to, you know, whether you like the manufactured bagel, which introduced it to places all over. And that was Murray Lender and the Lender family that put that machine together. Correct, Mark?
1: Right. It was the Thompsons, but working together with the Lenders.
0: With the Lenders. And there was the Bakers Union, and, you know, they were doing the handmade bagels on top. So I'm guessing the controversy still is around. Some people like handmade bagels. Some people don't care and they want machine bagels. Is that correct?
1: I think that's correct. I think the thing is this. You need to take a look at what is the whether or not your bagel is got more salient features that tie it to a traditional bagel, or is it something that looks like a bagel but it's really a is it really a roll with a hole in it?
0: And well, real quick, what ties it to the original bagel? Because I don't know the difference between how you could put them in front of me. I wouldn't know whether they're handmade or not. And we have limited time, and I want to get to your book. But what ties it to a handmade bagel? What would I be looking for?
1: So you're going to be looking for a sheen on the outside, which tells you that it's boiled as opposed to steamed. You're going to look for a density to the product, so that regardless of the size of the product, that it has a little bit of what feels like a density when you squeeze it. It's going to be a little, if you break it, it's going to be doughy inside. It's not going to be bready inside. So when we bought, the things with bagel are, whether they're hand-rolled or machine-done, the important thing is that they sit for 12 to 18 hours.
0: You're not necessarily
1: going to know that, but if you look at a bagel and it looks like a, you know, it's on steroids and it's super puffed up, it's probably done with chemicals, not probably done naturally.
0: So I'm kind of liking the handmade, and handmade is still very popular, that I'm guessing, correct?
1: Absolutely.
0: There you go. So I think I'm a handmade guy here. I may not have had too many from the bagel machine. Yeah, I see that sheen. I see that density. Mark Fintz is our guest. He's bagel expert and VP of Davidovich Bakery. Now, you've written a book, and it's been actually transcribed from a lecture series on the history of Jewish foods. You did that lecture series, am I correct?
1: That is correct. I was one of the folks that was involved, and we did, you know, it's bagels has got a cultural identity, and it's one of those things that people have the ability, you know, very few people, I say this in my lecture and in the book, very few people like to tell the story of, you know, how their grandfather used to take them down the road for a Kaiser roll. But people love to tell stories about the relationship between their local family bagel store and their family. And
0: this is a bagel. I'm telling you. You go to New York. When I go to New York, I'm stopping in for a bagel at a bakery because I know I'm getting the real deal there in New York City. And so this was a lecture series that you did, and this was back in when was this, 2019 or something, you did this? And
1: yeah, I think it was right before the
0: COVID.
1: We were cut short by on our tour for the COVID. I think the book was transcribed from one that we did right across from the Tenement Museum, which really made it near and dear
0: amazing
1: to my
0: heart. Lecture.
1: We were packed in, and people were, you know, people were excited, and I think we could have gone on for longer, because there's a lot of tidbits there, a lot of fun things about bagels that people don't really know.
0: I got to get the book. It's just you've whet my appetite here. People say, "Well, it's a bagel." Yeah, once you hear you talk about it and the passion of it, you want to taste it. Tell me about Davidovich Bakery, Davidovich. It's in New York City on the Lower East Side, I'm guessing, correct?
1: Yes. We are still.
0: How did it start? How did this get going?
1: It got going because you had two guys who were Ukrainian immigrants and who came here and who literally were searching for, you know, the bread, the artisan breads, the handmade bagels that they found all over the area where they were, that were in the kitchen of their grandmothers, the Zoya Davidovich. And they decided that since they couldn't really find exactly what they were looking for, they decided, hey, you know what? Let's just do it ourselves. and they created, they brought the recipes that were family recipes.
0: Yes.
1: The Davidovich bagels that you eat today are the same recipes that were being eaten in Ukraine before they came here for generations in their family. All natural ingredients, and really most importantly from a process standpoint, you know, no bagel goes to the kettle before it's been sitting for 12 to 18
0: hours.
1: That's
0: it. It's got to sit. And then people say, well, you know, it's the water in New York makes that pizza and everything. Yeah, it could be, but it's like, in the case of this, I'm thinking it's the recipes. You're getting the traditional, true, handmade bagels there at Davidovich. Do you ship around the country if I wanted to try one? I mean, obviously, it's not going to be as fresh as it would be at the bagel shop, but can you ship?
1: We ship all over the world.
0: There you go.
1: I cannot believe the taste for bagels. In Asia, the taste for bagels in Egypt, in United Arab Emirates, in all over Europe, and all over the United States.
0: What's the website? Where do we go to get more info?
1: You can go to DavidovichBakery.com.
0: And where do we get the book?
1: You can get the book at Amazon or any place where books are sold.
0: Okay, so the book is called The History of Bagels in America. Mark Fintz is the man here as our guest. The History of Bagels in America. You get it at Amazon.com, bookstores everywhere. I got to get that. And if we want to get some Davidovich bakery goods, get to that website, Davidovich, D-A-V-I-D-O-V-I-C-H, Davidovich Bakery, B-A-K-E-R-Y.com. Is that right, Mark?
1: You got it.
0: We're having you back again. And next time, bring some bagels with you. Would you please, for God's sakes, Mark?
1: Will.
0: Happy Bagel Day. I'm educated. DavidovichBakery.com. We'll post it on our website. What's Cooking Today? The book is The History of Bagels in America. Thank you, Mark.
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0: What's cooking today? The nation's food, wine, travel, health, wealth, and entertainment show. Michael Horn, Madison Hernandez. All right, the DeBona rotisserie chicken is saying, here's a new tip for you. Use a viral bag. This is the newest hack from our executive producer, Courtney Cadera. 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Rotisserie chicken, convenient, affordable, delicious. It's a good protein option. You get it at the Sam's Club or Costco's. TikTok had a video that they shared. It was a clever hack for deboning the chicken using a gallon-sized, sealable plastic bag. You simply place the warm chicken inside the bag and massage it. And the chicken loves that, by the way. Maybe you get a tip at the end. It's an easy deboning and shredding process. And the trick may require some hand picking. Many find it faster and less messy than the other methods. But after massaging, you comb through the meat to remove any smaller bones. And this is a good hack. It mixes white and dark meat. So if you prefer to have them separate, consider another method. But otherwise, you get everything together. And don't discard the bones, as they can be used to make homemade chicken stock. Really? Okay.
1: I got to tell you, chili pepper seeds. You know, people say you got to get rid of the heat. To get rid of the heat, get rid of the seeds. Well, a tasting table says, hold on a second, because even though you have that long-held belief that the cooks remove the seeds, it'll reduce the heat, what actually gives chili peppers their fiery qualities is a natural occurring chemical called capsaicin. Capsaicin's the chemical responsible for the heat in chili peppers, and it's concentrated in the white placenta, pith, and the ribs beneath the stem. So simply removing the seeds from the peppers won't significantly reduce the heat. You want to control capsaicin heat when cooking with chili peppers. Wear gloves, wash your hands thoroughly, avoid touching your face, especially the eyes, and remove the white placenta, the seeds under the stem, and the white ribs to minimize the heat. Okay, so that should be pretty well. All right, where does the term snack come from? Anybody know? Corey, Madison, you know the term snack?
2: My best guess is like you smack your lips when you eat a snack.
1: Well, it could be. Corey, any thoughts?
3: No.
1: Okay, it was first used in 1757. It originates from the Dutch word snacken, meaning to bite. It mimics the sound of a bite, snack. And initially referred to light food eaten between meals. And by the 1920s, the term snack bar emerged, evolving the concept further. It can move it up here to our series of time here. Snack also began describing someone attractive. Is that true, Madison?
2: Yes, it is true.
1: What a snack.
2: Exactly.
1: Corey, snack?
3: I haven't heard that.
1: Well, I haven't either.
2: Oh, really?
1: But now we know it's snack time. All right, so showcase their modern, versatile usage of the term. Despite these new meanings, the original idea persists. Ancient snacks were popcorn. And then you got your brands like Fig Newtons, Cracker Jacks, dating back to the 1890s and the 1900s. And by the way,
0: now we know how fortune cookies got their message inside, you know, the secret behind it, the unique shape and everything. How do they get that little paper in there? While the cookie is still hot and pliable, the fortune paper is placed in the center using chopsticks, and the mechanization now dominates the process. Factories produce thousands of these cookies hourly, notably in New York City. The cookie's origin stems from conflicting claims, by the way, by a Japanese immigrant, Makoto Hagawara, owner of San Francisco's Japanese Tea Garden, and Chinese immigrant, David Jung, founder of the Hong Kong Noodle Company in Los Angeles. This could be an international incident. Who came up with this? I don't care. Just get my fortune cookies together and put some good fortunes in there, for God's sake. That's all I want. Something delicious. Well, I don't eat the fortune, but the cookie fortune itself makes me happy. That's our show. If you missed anything, log on to our website, What's Cooking Today, COOKIN, whatscookingtoday.com. 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
0: Our executive producer, Courtney Cadera, our producer, Madison Hernandez, for Sydney Hubbard, our engineer. I'm Michael Horn. Thanks for listening. Have a great day. We'll see you tomorrow. Until then, eat well, everybody.
4: Foundations of Freedom, a look at America's founding principles and the leaders who shaped our nation.
5: You know, Ronald Reagan believed self-government required something that government could never replace, responsibility in the hands of the people. In his 1981 inaugural address, Reagan warned against the idea that America had become too complicated to be governed by its citizens. Reagan asked, if no one among us is capable of governing himself, then who among us has the capacity to govern someone else? For Reagan, limited government was not about having no government. It was about remembering where responsibility begins, with individuals, families, communities, and the people themselves. Because when government assumes every responsibility, citizens gradually surrender their own. Self-government asks more of us than dependence ever will. And freedom requires a people willing to govern themselves before asking government to do it for them.
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7: News this hour from Town Hall. I'm Mary Rose. President Trump is praising the arrest of five men on suspicion of terrorism and explosive charges near a U.S. airbase in the U.K. President Trump called it fantastic news after stepping off Air Force One in Chicago today. He said there is a coordination with the British officials.
8: And working with the British worked out great.
7: Were they migrants?
8: It may have been Scotland Yard. I don't know. We worked with a lot of them. We had them under view for a long time, and we got it.
7: A nor'easter with rain and whipping wind did not stop more than 40,000 runners from participating in the Tunnel to Towers 5K in New York City this Sunday, marking 25 years since the terrorist attack on 9/11/2001. Correspondent Laura Winters reports from Ground Zero.
9: What sort of a feeling did it give you to do this run?
10: Honestly, proud to be American.
11: Megan from Long Island, one of more than 40,000 people who signed up to do the annual Tunnel to Towers 5K, retracing the steps of New York City firefighter Stephen Siller, killed in 9/11. The nor'easter not stopping her from marking 25 years since the terrorist attack.
10: The rain, it honestly felt like a bigger purpose to be here.
9: It has a somberness to it, right?
10: 100%. We all have that patriotic vibe to everybody.
9: Common purpose.
10: Exactly.
11: Laura Winters, New York City.
7: At least 12 people have died after a boat carrying fish traders capsized on Lake Kivu in eastern Congo. Officials say the vessel was carrying more than 50 people when it overturned near an island. Dozens remain missing. And a new study says eating 4 to 6 servings of whole grains each day may offer the greatest benefits for heart health. More on these stories at townhall.com.
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7: An update on a tropical storm near Hawaii. Correspondent Donna Warder reports.
13: Hurricane Nolo just skirted the Hawaiian Islands as it gained intensity this weekend, but there is still flooding in some areas. Near the community of Na'alehu on the Big Island Southern Point, members of the National Guard guided residents through flooded streets as they left their homes in a heavy downpour. More than 120 Guard members were activated on the island, and residents are still recovering from Hurricane Lala, which swept about 100 homes off their foundations in August. I'm Donna Warder.
7: Two giant pandas promised by Chinese President Xi Jinping have arrived in the U.S. WSB-TV says the pandas Ping Ping and Fusheng arrived this morning at the zoo in Atlanta. The pandas were born in 2020 at China's research base. Breaking news and analysis at townhall.com. Two giant pandas promised by Chinese President Xi Jinping have arrived in the U.S. WSB-TV says the pandas Ping Ping and Fuch Wang arrived Sunday morning at Zoo Atlanta. The pandas were born in 2020 at China's Chengdu Research Base of Giant Panda Breeding. President Xi offered the pandas to the zoo as part of the panda diplomacy between China and the U.S. that began in 1972 when then-President Richard Nixon visited China, and in return, China sent two pandas to the Washington Zoo. I'm Lisa Carton.
14: Authorities in Georgia are investigating a shooting that left 11 teenagers wounded. The Bibb County Sheriff's Office says it happened during a large gathering at a park in Macon early this morning. All of the victims were 18 or younger, and two of them are listed in critical condition. The shooting took place at a park in downtown Macon. More on these stories at townhall.com.
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18: Skies will gradually become sunny today with highs around 70 and northwest wind under 10 miles an hour. Mostly clear tonight, lows in the mid-40s. Sunny for Monday with highs in the upper 60s. Scattered clouds and lower 50s Monday night. You can always get the latest weather at theanswerportland.com. I'm meteorologist Matthew Harding on AM 1640, The Answer.
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0: Welcome, What's Cooking today? I'm your host, Michael Horn, on the nation's food, wine, travel, health, wealth, and entertainment show. It's our big weekend edition on What's Cooking today, and our producer, Madison Hernandez, we got some great guests. Who's on the show today?
2: We're starting off with two-time James Beard Award winner, Chef John Ash, giving us some seafood cooking tips.
0: Yeah, some cooking tips from John Ash. Good. Who else?
2: Then Southwestern cuisine and Tex-Mex cooking expert Jane Butel is joining us for National Chili Day.
0: Well, I got to hear about this as well, too. Big weekend. A lot of things happening this weekend. Johnny Appleseed Day. Madison, Johnny Appleseed, known as John Chapman, the American pioneer, he was known as Johnny Appleseed. Born in 1774, he wasn't just a myth. He became famous for planting apple orchards and distributing seeds across the American frontier, helping spread apple cultivation throughout the Midwest. There's so many tributes to him in the Midwest area. Johnny Appleseed is remembered for generosity, kindness, connection to nature, emboding values of conservation and stewardship. They'd invite him to dinner, and he would have dinners and move along with his torn down shoes and everything. The great Johnny Appleseed. You like him, Johnny Appleseed, Madison?
2: Yeah, I've never had any issues with Johnny Appleseed.
0: I don't think I have either. And so guess what? It's National Lobster Day. Here's the thing. Corey Marino is with us, pressing the buttons and also engineering the show. Corey, are you a big lobster fan?
21: I love lobster.
0: All right, so listen to this. Today is National Lobster Day, highlighting the fascinating journey of lobsters from prison food to luxury delicacy. And this Chef Pierre, who created this show, used to talk about lobster as peasant food, and now they're saying it was prison food. Once the lobsters were so abundant, they were served to prisoners. And then lobsters started to become a prized dish after being introduced as an exotic item on railroad menus. The railroad used to have some great menus. Nowadays, what do you get? A couple of potato chips and maybe a Coke, right? Lobsters have a unique anatomy, and their transformation and their high-end food make them a fascinating and fun indulgent, perfect for splurging on this day. How do you like yours? Just butter, dipping it in the butter?
3: Yeah, I like it with butter. Yeah. Who doesn't love it with the butter?
1: I like lobster. I just don't like to mess around with the crack in the shell. Crack it for me and, you know, don't serve it on the half shell. That's fine. Not in the half shell.
3: Yeah, that is the thing with lobster and crab. Sometimes you just got to work for it.
1: It's also National Quesadilla Day today. I do enjoy quesadillas. How about you? Nice Mexican dish, huh, Corey?
3: Yeah, I like them.
1: Yeah, quesadillas, they've evolved also from various different ingredients. There's a delicious and nutritious meal enjoyed worldwide. Traditionally, they were made with corn tortillas, and they filled them with cheese, meats, toppings like tomatoes or guacamole. Quesadillas originated in colonial Mexico. They were first prepared by the Aztecs, and over time, many variations have emerged, including flour tortillas, creative fillings like zucchini and black beans. They're very popular, not just in Mexico, but globally. So one of the great appetizers in restaurants, too, in the United States. It's Food Service Workers Day today, honoring the essential staff in the food service industry. Hosts, chefs, waiters, cleaning staff, managers. These workers ensure that the food establishments, like restaurants, cafes, hospitals, I don't even know if it's even railway cars anymore, but the practice of food service dates back to the 11th century with guilds and inns providing food for travelers. Though modern restaurants emerged in China during the 11th century, and France played a key role in developing dining establishments. And it's Daughter's Day today. Hey, Jennifer, my daughter, wonderful daughter, is dedicated to honoring daughters for the love, joy, and connection they bring to families, an opportunity for parents to show their daughters extra affection and appreciation. Don't ask for a free meal. I've already said happy Daughter's Day on the air. We'll be back.
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0: What's cooking today with Michael Horn and Cast of Thousands? Always reminds me of Saturday Night Live on that theme. Welcome back to the show here today. It's the nation's food, wine, travel, health, wealth, and entertainment show. What's cooking today? I'm Michael Horn. Madison, who is our first guest today on the show?
1: We have two-time James Beard Award winner, Chef John Ash, and he's given us some seafood cooking tips.
0: John Ash, welcome to the broadcast. We have John with us.
2: Yes, I'm here.
0: All right, good. Don't want to lose you, John. You're our you're our lifeline to some great food and more. You know, John, it's an honor to have you on the show. A lot of people, including myself, refer to you as the father of wine country cuisine. How did you get that? How'd you get that name?
2: I didn't make it up. Somebody put that on me, and I can't remember who it was, but it was in a national article written a number of years ago, and it stuck.
0: Yeah, it really did. Your restaurant is there. I mean, you opened that, I think right around 1980, you opened your namesake restaurant, John Ash & Company. That's in Santa Rosa, California, Northern California, where a national show. This is one of the places you go into Sonoma County and go into wine country and you get into Santa Rosa. This is the place you got to go. What prompted you to open the restaurant? How'd you get into food? Were you a kid in the kitchen working with, you know, grandparents or parents, or did you study it? How did you get the knack for it?
2: Well, you almost put your finger on it. I, as a little kid, I lived with my grandparents on a ranch in Colorado, and you know, we were poor mountain people. And one of my jobs, even as a little kid, was to help my grandmother cook to feed the hands on the ranch. And I think that's where it started, because she was so magical. You know, never used a recipe, just did everything instinctively. And I never thought I'd end up that's where I'd end up, but I did, which was great. I sort of came to it later in life. A lot of chefs, like me, do other things. I actually went to college in fine arts as a painter, and I discovered that everything I ever wanted to do with paint on a canvas, I could do with food on a plate. Plus, you got to eat it. Plus, bad art as the one who's hanging around.
0: Hey, it's absolutely true. Food is an art. You want to look at the plate, you know, you look at it. A lot of people say, myself again included, and you eat with your eyes, you see what's there on the plate. And you've put together great things. Plus, you've been just you're an icon in food and wine cuisine. My gosh, you had Michael Brown and Dan Costa thinking about making Costa Brown wines while they were working for you at John Ash Restaurant. I mean, you have led the charge and created, you know, enthusiasm and interest in everybody, not only people that work for you, but guests that come to the restaurant. And you also, you got a radio show. Are you still doing your show there on KSRO?
2: I am.
0: How many years now have you been doing that show?
2: 38 years.
0: Show
2: I
0: is
2: was
0: called.
2: Much younger than...
0: Yeah, so was I. But I just turn it up, make it a little bit louder so I can hear it. 38 years, and is that also as a podcast? Can we get that and listen to it around the country?
2: You can get it. It's archived, and so you can go to KSRO.com. And they have many of the shows there, and it's also on Spotify and Apple.
0: 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Been doing that for 38 years. TV, we've seen you on the Food Network. You were an instructor. You still probably are. Culinary Institute of America, Greystone for so many years. You've consulted on with so many clients, Sonoma Couture Winery, Del Monte Foods, Viking River Cruises, one of the first to do that. You're also on the board of Hog Island Oyster Company, and you were voted also Cooking School Teacher of the Year by the International Association of Culinary Professionals. Are you still teaching?
2: I still teach a bit. You know, what it was, one of the things that happened with COVID was that all of the instruction, especially the in-person instruction, got shut down. And so I decided to take a break a little bit, but I still teach,
0: John Ash is our guest. He's the James Beard Award-winning chef. He's a restaurateur. He's a culinary instructor, a Food Network host, and an author. Now, you've written five books, I think, counting this new one here. You've got Culinary Birds that had a 2014 James Beard Award, John Ash Cooking One-on-One won an award. He authored two other books, from The Earth to the Table and American Game Cooking, and you also won Cooking Wild. This new book is out. It's called, we mentioned here that you're on the board here with Hog Island, and we thought we'd talk about this a little bit, the Hog Island Oyster Company. This book, the newest one, is called The Hog Island Book of Fish and Seafood, Culinary Treasures from Our Waters. What prompted you to write this one?
2: Well, partly it was my involvement for many years with Hog Island. I was one of their early customers, and it went back to when the guys who started it, it was an oyster company. They were oyster farmers. And back then, the company is celebrating its 40th year.
0: Wow.
2: Right now. But 40 years ago, you know, oysters were, in some parts of the country, oysters were beloved, but in many parts of the country, they were kind of unknown. And that was true in the Bay Area, San Francisco Bay Area, where I live. And so a few of us, I like to look back on it and think about how we started, getting local customers to eat oysters, and that included people like Alice Waters and folks like that who put oysters on their menu. And for many years, we didn't sell a lot of them, but then suddenly they hit.
0: Oh, boy. Oysters Rockefeller, one of my favorites, I have to tell you. Now, got to ask you the question. You're the expert, John Ash. Come on. They always say, well, I don't know, they always say, but there's that old wives' tale, don't eat oysters if the month doesn't have an R in it. Is there any truth to that?
2: There was a little truth to it, but not so much anymore, because oysters are really, they're highly inspected throughout the year. So we actually grow oysters, and if anything comes up with them that is unfounded, we don't sell them. But no, it's not true anymore. You can eat oysters.
0: Yeah, they're much more, I guess, taken care of, like you say, grown and checked and kept refrigerated. The months without the R are the summer months, so people would say, well, you got to have them fresh or whatever.
2: Yeah.
0: Nowadays, they're all together. So we put that one to rest. That's good to know. What do you have? Well, hold on here. Can you hang on for another segment?
2: Sure.
0: All right. If we want to follow you, give us your website, by the way, because you would be an amazing person to find out what's going on. What's your website?
2: Well, thanks. Thanks for the mention. It's pretty simple, chefjohnash.com.
0: 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And also, is your show, we got a link to your show on KSRO there, too, John Ash and Company?
2: Yeah, we have a listing of those things. 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
0: All right, so check it out there, too. 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

0: Welcome back here to What's Cooking Today, the nation's food, wine, travel, health, wealth, and entertainment show. I'm Michael Horn with our guest, two-time James Beard Award winner, Chef John Ash, up in Northern California. He's one of the greats, I'll tell you. He's a James Beard Award winner twice, chef, restaurateur, culinary instructor, Food Network host, and author. And I'm guessing, living in San Francisco, John Ash, you're a San Francisco Giant 49er fan, are you?
1: Yeah, I try to watch him. Try to
0: well, you give can't up a little be, energy. You can't be perfect, but I mean, you get to be pretty close. That's all I can say. Hey, come on. Both good teams over there. 49ers look to have a good year, too, so we'll see what's coming on down the pike for you. All right, so let's talk about the Hog Island Book of Fish and Seafood, Culinary Treasures from Our Waters. What's in there? What do we have? What kind of recipes are you dealing with? All seafood?
1: Well, it's all seafood. Hog Island originally were oyster farmers on Tomales Bay, which is on the coast, sort of over from San Francisco. And with one of the things that happened was, two things. Number one, we started opening some oyster bars, and we now have five of them in the Bay Area. And, of course, we sell a lot of oysters, but we also sell a lot of other fishes, fin fishes, and creatures of that kind. So got much more deeply into the whole world of fish and seafood. And Hog Island's great claim to fame, as I said, I've been in business for 40 years, and
0: right.
1: I've been a part of them, on the board and things like that. Their great claim to fame is that they did everything right. They're really focused on doing oyster farming, and also working with people who are supplying finfish in the most ethical way. I don't know whether you know it, but fish and shellfish, but especially finfish, it's kind of a outlaw land out there because nobody's really there to see what they're doing. So the requirement became, how do we make sure that what we're serving, that what we're buying is as good as it can possibly be? And so that was also a function of, and a focus of the book was to talk about these ethical considerations with that. But we cover lots of things, all the fin fishes, what I call the other gifts from the sea, which includes things like caviars and eggs of all kinds, even seaweed, which I think will be the coming food for Americans in other parts of the world. It's highly prized in Japan and Korea, but we're going to see more of it here because it's so healthy and it's not destructive to the environment.
0: From the lips of our guest, John Ash, to our stomachs, he's telling you what's going on. You opened, as we mentioned, John Ash & Company, the restaurant, 40-some-odd years ago we talked about. You were the first to serve wine cuisine, creating food and wine pairings together. You were also the first to really, really give a good shake to seafood here, I'm guessing. So this book is the thing to do to come straight out of the restaurant.
1: Well, it was. I mean, it's probably my great love.
0: Is that your passion? Is that your passion? Yeah.
1: For the rest of my life, it would be seafood. And people ask me that all the time. What's your favorite? If you could only eat one fish or a shellfish, what would it be? And my answer is, for me, is an easy one. It's a fish called black cod, which is also known as sable fish or butterfish. And its great virtue, besides tasting really great, is that it's really easy to cook. You can't overcook it. Even if you do overcook it and it falls apart a bit, it's still moist and delicious and all of that. So for people who don't know, you might, and it's available. It's a West Coast fish. It's available from Northern California up to Alaska. And a lot of it is caught and a lot of it is available. If you want a treat, try some black cod.
0: Black cod and butterfish. There's your tip, everybody. I can even make it. It can fall apart, and I'm still a genius.
1: Exactly. Because I think that's the thing that with fish, and especially fin fish, that people are concerned about is they've tried to cook it, and it's gotten overcooked, and so it's either gotten dried out or fallen apart or something. I think the great secret with fish and shellfish is don't overcook it. If in the cooking process it looks like it's almost done, then it's done. Stop right now.
0: And also in the book, you'll find things like, as we get into the cold months, San Francisco Chipino, New England clam chowder. This is good stuff. All right, where can we get the book? At bookstores everywhere?
1: I hope so.
0: It's the Hog Island Book of Fish and Seafood, Culinary Treasures from Our Waters. The author, our guest, John Ash. Check it out at his website, chefjohnash.com.
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3: With SRN News, I'm Mary Rose. British police being praised for stopping a potential terror attack on a UK airbase being used by the U.S. military. British police said they arrested five men early Sunday acting on a tip about three suspicious vehicles heading towards RAF Fairford in western England. All five are being held on suspicion of terrorism and explosives charges. President Trump called the arrest fantastic news. Speaking to reporters in Chicago today, he said the group had been looking to do big damage and had been under investigation by British and U.S. authorities. Thousands of flights have been disrupted as a powerful nor'easter slams the East Coast. The National Weather Service says the slow-moving storm is expected to dump more heavy rain and create dangerous surf conditions. This is SRN News.
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0: good music for your weekend. It's the weekend edition of What's Cooking Today, the nation's food, wine, travel, health, wealth, and entertainment show. I'm your host, Michael Horn. Madison Hernandez, our producer. Where are we headed next here in this segment?
1: We're headed over to Southwestern cuisine and Tex-Mex cooking expert, Jane Butel.
0: Hey, Jane Butel, welcome to the broadcast.
2: Well, thank you. It's my pleasure.
0: Oh, it's great to have you on. She's a teacher. She's an author. She specializes in Southwestern cuisine and Tex-Mex cooking. Are we putting together some kind of special chili?
2: Oh, well, my favorite always is the original chili, which many consider Texas chili or true chili. It's called Bowl of Red.
0: Ooh, Bowl of Red. What's in that one? Tell me about that.
2: Well, it's the simplest of all chilies, and actually it was created for the cowboys who worked the cattle drives after the railhead was put in, and Dodge City, Kansas. It was just a huge bonanza because all the people that had settled in Texas from Germany and other places in Europe, they'd come over with these fine herds of cattle and no market for them. So now there was a market. So they take the cattle, and the cowboys had run it all, you know, like 1,000 or more miles all the way to Dodge City. And the food they'd eat three times a day was called Bowl of Red.
0: I like this. And so you're telling me that there's a lot of Czechs and the Eastern Europeans, as you mentioned, that settle in Texas. Are they having their chili without beans? Because Texas people like to eat their chili without beans. And what do you prefer?
2: Okay, well, Jane? I prefer it without beans. That's what's called Bowl of Red. Okay,
0: Bowl of Red, there you go. Boy, I got another one here. Jane, Bowl of Red is the name for Tex for chili. I don't mind that, actually. That distinguishes it from what I call chili when I have those kidney beans in there. Bowl of Red means is bring on the meat and bring on the sauce, right?
2: Bring on the chili. Yeah, I was going to tell you how beans got into chili.
0: How did
2: that
0: happen?
2: What happened was after the Alamo, all these, you know, they advertised Friedland in Germany and elsewhere, and they brought over these fine herds of cattle, not realizing there wouldn't be a market. So the cattle drives were to finally be able to sell the cattle, and red chili is a natural preservative, so the cookies who cooked the trail put the red chili against the beef and had, you know, chili all the way to Dodge. But the problem was a lot of times they'd start running out of chili when they get into Oklahoma or, you know, closer to where they were going. And so they added beans to stretch it out. And as they got closer and closer to the Kansas line, it wasn't red anymore. They were out of chilies also. So they'd add tomatoes. So that's how all those foreign objects got into chilies.
0: Foreign, Jane, Suede McCoy, son of the great country music legend Neil McCoy, always told me that chili, and this should be on social media, always told me that chili should be without beans, and I fought him. And now you're telling me when it's Bowl of Red and it came from Eastern Europe where my Czech brethren live, they have the kolachki and all this good stuff, their hoskas and everything, and they were the ones that have chili without beans. Maybe I am gravitating finally today on the show to say chili without beans could be my favorite. Thank you.
2: Well, it's my favorite. It's the only true chili.
0: True chili.
2: As a dish by the cookies that cook the trail because, you know, red chilies and actually chilies are indigenous to the Americas.
0: There you go. Let me ask this question. Our flagship station, 790 KBC, newsman Jim Roop does a great job weekday mornings. This guy's from Cincinnati. Everything Cincinnati Red, Cincinnati Bengal, Cincinnati this, Cincinnati that. And he tells me they got a special Cincinnati-style chili. Is that? He gave me sometime in a can. It's different, right?
2: Well, it's very different. It's credited to the Greek restaurateurs. You know, a lot of people from Greece did create wonderful restaurants throughout the country.
0: Right, sure.
2: And in Cincinnati, they're pretty far away from the red chilies.
0: Yeah, of course.
2: But they'd heard of chili, so they make more like Midwestern-style chili, and it could be served one way, two ways, three ways.

0: Four ways, five, six ways, seven ways, eight faves at a dive. Yeah, so this chili, you're saying, is different because it's Midwest chili, it's Cincinnati chili. Is it lighter? Is that the deal?
1: Well, it's the way they thinned out. They were getting low on chili, so that's the tradition. They don't have, you know, much of the red chili available. So no, they stretch it meat. Out with tomatoes and things.
0: All right, so more tomatoes. Do they put beans in their chili there in Cincinnati?
1: Of course. Of course they do.
0: Make the same mistake I made. Now, we should mention that our guest here, Jane Buttel, she has written a book called Chili Madness, a Passionate Cookbook. How did you get so involved in chili?
1: Well, my favorite answer, I was born into it. My grandfather was the chief executive officer of the Santa Fe Railroad. That's where Dodge City and the whole cowboy thing came about. And my family always just loved chili. And I'm a third generation home economics graduate from Kansas State. Yay, K-State. And so, in Kansas, chili was always a very popular dish.
0: I love you, Gina. You're also credited here. We should tell our audience. Are you the one that helped to create the Tex-Mex cuisine, the mania behind Tex-Mex cuisine? Is that also correct?
1: Well, I wrote the original Tex-Mex cookbook.
0: Really?
1: Honestly, we spend more time in New Mexico than Texas. My mom and uncle were born in Texas, but Texas cooking is different than New Mexican. Both of them have the red chilies, but in New Mexico is a much older state. It's about 300 or 400 years older than Texas. And so it was settled by the Spanish originally, and they brought pork. So Texas chili and the Tex-Mex style of cooking is quite different.
0: They got everything. We got pork. Can you hang on with us into the next segment? I don't want to hold you back if you got to get to some other stations. Can you hang in here?
1: No, I can hang on. Yes,
0: okay, Jane's website, correct me if I'm wrong, is janebuttelcooking.com. J-A-N-E, Jane. Buttel, B-U-T-E-L, cooking, C-O-K-I-N-G.com. When we come back, we're going to settle the confusion here. I mean, she's involved in chili. She is involved in Tex-Mex cuisine. What is she? I think she was involved in the heist that was down at the bank on the corner, but I'm not quite sure. We'll ask her when we come back on What's Cooking Today. Stay with us. 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

0: today, the nation's food, wine, travel, health, wealth, entertainment show. I'm Michael Horn. Madison Hernandez. Madison corrected me. Thank you, Madison. I want to make a retraction statement here. Apparently, Jane Butel was not known and involved in the job of the robbing of the bank in my neighborhood. That was Jane who used butane, and I got a little confused there. I'm sorry. This is Jane Butel, B-U-T-E-L, and that's her website, janebutelcooking.com. Now, Jane, just before that break here, we're talking about chili. Thank you very much, Jane, for a little laughter there. You're the first one in the audience I've ever heard that from. So thank you. Anyway, we're back, and you're into chili. We're into the Tex-Mex cuisine here a little bit. So this whole Tex-Mex.
1: I teach cooking. We have weekend cooking schools. We have week-long cooking schools, and I conduct tours to Oaxaca, Mexico. And actually, I'm pretty immersed in, and then I have a spice company. We sell pure chilies called Pecos Valley Spice Company.
0: Pecos Valley Spice Company. I love that. By the way, you talked about in your family this was going on, and you've published, like 31 cookbooks you have out as well? Is that correct?
1: Yeah.
0: Excuse me? Oh, boy.
1: Chili Madness is my bestseller. I've sold over a million copies.
0: Yeah, this is the one I was talking about. Chili Madness, a passionate cookbook. And you got passionate chili, beloved chili, hot chili. You got all sorts of chilies. And I was at a chili cook-off once. I was in the cable communication business, and all these different cable companies, you know, like Spectrum.
1: Right.
0: This was years ago. They all had some of their executives, especially from the Massachusetts area, and they'd make their chili. And then here's the secret you got to watch. In their back pocket, they would pull out a clear baggie of some stuff that was crushed up, and they'd pour that in the chili, and that was like the secret ingredient. Most people have a secret ingredient in their chili, don't they? And they won't tell you about it, right?
1: Well, they often do, yes. You can grow all kinds of chilies. There's thousands of varieties of them. And chili itself is habit-forming, so the hotter the chili you eat, the more you want to eat. And it's a real healthy habit. If you eat chili with great frequency, you get rid of any aspect of having cancer or heart disease.
0: Yeah, that's really good for you. Am I right when you do that? It's really, that is, you know. There, we have engineer Sydney over there. We gave her some hot chili, and she has been just eating it. Oh, her mic is on. You can hear. She's enjoying that. The hotter the chili, the more you eat. Is that correct?
1: Right. Yeah, at least a half teaspoon, two-thirds of the time.
0: Okay.
1: Will get rid of any incidents for.
0: That's what they say. That's right. They say the chilies themselves are good for you, very good for you, right?
1: They are. They have a lot of vitamins, a lot of nutrition. They tend to ward off disease and all kinds of things.
0: Ward off your neighbors, too, when you breathe on them. But it's
1: actually, they're the world's best antioxidant. In other words, you have a lot of chili on something, it prevents or slows down oxidation, which is spoilage.
0: Yeah, one of the sons of Dewey Pest Control, I met him one time, and he's sitting there eating these long jalapenos, and he goes, eat some down there. I'm going, how can you do it? But he told me exactly what you said, that it wards off things. So I, you know, when you get the jalapenos and people scoop them off of the nachos, I like to put them back on there again and eat them because I think I'm doing something good for my body.
1: Well, my father used to have eating contests with my uncle, who ran this huge program for the American government in Mexico.
0: He ran what kind of program did he run?
1: Well, he was a veterinarian. He was in charge. My uncle was in charge of all offshore animal health programs for the United States Department of Agriculture, and he was in charge of what was called the Aftosa, which is getting rid of hoof and mouth disease in Mexico, so it wouldn't come into the United States.
0: And he used chilies for that? They would have a chili eating contest? Tell us about the contest.
1: Well, it was just something to do, you know.
0: Yeah.
1: You know, out on the range frequently, there was no TV or not much of anything to read. And so
0: they ate chilies.
1: Stories and have fun eating chilies.
0: So this is a family show. So, you know, you've been watching too much TV, you know, playing with your cell phones. Get the family together around the family table and have a chili eating contest and have a good old time. We got a family that we hooked up here in the audience right now. They're going over there. Sydney's sitting there with them. She started eating them some chilies over there. And you can tell who the winner is usually when they're eating the chilies, because every once in a while, oh my, take it easy. Get Uncle Joe out of there. They do give you gas, don't they, chilies?
1: Chilies what?
0: Well, they'll give you gas, won't they? Chili's, if you eat too many of them?
1: No. Chili's really? Themselves don't. What can give you gas, of course, is beans or any kind of coarse vegetable. Corrected. But chilies in themselves actually tend to cure ulcers, and they're good for your digestive tract. Chilies do not cause gas.
0: Well, then I stand corrected again. Jane Butel, our guest here today. We're talking.
1: That's
0: all right. I'm going to say and apologize again. Apparently, it's that stupid beans that I have in the chili that give you the gas. You take those out, you can eat the chili, and thanks to Jane, I can't wait to get your book. Is this book still available right now that you have out?
1: It's widely available. Also, you can order it over my website, and I'll autograph a copy. Go to my website and order it. And we have two editions available. It's got actually three editions, but the third edition is recently published, but the second edition is still available through me.
0: This is great. I'm telling you, we're going to have you back again. I got so many more questions to ask you.
1: I'd love to do it.
0: I love Jane Butel, JaneButel. 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And she's amazing. 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
0: Welcome back here to What's Cooking Today, the nation's food, wine, travel, health, wealth, and entertainment show. I'm your host, Michael Horn, with Madison Hernandez. Madison, by the way, say hi to Sydney Hubbard, our engineer extraordinaire, doing a fine job punching all this stuff in for you today. Here's our first story of the day. You get some steak. You like it thin, but if you cook it, it dries out. So here's how you cook a thin cut of steak without completely drying it out. You cook a thin steak. It requires quick, high heat methods. You want to pan sear it. You want to broil it or grill it to ensure they stay tender and juicy. So avoid slow cooking techniques like braising or roasting. They can dry out on the barbecue. You can kill it if you want, if you keep it on there too long. So after cooking, it's essential to let the steak rest for a few minutes, allow the juices to redistribute. And while marinades can add flavor, they don't really significantly affect the juiciness or the tenderness. And overly acidic marinades can actually result in a meaty texture. So, or mealy, actually. And I hope it's meaty. It's a steak, for God's sakes. The key to perfect thin steaks is using the right cooking method and resting the meat afterwards. All right? So there you have it. Now, here's, you go on a first date. This is a common sense story today. It's from The Hot Dish. Food you should never eat on a first date. Are you ready? Spaghetti. Of course not. You slop it all over yourself. You're spattering the sauce not only on you, but, you know, on the loved one's clothes. Soup, slurping, and, you know, splashing. Make it a messy choice. Again, you're dumping stuff all over the place. Garlic. Come on. You're going to eat something with garlic? You dump that date. If you find your date's eating garlic, it signifies bad breath. You're not going to have that first kiss. Watermelon, corn on the cob, really messy, difficult to eat.
7: Something in my teeth. Do I have a watermelon? Is there a watermelon seed? It hurts. Would you mind pulling it out for me, baby?
0: You're not going to do that. An ice cream cone. Now, this is something that can be romantic on later dates when it slops around and stuff. But on a first date, you don't want to be melting, licking it, and get a messy situation there. Burgers, stay away from those because you know what you're going to do. You're going to order burgers your way with a secret sauce and everything, and it's going to fall apart on your hands. It's going to be, you know, on your pants where you're wiping it there and everything, on your loved one because you're going to ask them for a handkerchief or something. Come on. Barbecue. Are you following this, Madison? Chime in wherever you want to. Barbecued chicken wings, fried chicken. No, no, and no. Foods that your hands get messy, and I'd like to give you a kiss. Don't touch me, you know, come on. And then spicy foods. You don't want that. Come on, spicy foods like Mexican, Indian, Szechuan, Thai. You know what it leads to. And the date is over. You do that on the date, you're done. Let me tell you right now.
8: I think though that there is something to be said about, you know, eating a messy ice cream cone and being able to laugh together over, you know,
0: later on.
8: Yeah, okay.
0: Plus the spicy foods, your nose starts to run, you start to sweat excessively.
8: Yeah, but those lead to the funny, you know, you're married and you're like, you tell a funny story about your first date, how he ate too spicy a food and he started sweating a bunch. And it's like, this is a funny story, you know?
0: How delightful. Excuse me, I got to go to the bathroom and dry off. Okay. Finally, a warning from a doctor. Don't cut off the moldy part of the bread and then try to eat it. Really? Come on. Even I'm beyond that, and I'm the guy that grows things in my refrigerator. If the bread has a speck of mold, I dump it.
8: Same.
0: And now they're saying you do that with the cheese. You used to say, you can cut that moldy part off because cheese is mold. They're saying, no, don't do that as well. That's our show. Oh, boy, that was a tough one. What a tough day today after Super Bowl. I can't stand it. If you missed anything, log on to our website, whatscookintoday.com. Cooking is COOKIN. 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How do they get it, Madison?
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0: 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For our executive producer, Courtney Cadera, for Madison Hernandez, to Sydney Hubbard, I'm Michael Horn. Thanks for listening. Have a great day. Until tomorrow, everybody, have a great day and eat well, everybody.
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9: You know, Ronald Reagan believed self-government required something that government could never replace, responsibility in the hands of the people. In his 1981 inaugural address, Reagan warned against the idea that America had become too complicated to be governed by its citizens. Reagan asked, if no one among us is capable of governing himself, then who among us has the capacity to govern someone else? For Reagan, limited government was not about having no government. It was about remembering where responsibility begins, with individuals, families, communities, and the people themselves. Because when government assumes every responsibility, citizens gradually surrender their own. Self-government asks more of us than dependence ever will. And freedom requires a people willing to govern themselves before asking government to do it for them.
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10: News this hour from Town Hall, I'm Mary Rose. British police arrested several men on suspicion of terrorism and explosives charges Sunday near an airbase the U.S. military has been using to facilitate strikes on Iran. President Trump was asked about the arrest Sunday.
11: The arrest in the U.K. was fantastic. Working with Britain, it was an amazing job. We had them under investigation. They were looking to do big damage to our force.
10: A growing debate over academic standards is putting the University of California under scrutiny.
12: More than 2,000 UC faculty members have signed letters raising concerns about students' math and reasoning skills since SAT and ACT scores were dropped from admissions. Remedial courses are reportedly increasing as regents consider bringing testing back. Critics say the current system relies too heavily on grades and short essays and argue that California must restore academic rigor if its universities are to remain excellent. Richard Boyd reporting.
10: A new survey finds most Americans believe the rule of law is weaker today than it was a decade ago. Correspondent Ron Taylor reports.
13: 56% said the rule of law has declined, compared with 14% who said it's stronger. Democrats were more likely to blame Donald Trump, while Republicans more often cited election reforms. Some analysts argue the deeper problem is cultural, declining respect for law, accountability, and truth across American society. Ron Taylor reporting.
10: Thousands of flights have been disrupted as a powerful nor'easter slams the East Coast. The National Weather Service says the slow-moving storm is expected to dump more heavy rain and create dangerous surf conditions from New Jersey to New England through tonight. But they do expect it to weaken. More on these stories at townhall.com.
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10: Tragedy in Africa.
15: Police in South Africa say at least 27 people are dead in two separate mass shootings. The first happening at a bar late Saturday night near Johannesburg, when the local police commissioner says eight gunmen with AK-47 rifles and pistols opened fire on patrons at a bar.
16: It's unfortunate that we have the loss of lives. Yeah, 17 people who have lost their life is too many. 15 they got admitted in the hospital.
15: About 4 hours later, 10 people were killed and 11 wounded at a store near Cape Town. Police say they're searching for multiple suspects. This follows a mass shooting Tuesday in which 11 people were killed at a house party south of Durban. I'm Donna Water.
10: Police in Detroit say three men died and four others were wounded in a shooting on the city's west side this morning. Breaking news and analysis at townhall.com. A popular type of weight loss drug may be causing problems with people's eyesight.
14: Millions of Americans are on weight loss drugs, but now some are filing a lawsuit against the companies of GLP-1 drugs, claiming they were not warned of a rare type of sudden vision loss as a side effect. Common Spirit St. Anthony North Hospital CMO Dr. Crystal Tamara specializes in weight loss medicine.
17: When we have rapid changes in blood sugar in people who have type 2 diabetes, which we use these medications for, that they can have issues with blurry vision or even an increase in something called diabetic retinopathy.
14: She says there is a small risk of sudden permanent vision loss, but overall the benefits continue to outweigh the risk. And I'm Scott Pringle.
10: Dog owners may live a longer life. Research published by the American Heart Association says dog ownership is tied up to 24% drop in all causes of death for the general population. 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
18: Town Hall News, where conservative voices cut through the noise from breaking headlines to fearless opinion. 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
21: Guide to the story shaping Washington and the world. I'm Tony Perkins, your host. Well, this week we're coming to you from Cornerstone Chapel in Leesburg, Virginia, the site of this year's Pray Vote Stand Summit. Well, this week, President Trump rolled out the red carpet for Chinese President Xi Jinping at the White House.
22: Just as our ancestors reached across the ocean centuries ago to trade, to learn, and to build a better world, our two countries do really the same thing, and we're very proud of it and the relationship.
21: But behind the ceremony and talk of friendship are some very serious questions. China's designs on Taiwan, its challenge to American economic and technological dominance, and its growing influence on the world stage. Well, the two leaders held extensive talks. Treasury Secretary Scott Bessin said the two sides agreed to extend their trade truce by 2 months. But China was hardly the only foreign policy challenge confronting the president this week.
23: I have a big decision to make. Will a deal be made with Iran that lets them rebuild and create a far greater country than it ever was before? Or do I annihilate the Islamic Republic and do it quickly, never giving them a chance to kill and destroy people and countries again?
21: That was President Trump at the United Nations, where the war with Iran dominated much of the week. The president called on the international community to economically isolate Tehran, even as its administration continues to explore a diplomatic end to the conflict. Then, on Thursday, Israeli Prime Minister Benjamin Netanyahu took the same podium and confronted Israel's critics head on.
24: So to all those spreading these lies about my country and about our brave soldiers, whether they sit in this hall or in the office of the anti-Semitic mayor of New York, I say this: shame on you. Shame on you for distorting the facts. Shame on you for inverting victim and aggressor. Shame on you for spitting in the face of truth.
21: Netanyahu's address came after dozens of delegates walked out on the General Assembly, a dramatic illustration of the international pressure Israel continues to face. Meanwhile, back here in Washington, another consequential debate was unfolding, this one over the future of the FDA and the abortion drug mifepristone. Do you agree with that?
25: Senator, I think, it is critical that the FDA complete that safety analysis.
26: But do you agree with that? That's your predecessor. That's Dr. McCary and the secretary, that the Biden rim suffered from a lack of adequate consideration and safety risk testing.
25: As I understand how part of how the Biden administration's decision was made, it relied a lot on external evidence. And since that time happened, there has not been an updated internal safety analysis from the FDA that I think is critical so that Americans know what happens.
21: That exchange between Senator Josh Hawley and Dr. Heidi Overton came during Thursday's confirmation hearing. Dr. Overton has been selected by President Trump to lead the FDA. The abortion drug mifepristone became one of the central issues as senators questioned whether the FDA adequately studied the consequences of the Biden administration's changes to the drug safeguards. China, Iran, Israel, the battle over abortion drugs, and hovering over all of it, the midterm elections, now just weeks away. We'll cover all of it today. Newsmax chief Washington correspondent James Rosen will join us with an inside look on President Trump's summit with Xi Jinping and a remarkable week at the United Nations. House Intelligence Committee Chairman Rick Crawford joins us on Iran, Israel, and the growing global threats facing America. And we'll take you to the Pray Vote Stand Summit for my conversation with Senator Josh Hawley and his wife Erin on the battle over the abortion drugs. And House Speaker Mike Johnson joins us as Republicans head into the final stretch before the midterm elections. Welcome to This Week on Capitol Hill.
0: Today's edition of This Week on Capitol Hill is being presented by AARP.
21: Chinese President Xi Jinping made his first White House visit since 2015 this week. Beyond the pomp and pageantry, what is the summit likely to produce? Joining us now to discuss this is Newsmax Chief Washington Correspondent James Rosen. James, welcome back to This Week on Capitol Hill. Thanks so much for joining us.
1: Tony, great to be with you as always.
21: All right, what are the potential takeaways of this week's summit?
1: The chief takeaway, I think, for most China watchers observing this summit between President Trump and President Xi, which I believe will be the first of a few, maybe three or four this year between them, is how few takeaways really there are. The number one thing that the United States needed to achieve, it did, which was that China agreed to an extension on its very severe bans or curbs that it had previously placed in response to the Trump tariffs last year on its export of a number of rare earths and critical minerals and other components that are vital to U.S. National security and the American economy, including semiconductor wafers and so forth. That originally had been a one-year pause, part of a trade truce, if you will, a detente, if you will, reached between the presidents of the two countries at Busan, South Korea last year. It was supposed to expire in November of 2026, and Secretary Bessent, the Treasury Secretary, was able to announce just after the Chinese president had reached U.S. soil this week, but that had been extended another 2 months, so that will take us into the first part of 2027. But the real reason there are no major announcements or deliverables, some of the breakthroughs or accords that we're used to seeing from summits of the 20th and early 21st centuries is because the interlocking conflict between the world's two largest economies, the United States, a democratic republic, and of course the Chinese Communist Party government in Beijing, that interlocking conflict is so potent and immovable, if you will, that it's almost inevitable that there are going to be fewer and fewer such announcements of breakthroughs. It is also the case that each country enjoys a certain amount of leverage over the other, and that adds to this sort of interlocking effect that makes true movement in the relationship almost impossible, at least in the near or immediate term.
21: Is it a very choreographed dance that the two participate in?
1: In a word, yes. All of these summits are highly choreographed. I would say 99.9% of the work gets done by staff across the interagency on our side in a similar situation in the Chinese government, where you'll have the commerce people, the trade people, the national security people hammering out some sort of rough understandings with their counterparts. And then when the summit arrives, it's time for the so-called principals, the two presidents, to essentially hit the marks that have been placed for them by their staffs. Given the nature of the relationship between the U.S. and China, particularly since the COVID-19 pandemic, when American vulnerability to Chinese supply chains really came under scrutiny for the first time in a sustained way, there just doesn't seem to be any prospect for a real breakthrough between these countries. And some on the hard right, I would say, in Congress and in the think tank community, might argue that there shouldn't be any breakthroughs with an enterprise like Communist China. I have posed as a reporter this question to a wide variety of people, from Hank Paulson to Laura Ingraham and lots of folks in between. Do you believe that the Chinese Communist enterprise is foreordained to failure for the same reason that the Soviet Union collapsed, which is to say that it was morally bankrupt at its core? To that end, we have seen events such as Tiananmen Square, which suggest that the citizenry of China do not appreciate the kind of centralized planning and repressive rule that takes place there. Or have the Chinese communist officials figured this out in a way where they can rule perpetually this way? I would be curious to know your view, Tony.
21: Well, I'm the one asking the question, so I was going to pose this to you as a student of history, making reference to the U.S. and Russia. Was an opportunity missed here, as Reagan did with Gorbachev, of putting the issue of human rights before the Chinese dictator?
1: What officials in the Trump administration will tell you is the same as all previous administrations, that the issue of human rights is always raised as a matter of course at all levels in our interactions with the Chinese. And that is really the standard line you'll hear from U.S. officials, no matter who is president of the United States and no matter which repressive regime the U.S. might be interacting with in a diplomatic fashion. So I'm sure it is raised. But it's not going to lead to any changes on the part of the Chinese government with respect to its own citizens, or likely its conduct in the South China Sea toward its neighbors. This is what the scholar Michael Pillsbury has called the 100-year marathon, where China seeks not militarily, but through slow, steady patience, the buildup of its military, and through economic power, to supplant the United States as the world hegemon. I think President Trump recognizes this, and I think that's part of the reason why he has so heavily emphasized in this second term of his the race for energy independence, dominance, and also for the reassertion of control over our own supply chains in everything from medical equipment to superconductors and everything in between.
21: 20 seconds, your reaction to Prime Minister Netanyahu at the UN.
1: It was classic Bibi, confrontational, defiant, self-justifying. He saw the walkout of the various leaders who stormed out of his speech. He was prepared for this. He's an old pro at this sort of thing. And of course, he also made use of props, as he likes to do. We remember in the 2012 speech to UNGA, he held up a cartoon bomb with a red line to illustrate Iran's red line for nuclear enrichment. And here he held aloft one of the pagers that exploded in Lebanon in 2024, one of the most stunning intelligence operations and lethal intelligence operations of our time, a reminder of Israel's intelligence and military prowess that I'm sure was not lost on his listeners.
21: I'm sure you're right. James Rosen, thanks so much for joining us. Folks, stick with us. Chairman Rick Crawford joins us next. Don't go away.
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21: Welcome back to This Week on Capitol Hill. I'm your host, Tony Perkins. Well, as wars continue in both the Middle East and Ukraine, world leaders gathered in New York City this week for the United Nations 81st General Assembly. On Tuesday, President Trump addressed the assembly, urging the world to isolate Iran economically. And on Thursday, dozens of delegates staged a walkout before Israeli Prime Minister Benjamin Netanyahu delivered an unapologetic defense of Israel's prosecution of a multi-front war against the Iran terror network. Joining us now to discuss the implications of the gathering this week in New York is Congressman Rick Crawford, chairman of the House Permanent Select Committee on Intelligence. He represents the 1st Congressional District of Arkansas. Chairman Crawford, welcome back to This Week on Capitol Hill. Thanks so much for joining us.
9: You bet. Thanks for having me.
21: So let's start Israeli.
11: This is AM 1640.
21: When addressing the United Nations and really went after those who have abandoned the cause of defending against the terror network of Iran.
9: Yeah, it's one of the things that I thought was, he did a very good job in identifying one of the ironies, is that they're the only ones willing to engage this terrorist regime in the region, and quite frankly, it benefits others around the world. It's not just like it's just Israel. We already know they're fighting an existential battle against Iran, but the byproducts of that are a safer world because Iran is engaged with Israel. Israel is you know forced to engage them, and honestly, that protects these other countries. And he identified that irony. And when, you know, of course, this whole walkout deal, it was not an organic thing. It was staged, for effect. I mean, they knew he was going to come on and speak. They didn't have to be in the room. They chose to wait till he started and then walk out. And I'm old enough to remember when Hugo Chavez was, you know, talking about how he could smell the sulfur in reference to, George Bush back in the early 2000s. And you know, there was no walkout then. I mean, these people with their moral high ground, they were willing to listen to that, perfectly okay. but they're not willing to sit still and listen to another sovereign leader as he makes his case. So, it's an irony that he, I think, rightfully identified and called them out for what they are.
21: I think you're absolutely right. And to put a finer point on that irony, is he went after those that were actually criticizing Israel for defending itself against this Iranian terror network. As you pointed out, those very countries that are criticizing Israel are benefiting from Israel's prosecution of this war. President Trump also speaking at the United Nations on Tuesday. He was very resolute and clear in his message.
9: Yeah, and I think that's the important thing to note. We have to be, probably more so than now than ever, and that's not always been the case, but I think it's something you can pretty much count on from President Trump, that he is going to be forthright and steadfast in his leadership. So, I mean, hats off to him for demonstrating that, we occupy this position of leadership in the world for a reason, and we shouldn't have to subordinate ourselves to those who just think that we shouldn't be the world leader, when, you know, all the contribution that we've made to global security and lifting people out of poverty and all the things that have transpired in not just in this century, but the previous century. We don't have anything to apologize for in that regard.
21: Now, the president being very clear, calling other nations to join in economically isolating Iran, but also confirming that, the United States would obliterate Iran if necessary. Mm-hmm. But at the same time, Iranian officials were holding talks. Now, that was earlier in the week. What can you tell us about the talks and where we might see diplomatic gains being made?
9: Well, so far, I haven't seen any diplomatic gains. And, I saw an interview with the president of Iran yesterday, and they continue to be in denial mode and propaganda mode and things like that. So, you're dealing with an adversary that is, I mean, they would lie when the truth sounds better. That's just their DNA. That's what they do. That's the IRGC. So I think they're going to be difficult to deal with from a diplomatic perspective. But the president made it clear that he's not taking kinetic action off the table. And so those are the conditions. He has laid the parameters, if you will, for what those negotiations, how they'll take place and what's expected. So, they've really been given a pretty clear choice here. You can either, work with us diplomatically, or you can suffer the consequences kinetically. And I think that's an example of lethal diplomacy.
21: Now, Chairman, you have the benefit of a lot of intel that most Americans don't have, but you also understand the political realities, as I think the president does as well. How long can America sustain this kind of back and forth with Iran without a resolution? How long before you think this conflict comes to a favorable resolution, which the president again made very clear on Tuesday? It is, Iran cannot have a nuclear weapon.
9: Well, I think that has to be, the touchstone here. Iran can't have a nuclear weapon. He's been clear about that and unwavering in that commitment. And I think the American people need to recognize that. Look, I'll be the first to tell you, it hurts at the pump. And not only does it hurt at the pump as we're, making plans to, take a weekend trip or whatever, or as we're planning our commute to work or any number of things, but the cost of diesel impacts the market basket. So it's also having an impact on groceries. However, what would the cost be to the American people if the Iranian Republican Guard Corps had a nuclear weapon? Can we bear that cost? And the answer is no. So in the short term, we're going to feel this pain, and we are, and I understand it, and I feel it just like everybody else does, because, I'm, just a working class guy and have kids like a whole lot of Americans. And so we feel it too. But we would feel it even more keenly were we under the gun of the Iranians, if they had a nuclear weapon. And so are we willing to make that sacrifice for the greater good? And by the way, we're not the only beneficiaries of a non-nuclear Iran. The rest of the world benefits from it. We're just the ones standing in the gap. So, I mean, it's a difficult thing for us to do, but we're doing it for the rest of the world, not only for America.
21: But isn't that a part of leadership?
9: 100%.
21: I mean, America has the benefit, and there's a lot of benefits that come with leadership, but there's also responsibilities. You know, I think the American people historically will support efforts like this. As you laid out, if they have a better understanding of the long-term implications and consequences of not acting, has the administration, has Congress done enough to bring the American people along, understanding that this short-term pain is necessary for the benefit and well-being of our children and grandchildren and, as you pointed out, the rest of the world?
9: Yeah, this is, you know, kind of an analogy I would look at, and if you can kind of follow me here and indulge me for a minute, it's kind of like when your flight gets delayed at the airport. These things happen. It's an inconvenience, and the longer you go without communication and knowing why the flight was delayed or what the resolution will be and how long you might have to wait, and am I going to actually make my flight? Am I going to get home and see my family or make that business trip or whatever? That's when the frustration builds. I think people are willing to understand and endure a level of inconvenience provided that it's communicated to them forthrightly and in a timely fashion and kind of knowing what the end game is. So this is where we just need to, as you suggested, we need a lot more aggressive communication so that the American people really understand what's at stake.
21: Well, Chairman, I can identify with your analogy of the delayed flight. I want to thank you for joining us. Have a great weekend. Folks, stick with us.
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13: SRN News, I'm Mary Rose. President Trump is calling the arrest of five men suspected of planning a terror attack on a U.S. airbase in England fantastic news. Speaking to reporters in Chicago today, he said the group had been looking to do big damage and had been under investigation by British and U.S. authorities. British police said they made the arrest early Sunday, acting on a tip about three suspicious vehicles heading towards RAF Fairford in Western England. Prime Minister Andy Burnham called the incident deeply concerning and said counterterrorism police are working to establish the full facts of the case. And Iran's foreign minister says his country is open to diplomacy but fully prepared for war to resume. He appeared on NBC's Meet the Press. This is SRN News.
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16: You know, Ronald Reagan believed self-government required something that government could never replace, responsibility in the hands of the people. In his 1981 inaugural address, Reagan warned against the idea that America had become too complicated to be governed by its citizens. Reagan asked, "If no one among us is capable of governing himself, then who among us has the capacity to govern someone else?" For Reagan, limited government was not about having no government. It was about remembering where responsibility begins, with individuals, families, communities, and the people themselves. Because when government assumes every responsibility, citizens gradually surrender their own. Self-government asks more of us than dependence ever will. And freedom requires a people willing to govern themselves before asking government to do it for them.
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21: Welcome back to This Week on Capitol Hill. I'm your host, Tony Perkins. Well, this week we're at the Pray Vote Stand Summit at Cornerstone Chapel in Leesburg, Virginia, where earlier I sat down with Senator Josh Hawley of Missouri and his wife,

0: pharmaceutical companies who make that drug, they lie about it because they make money on more abortions. The more abortions there are, the more money they make. And that's why, Tony, it is absolutely vital that the FDA put back in place the safety protocols. But, you know, I think we agree on this, too. They need to go beyond that. Yeah, we need to go beyond that. Congress needs to ban the abortion drug in the United States of America, period.
1: And you have legislation to do that. You've introduced legislation.
0: I've introduced legislation to do that, and I'm challenging my Republican colleagues, everybody who's running for office. If you're pro-life, you cannot be for the abortion drug.
1: Yeah.
0: We have more abortions now in this country than we did when Roe was the law of the land because of the abortion drug. It is turning every mailbox in America into a Planned Parenthood. We cannot allow this to go on. We need to ban it.
1: Explain why it's important that Congress act on this and not just allow the FDA to change its policy.
0: Well, what happens is this. Missouri is a pro-life state. Louisiana, where Tony is from, is a pro-life state. Many of you, I'm sure, are from pro-life states. Here's the problem. It doesn't matter what your state's laws are, because the abortion drugs are mailed into every single state, regardless of state law. And that's because there are no safety restrictions on the drug. You don't have to go to a doctor to get it. You don't have to see a doctor as a follow-up. You don't have to have a screening for an ectopic pregnancy. None of the above. And these drug companies know it. They're the ones who push the Biden administration to adopt this abortion-on-demand agenda. What that means is what you vote for in your states doesn't matter.
1: Right.
0: The abortion drug is getting mailed in. The only way to make the Dobbs decision that overturned Roe, the only way to make it real is to ban the abortion drug in the United States of America.
1: And if the FDA did change the policy, a new administration could change it right back.
0: Exactly right. And you and I both know what we have seen since this drug came to America under Bill Clinton is that every Democrat administration makes it easier and easier and easier to get the drug. And why? Because they want more and more and more abortions. And I just want to be clear, we're not talking about contraception here. That's not what this is, whatever your views on that are. That's not this. We're talking about a drug whose sole purpose is to kill an unborn child already in the womb.
1: Yeah.
0: And it's happening all over this country.
1: Aaron, I was actually listening to Josh in the hearing today, and I was thinking he must be looking at Aaron's notes.
0: It's literally true.
1: But I was thinking, you know, you've got to have some dynamic dinner time conversations. Honey, pass the salt, and oh, here's a declaration to go with it for life. You know, talk a little bit about, I mean, two of you so immersed into this defense of the unborn. I mean, both of you at the tip of the spear.
2: Sure. So definitely this is something that's super important to us both. We're also legal nerds. I remember one time my sister asked us, we were at dinner, is this really what you talk about? So yes. But we're so thankful, I think especially as parents, at least especially for me as a mom, being able to guide and shepherd your own children just reinforces how crucial life is.
1: Everybody should be having these conversations around the dinner table. I mean, these are important fundamental things. This is what Deuteronomy talks about. This is what the Bible talks about, is when you sit down in the way, when you stand up, when you walk, that you talk about these things. It's the application of God's word to the very issues we're facing today. So, John, I mentioned declaration. That's a cue for you.
0: Okay, well, you know what? Since you mentioned it, Tony, we had the privilege, Tony and Aaron and I and some other Christian leaders from across the country had the privilege last week to announce a Declaration for Life, and I just happened to bring it with me here. You can see it on the screen.
1: I thought you might have one.
0: The Declaration for Life was written by Christian pastors from across the country on the birthday of America. Here we are, America's 250th anniversary. We thought it was vital that Christians from across the country speak to the importance of life, speak to the principle of life for this country, and call the nation back to a defense of life, and do so on the basis of the gospel of Jesus Christ. And that's what this Declaration for Life does. It says, it affirms that from the gospel we know every single life is valuable. From the gospel we know every single life is made in the image of our Lord Jesus Christ, who went to a cross for every single life. And it also calls on political leaders to take the important steps of protecting the unborn, not just in rhetoric, but in law, including banning the abortion drug.
3: As prices keep rising,

0: Social Security is even more important to older Americans.
1: I counted it to pay for groceries and prescriptions. 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
10: Welcome back to This Week on Capitol Hill. I'm Tony Perkins. Well, the midterm elections are now less than 6 weeks away, but for millions of Americans, the issues shaping those elections aren't theoretical. They're showing up at the gas pump and at the grocery store. The war with Iran continues. Gas prices have climbed sharply. And this week, House Speaker Mike Johnson said that while the effort to eliminate Iran's nuclear capabilities has been successful, we've now got to bring that to a resolution. So what does that resolution look like? And with control of Congress at stake in November, what are Republicans hearing from voters as they're back home in their districts? Joining me now for our weekly conversation is House Speaker Mike Johnson, who represents the 4th Congressional District of Louisiana. Mr. Speaker, welcome back to This Week on Capitol Hill.
11: Hey, Tony. Great to be with you as always.
10: Hey, before we jump into to the issues at hand, as members are back in their districts campaigning, you joined the president with the state dinner for Chinese President Xi Jinping this week at the White House. Tell us about that.
11: Yeah, I'm here in D.C. because I took a break from the campaign trail to come and attend the state dinner. It was an historic one, of course. China is, tries to be a peer-to-peer adversary to the United States. We're the last great superpower on the planet, but they're certainly making a run for that. So the relationship with that country is important. They're obviously a major trading partner to the U.S. But we also have our issues with China. And you and I have discussed many times over the years that the theft of intellectual property, the imprisonment of people, and the violation of basic human rights and religious freedom rights and all the rest are big concerns to us, so many. And we're in a big race with them in the AI race to ensure that we maintain our edge. So all that's very important. The president addressed a lot of those issues with Xi in their private meeting, and then it culminated in the state dinner last night. It was really a beautiful affair. The White House is obviously the best place in the world to do something like that, and we put our best foot forward. I saw our ambassador to China, Ambassador Perdue, this morning on a talk show, and he was addressing these issues, the needs for us to maintain a peace, obviously, with China, and to prevent them from, one of our concerns is they're making a move on Taiwan. All that, comes down to the relationship. So we can have issues with a lot of things that they're doing, we believe, wrongly, and also make sure that U.S. Goods are shipped and imported into China for trade. It's a delicate balance. I think the president's doing a good job with that, and last night was a reflection of it.
10: Should we be talking about those issues in which we have those differences, which are not, they're not insignificant? I mean, issues as human rights, religious freedom, those are things that really made America. That's those are the foundational principles of freedom. Are those items we should be talking about with China?
11: Well, of course. And, we advance our issues and our principles and our policies when we go abroad and when we, are diplomats and this through the State Department and that. But when you can bring those foreign and world leaders to the United States and have them on our soil and hear our, our reports about how well America is doing and how our founding principles are what we celebrate here on the 250th anniversary of the greatest nation in the history of the world, it has an influence. I think Xi, I was watching his face last night as the for the pageantry and all the things that were happening at the White House, and he was duly impressed. Anybody would be. It's a show of American strength and might, and that's really, really important for us. Peace through strength. We have to show strength, and we have to know that our adversaries understand that strength and our willingness to use it if necessary.
10: All right, Mr. Speaker, we're going to be seeing you on the road for the next 6 weeks. In fact, you're getting ready to head out. You're going to be going to California, Maine, Alaska, South Florida. I mean, you're going to be everywhere. What are you expecting to find on the campaign trail?
11: Well, as we've said so many times, as we get closer to the election, we're now less than 40 days out from the most fateful midterm in history, in my view, because we're at this crossroads that we've discussed in a contrast election, contrast between common sense and crazy. I'm so grateful that we're on the side of common sense, and our candidates are, our incumbents are. The entire balance of the House is going to come down to about two dozen seats. We know which ones are deep red. We know which ones are deep blue. So that's the jump ball. So I'll be going to all those districts, have been multiple times. I will do it over the next 6 weeks. We're going to travel nonstop through the election and make sure we leave it all in the field. But what we're hearing out there is the concerns that Americans have. They're grateful for the strong record that we're running on, all the things we've done to secure the border and restore American energy dominance, cut regulations, the biggest tax cut in U.S. history, more money in everybody's pockets, more jobs, more American manufacturing, reshoring, all those things, lowest violent crime rate in 126 years, biggest decline in drug cost in 60 years. Those are the things we remind them about that we've done for their families and encouraging them. If voters must know, you have to keep the team in charge that has a plan to continue on that track. You cannot turn the country over to the insurgent Marxist left, and that's what we're facing. That's the contrast. Our candidates are making that appeal very well, and I think it's going to have the desired effect in now less than 40 days.
10: That transition from common sense versus crazy to common sense versus communism, I mean, as this socialist ideology, this Marxist ideology, as you pointed out, is really has a strong foothold in the Democratic Party. But I'm going to go back to the meeting this week between President Trump and Xi Jinping. Was that, that was a perfect opportunity to make that contrast. Was that made? I mean, America, freedom, common sense was what built this country. China, communism, still suppressing and repressing its people.
11: Well, that's right. And the communist regimes always suppress the freedom of the people. And that's clear. And we see it. There's all sorts of human rights abuses and things that we're concerned about in every communist regime. And China is certainly a culprit there. We're explaining that communism in our, we launched a website that I've talked with you about before, contrastforamerica.com, where we put on just a couple of pages there the summary of where communism ends. It never ends well. It leads to poverty and human suffering and death. And that's the reality that we have to face. And that's what Americans have to face right now as they go to vote.
10: Right. And part of that challenge is that we don't know our history. We don't know world history. And the story with communism always ends the same way.
11: Always does. And we track that, you know, in the 20th century and the current century, it never ends well. And when people are out on the campaign and they're promising free things to you, you must ask what the real price is. It is your freedom. It will drive costs up. It will ruin the economy. It will make people more dependent upon government. And ultimately, that's the communist ultimate goal, is to have the government in charge of everything, which means you have zero freedom at all. It never, ever works.
10: Yeah, Mr. Speaker, I'm not looking for free things. I'm just looking for freedom.
11: And, there you go. I'll put that on a T-shirt.
10: All right, you can put that on there. But a little trademark there at the bottom.
11: All right,
10: Mr. Speaker, always good to see you. Thanks so much for joining us. Be safe on the road, and we look forward to connecting with you next week.
11: Thanks, Tony. Talk to you then.
10: House Speaker Mike Johnson heading off onto the campaign trail. I do want to encourage you, if you're not registered, you need to be registered if you still have time within your state and voting. Every election is important, but as the Speaker and others have made abundantly clear, this election is critical in determining the future of our nation. In fact, I think every election going forward will be critical in determining the direction of our nation. So be sure and vote in the election. Stick with us. We'll be back after this.
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10: Welcome back to This Week on Capitol Hill. Well, this week, President Donald Trump and Chinese President Xi Jinping met in Washington, D.C. Besides snarling traffic, the two leaders engaged in elaborate pageantry, and according to the official readout, they discussed trade, artificial intelligence, Taiwan, and Iran. No indication suggested that human rights and China's egregious human rights record were a part of the discussion. America should realize by now that trade is not the answer. It has not produced the political liberalization in China as Americans were told it would. Over the last 30 years, instead of bringing China into the free world, we have imported its cheap goods, trading them for American manufacturing jobs. Likewise, technology isn't the answer. China isn't simply competing with America technologically. The Chinese Communist Party has engaged in what U.S. officials described as systematic intellectual property theft and economic espionage, a strategy summarized by the Justice Department as, quote, rob, replicate, replace. Acquire American technology, reproduce it in China, and compete against the American companies that developed it. What if the answer is not trade, technology, or military might, but human rights? And the recognition that while a regime can deny the God who gave those rights and repress the worship of him, it cannot forever suppress the heart of man that yearns for liberty. What if the Trump administration took a page from the Reagan playbook on confronting an authoritarian adversary? See, Reagan understood that the Cold War with Russia was not a contest between two weapon systems, but between two views of man. One in which rights belong to the state, and one in which rights preceded the state because they came from God. This reality is highlighted in the movie The Brink of War, based upon the historical record surrounding the October 1986 Reykjavik summit between President Reagan and Soviet leader Mikhail Gorbachev. While movies often take liberties with the facts, the historical record supports the depiction of Reagan making human rights central to his engagement with the Soviet Union. Prior to departing for the summit, Reagan met with human rights advocates at the White House, and he said this, quote, true peace requires respect for human rights and freedom as well as arms control. Peace is not simply an absence of war. It's the presence of justice. Human rights, human freedom are its indispensable elements. These fundamental values and beliefs are matters on which we, as Americans, cannot and will not compromise. Therein lies a lesson for America today. Human rights are not the product of America. They are what produced America. They are not diminished by sharing them. They are like faith. They are multiplied. As Americans, our liberty and freedom becomes more robust and secure when we defend the God-given rights of others. America must be strong militarily, economically, and technologically, but our greatest strength is the truth that exposes the weakness of every totalitarian regime. Our rights come from God, not government. Reagan understood that this was communism's deepest vulnerability. The Chinese Communist Party has the same vulnerability today. China can repress religious freedom, censor speech, imprison dissenters, and deny God. But it cannot forever suppress what God has placed within the heart of every human, the yearning to breathe free. That, my friends, has been This Week on Capitol Hill.
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22: News this hour from Town Hall. I'm Mary Rose. British police arrested several men on suspicion of terrorism and explosive charges Sunday near an airbase the U.S. military has been using to facilitate strikes on Iran. President Trump said there was coordination with British officials.
23: And working with the British worked out great.
24: Were they migrants?
23: It may have been Scotland Yard. I don't know. We worked with a lot of them. We had them under view for a long time, and we got it.
22: Shareholders are taking on the New York Times over what they called biased coverage of the Israel-Hamas conflict. Correspondent Ken Lorman has the details.
25: The State Board of Administration of Florida and the National Center for Public Policy Research have filed suit demanding internal records from the Times board. The lawsuit cites a former Jewish employee who says she repeatedly raised concerns about anti-Semitism and anti-Israel bias. The groups argue the paper lacks an effective system to correct errors and tell readers the truth. Kim Lorman reporting.
22: Thousands of flights have been disrupted as a powerful nor'easter slams the East Coast. The National Weather Service says the slow-moving storm is expected to dump more heavy rain and create dangerous surf conditions from New Jersey to New England through tonight. Forecasters expect the storm's intensity to weaken, but coastal flooding is still likely today from Virginia to Massachusetts. Tens of thousands are experiencing power outages as winds gusting up to 70 miles an hour buffet the region. A new study says eating 4 to 6 servings of whole grains each day may offer the greatest benefits for heart health. More on these stories at townhall.com.
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22: President Trump is honoring Gold Star families on Gold Star Mothers and Families Day, observed today, September 27th.
27: In his annual proclamation, President Trump praised the courage and sacrifice of fallen service members while recognizing the profound grief carried by their loved ones. He also saluted Gold Star families for turning sorrow into service, supporting military families, veterans, and others across the nation. Richard Boyd reported.
22: A new study says eating less ultra-processed food could help your mental health. Researchers reported on September 23rd in JAMA Psychiatry that people had less depression and anxiety after reducing their ultra-processed food intake by over 85%. Researchers said that the results show junk food may harm your gut in ways that move up to your brain. Breaking news and analysis at townhall.com. Strokes are becoming more common in younger adults.
3: A U.S. population study found stroke rates among young adults aged 20 to 54 has nearly doubled. The study's author from the University of Cincinnati said more people are surviving these strokes, which means more younger adults may be living with the long-term effects of stroke. The overall stroke rate has increased from about 34 cases per 100,000 people to over 62 by 2020. Researchers also found that high blood pressure, diabetes, atrial fibrillation, and substance use became more common among younger adults who had strokes. I'm Rob Martier.
22: Hurricane Nolo is expected to strengthen today into a major hurricane. Authorities in Hawaii say Nolo is moving away from their islands, but still expected to create some coastal flooding along those areas. More on these stories at townhall.com.
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6: Skies will gradually become sunny today with highs around 70 and northwest wind under 10 miles an hour. Mostly clear tonight, lows in the mid-40s. Sunny for Monday with highs in the upper 60s. Scattered clouds and lower 50s Monday night. You can always get the latest weather at theanswerportland.com. I'm meteorologist Matthew Harding on AM 1640, The Answer.
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0: And we do welcome you to the CNC Auto Show. I'm Avery Clements here with my co-host David Clark and Jamie Bridges.
1: Good morning.
0: I missed that, Jamie. You were saying what kind of vehicle was coming in?
1: Oh, it was like a Karmann Ghia.
0: A Karmann Ghia. And the reason that she was talking is we're at the Polish and Parts car show here.
1: And I wasn't paying attention to the clock. Yeah.
2: Jamie's trying to take the starlight already.
1: I'm sorry.
2: It's early in the morning.
0: Yes, she was. She jumped right in there, and she is ready. Yes, we are on the road again.
2: On the road.
0: Yeah, on the road again. And this time, again, we're at the Polish and Parts event here downtown Augusta, Georgia, right across the street from the VA Medical Center. And this is one of my favorite car shows.
1: It is?
0: Yeah, it is.
2: Got some interesting cars out here for sure.
0: Well, look what's pulling in. I don't even have any idea what that thing is. And I'll just try to describe it for the listeners. And it is a Opel GT front with a truck-looking rear, possibly a Corvette-looking rear end. Oh, Bradley GT. Okay, I have seen that.
2: I was going to say, it looked like a speed racer vehicle.
0: Yeah, they're a kit car. Okay, so, we're located at 919 15th Street. And again, that's across the street from the VA hospital. And we will be having a lot of fun here today because they have such a mixture of different cars here.
2: Oh yeah,
0: when we have one here, and we'll be talking to some different guests because we love to see their thoughts. Want to mention see their thoughts. We want to hear what they have to say about their vehicle. Okay, so we have Mario Chavez here, and he has a 65 Cobra replica.
3: Yes, sir.
0: Mario, what made you choose that car?
3: It's been a bucket list for me for a lot of years. I actually have a die-cast model of this exact car that's been sitting over my desk for the last 25 years. And 3 years ago, I was finally able to get it and the bucket list kind of thing. So,
2: man, that's beautiful.
3: Thank you.
0: That's an amazing story. So you had a die-cast of this car.
3: Yes, sir.
0: And you wanted it.
3: Yes, sir.
0: And so you got it. How long have you owned the car?
3: I've had it for about 3 years.
0: 3 years.
3: Yeah, yeah. It took about a year and a half to get it built. I spec'd it out with Backdraft down in Florida, and they built it, and I had the engine built up in North Carolina, Prestige, those guys up there, and shipped it down there, and they installed it in Backdraft and put about 100 miles on it and worked all the bugs out and then shipped it up to me.
0: And what type engine is that?
3: It's a 351. It's a stroke to a 427.
1: Wow.
3: Yeah, yeah. Pull about 500 horsepower on the dyno.
0: Wow.
1: 500
0: in that little small car.
3: Yes, sir. Yes, sir. The thing weighs about 2,400 pounds.
2: It'll put you in your seat.
3: Absolutely.
1: And
3: you wind up facing the wrong way real quick.
0: Now, as far as going down the road and driving this, I mean, you drove it here.
3: Yes, sir.
0: That was not a trailer-type vehicle.
3: I don't trailer it anywhere. I drive it as much as I can. There I don't believe in trailering it.
0: What's it feel like going down the interstate with that vehicle, with the wind blowing past you and all?
3: Nothing like it in the world. Nothing like it in the world. It's a unique experience, and it's no radio, no air conditioning. It doesn't have anything that it didn't come with originally.
2: So your hair in the wind.
3: Absolutely.
2: There you go.
3: That's how I lost it all.
0: What's your favorite memory of that in that car that has to do with that car?
3: Just driving it, right? Just the enjoyment of driving it and just taking it out on the weekends, and it's just fun. It's just a fun car to drive.
0: Yeah. Do you go to a lot of car shows?
3: I do. I try to. Yeah. Yeah. When I'm in town, I do. I enjoy it. I like seeing all the different kinds of cars, and there's so much variety around here. And you go to a car show, and you've been to so many of them in the area, and every once in a while, there's cars that you've never seen before.
0: Yeah. Yeah.
2: So does your wife like to ride around in it with you?
3: Not as much. It messes up her hair too much.
0: There you go. Yeah. Yeah. Well, I've had many, many convertibles. And my wife, before we got married, she loved riding a convertible. We get married, and she don't ride in the convertibles very much.
3: I did get a soft top for it, just for her.
0: Uh-huh.
3: So she would ride with me. It's been on the car once since I owned it. So.
1: Oh, no.
0: So, do you go to very many car shows?
3: I do. I go to a few in the area. Been to some in Savannah. So I try to get out as much as I can.
4: There you go.
2: You take it down to the strip? We've been to Carolina Drag Strip. You run it down the dragway yet?
3: It's a cruiser. I'm not going to race it. I'm not going to track it. I'm not going to do anything like that. I just enjoy driving it.
2: Don't test the engine out.
3: I've opened it up a little bit on I-20, but
2: that's enough.
3: Yeah, that's enough.
2: Gotta watch for those flock cameras while you're out there doing that.
3: Yeah, exactly.
1: Oh my gosh.
0: Well, Mario, I got to ask this question: if somebody was to offer you twice what you have invested in it right now, would you take it?
3: Absolutely, because I just buy another one. I just buy another one to make some money.
2: Smart man.
0: Because you'll find another one somewhere.
1: Oh yeah,
3: I can spec another one out and have it in a year and a half. Absolutely,
0: fantastic.
2: Everything's got a price tag, Aaron.
3: Absolutely, everything's for sale. Right?
2: There you go, all the time.
3: That's right. As long as I can get another one, I'm good.
2: There you go.
0: Now, the Polished Parts Car Show. This is again one of my favorite ones for many reasons. It has to do with Project Lifting Spirits, which helps the veterans a huge amount. So I love that part. But also, there is such a wide variety of cars. For instance, Mario's car, which is a 65 Cobra replica, but like coming in now, I guess that's like a 65 Galaxy, and then we got a Toyota. It's just such a mixture of different cars that come here.
3: That's what I like about it. You see so much different variety. It's not just muscle cars. It's everything.
1: Yeah, it's everything. There's motorcycles over there, too. Yeah.
0: And you get to talk to so many different people.
3: I do. I enjoy that. Just see what they do to their car and just the enjoyment of it, right? I don't come to these for the trophies. It's more the
2: community.
3: The community and to talk to other people. And there's a lot of the same guys that come out every one of these car shows. So you make friends with them. So it's enjoyable.
2: It's awesome.
0: We have a beautiful Chevelle coming in here.
3: Mm-hmm. Yep. That is nice.
0: Yeah. There are so many beautiful. Now, another thing that we'll be doing during the show today is we'll be talking to different vendors. There's people here. I've seen one that has to do with metal, the laser cutting of metal. You can, designs. That's a beautiful thing to watch and see the pieces of metal also when they get done. They can.
1: His business card he'd cut out of a thin sheet of steel.
0: He did. He'd give you a business card that's made of metal with his stuff cut in there.
2: That's awesome.
1: Really neat. Yeah. I still have it from last year.
0: It is pretty neat.
2: Yeah, it's one of those ones you hang on anything. To.
1: Yeah.
0: And there's a lot of things to do with veterans. There's a State Farm tent going up there. And what I really kind of like about this car show is a lot of car shows don't start until later in the morning, like 10 o'clock, 11 o'clock, 12 o'clock. They start early here, and even though the car show hadn't even started, it's already starting to fill up with cars.
1: Well, it's a nice it's too hot down here, I think, for a 2 o'clock in the afternoon car show. You'd be roasted.
0: Well, you know, Jamie was a judge last year at this at this car show. What was that like, Jamie?
1: It was very hot. It was very hot. But there were so many cars that showed up last year. It took us a couple hours to go through and judge everything and look. And it was just the heat, because it was around noon when we went finished, and it's a parking lot. There was no relief from the shade, so it was a lot. I was quite sweaty.
0: So being the judge is not as easy as it looks.
1: It was not. That's the hard thing, is because everybody's poured their heart and soul into these cars, and they want to tell you about the car, and I want to stand there and listen, but there's a time frame.
0: Yeah, you have to keep moving.
1: Yeah, and that was the hard part, because I want to look at your pictures that you brought, and I want you to tell me what you did, but it's the time
0: continues. Mario, do the people, when they're having their car judged, do they kind of try to treat the judges pretty nice when they come by?
3: Most of the time, you don't even know you're being judged.
1: Yeah.
3: Because there's so many people walking around just looking at the car. So,
0: And they might be posing as a regular person looking at it. Yeah. Boom.
3: Yeah, yeah. Most
0: they
3: of the time,
0: might
3: you
0: be
3: don't
0: the
3: even
0: judge.
3: Know. Absolutely.
0: On there.
2: So, is this your first, like, show car?
3: Yeah. Okay. It is.
2: So, have you always been into car shows and stuff?
3: I've always been into cars.
2: Okay.
3: Finally got to the point in my life that I can actually have the time to have a car and be able to enjoy it and you know, play with it. And
2: so, did you ever, so before now, you never tinkered with cars or did anything on your
3: I
2: own
3: did.
2: Stuff?
3: I've always, I'm an aircraft mechanic by trade, so okay. I've always tinkered with something.
2: There you go.
3: I had a Challenger before this one. That was, I thought was pretty nice.
2: There you go. It was a little quick.
3: A little quick. Yeah. That, not as quick as this one, but it was pretty quick.
2: There you go.
3: Yeah.
0: I worked on airplanes at one time also. I worked on the F-4s. They were old when I was working on them, but that's what I ended up with.
3: Yeah,
0: but
3: yeah.
0: They're a beautiful airplane.
3: Yeah, absolutely. Yeah.
0: I love aviation also. There's a lot of things. I had an aircraft one time. Yeah. Okay. Mario, you have been fantastic being here with us, and I'm going to tell you that is one beautiful vehicle.
3: Well, I appreciate it. Thank you very much.
0: That.
3: Thank you for having me.
0: And I want to say thank you to you and all the others out here that bring these cars, that make them look so good, shine them up, and get them ready, and come share them with the others that are here for us to see, because things like that brings me a lot of an enjoyment, and I know it does a lot of other people also. So thank you very much.
3: Well, thank you. Appreciate okay. you having me.
0: And we'll be right back with more the CNC Auto Show.

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0: We are back with more of the CNC Auto Show, and I'm David. I'm here with Aaron and Jamie, and we are at the Polishing Parts Car Show.
1: Yes.
0: And as the song says, can I drive your car? I don't know that anybody out here is going to let us just go drive their car. But what an unbelievable time we're having right now. These cars are beautiful.
2: Yes.
1: Yeah, amazing cars coming in the door. And I'm going to throw a tech tip quiz out. Now, I'm not sure if the phones are working today or not, but if you try and you get through and answer it, that's good. If you don't, I'm going to throw this tech tip quiz out to both of you. That way you can help me answer the tech tip quiz. Buck got his insurance to pay for something that improved his car's fuel mileage. What did he get from insurance? What did he get him to pay for?
0: Probably nothing.
1: Nothing. David has his job is to work with a lot of these insurance companies.
2: Duking it out.
1: If you two get the answer to that now in a few minutes, I'm gonna get you to answer that question and give it a try. Even if we have to give a few hints to it, we'll do that. Okay. Now, just throwing a few things out here, David. It seems that. Yes, it might be partly in your wheelhouse. General Motors enforces strict prohibitions against using aftermarket used and salvaged parts for advanced driver assistance systems, collision repairs, and safety restraint systems. And added to that, eBay officially banned the sale of airbags and airbag components on its platform. And this follows a federal investigation into at least 10 deaths tied to counterfeit, defective, or improperly handled recycled safety parts sold online. What do you think?
0: That's perfect. That's great. I mean, the problem that shops face, and even consumers, I mean, they have to be aware when they go in to get their car fixed is folks like, you know, I hate to say it, State Farm sitting right down here beside us, but, you know, not always do they want to follow what the manufacturer says. So the shop's challenged with making sure that customer gets the repairs that are needed. I mean, I think for the last 2 years, I mean, said numerous times, I think, with ADAS components, whether it's the radar, the camera, anything to do with that it should be a new part, because we've talked about for time and time again all these flood vehicles that get brought in, and there's no damage to the sensor on the outside. You can't see it, but that thing's been submerged.
1: Mm-hmm.
0: So what corrosion's in there? What other damage can you not see?
1: Yep.
0: For GM to come out and say it's strictly prohibited is fantastic. Okay. The wording is strong. I think it's going to be good. I think shops still have challenges. I hear of shops that have brought some of this stuff to conversations, and the insurance company said, well, we insured and we write the policy this way, and that's what we're going to pay for. We don't care what they say. So as a consumer, definitely be aware when you go in. I think the counterfeit airbag thing with eBay, I think that's fantastic. There was another, I read this week that there was another death from a counterfeit airbag that came out. So it's scary. Know where you're taking your car to get it fixed. Know what they're doing. If you're not sure, ask questions.
1: Mm-hmm.
0: If the shop can't answer the questions, call me.
1: Yeah.
0: Call somebody like myself that does this stuff to try and help you make sure that you got your car fixed properly. Because ultimately, you're putting your family back in that car, and you want it to be safe.
1: Yeah.
0: Not only for you, but especially with this ADAS stuff, is the other people around you, because your car can make decisions that can affect other people.
1: Mm-hmm.
0: That you're driving in the lanes with. So
1: and have your car, if you have collision work done, have it done at a reputable repair shop that you know are going to use the right parts, because it's real easy to cut the price on repairing a vehicle by using counterfeit parts or cheap parts, and you just go online and find the cheapest one, and yeah, it fits in there. But what would happen if that component's needed, like an airbag?
0: Yeah.
1: Would it blow out like it should, or would it explode?
0: Yeah. And I mean, I get it. People are tough. The economy's tight on everybody right now, mm-hmm. right? And you see deductibles are super high. It's not uncommon for me to see somebody with a $2,000 deductible on a car anymore. That is just, I mean, you're getting into realms where it just doesn't make sense. And so when they go in to get the car fixed, they're looking for a way to say, hey, is there anything we can save so I don't have to pay my deductible? But you don't want to compromise.
2: Well, that's the repair. How much money is your life worth? Are you going to save a couple hundred bucks on an eBay airbag, or are you going to do it the right way?
0: Yeah. It's scary. And
1: don't get me wrong. Now, I buy a lot of things online. I buy, but there's a big difference between buying a counterfeit radio or watch or something like that online that's not certified or don't have all the credentials and buying something that's a safety feature. Yeah, two totally different things.
0: Would you buy a used seatbelt?
1: Yeah.
0: I mean, no. Yeah. I mean, some things you just got to look at and it's got to make sense, right? Yeah. Like, I mean, and to the point for these cars is when it gets in another accident, you want the car to perform at the level that it was expected to when it was tested.
1: Yeah.
0: And if it hasn't been repaired properly, if the correct parts haven't been put on there, it's not going to do that. Mm-hmm. So there's a lot of parts with like GM and Subaru. If the door is impacted and there's an airbag sensor in the door, they don't want you putting that same airbag sensor, even if the airbags didn't deploy, even if there's no damage on it, they don't want you putting that same airbag sensor back in that door because there could be something wrong with it,
3: mm-hmm.
0: and they want that it replaced, and that you can't see. So, you know, it's better to be safe than sorry. Right?
1: So we're going to mark that one as good. Hey, we go to an email. Bill from Austin, he emailed me asking how to replace the air filter in his 06 Ford Focus. And the reason I wanted to read that one on air is because I've run into that before, and this was a pretty wild thing. Ford makes it to where you can't replace the air filter in that Focus. You have to replace the whole air box. And then, to top it off, they quit making the airbox. So you have a mess. But what's good about that is that Dorman Products, they built a better one. They sell the assembly. Now, you do still have to buy an assembly, but when you get it, you can replace the air filter after that. When the next one you do, you can take this one apart, put a regular air filter in, which is normally a very cheap thing to do. I don't know why Ford didn't think about that. 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They have a lot of improved design parts and parts the factories discontinued, and you can normally pick things like that up at Advanced Auto Parts. So great deal. We'll be right back with more of the CNC Auto Show.
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8: The Answer. I'm Mary Rose. President Trump is calling the arrest of five men suspected of planning a terror attack on a U.S. airbase in England fantastic news. Speaking to reporters in Chicago today, he said the group had been looking to do big damage and had been under investigation by British and U.S. authorities. British police said they made the arrest early Sunday, acting on a tip about three suspicious vehicles heading towards RAF Fairford in western England. Prime Minister Andy Burnham called the incident deeply concerning and said counterterrorism police are working to establish the full facts of the case. Thousands of flights have been disrupted as a powerful nor'easter slams the East Coast. The National Weather Service says the slow-moving storm is expected to dump more heavy rain and create dangerous surf conditions. This is SRN News.
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9: You know, Ronald Reagan believed self-government required something that government could never replace, responsibility in the hands of the people. In his 1981 inaugural address, Reagan warned against the idea that America had become too complicated to be governed by its citizens. Reagan asked, "If no one among us is capable of governing himself, then who among us has the capacity to govern someone else?" For Reagan, limited government was not about having no government. It was about remembering where responsibility begins, with individuals, families, communities, and the people themselves. Because when government assumes every responsibility, citizens gradually surrender their own. Self-government asks more of us than dependence ever will. And freedom requires a people willing to govern themselves before asking government to do it for them.
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0: We're back with more of the CNC Honor Show. I'm David. I'm here with Aaron and Jamie, and we've got some special guests, Aaron.
1: Yes, we do. We have Tim Prendergrass here with us, and he is from the Augusta area. He's with the Vet Center.
2: Yes, sir.
1: And that's the outreach specialist.
2: Yes, sir.
1: We really appreciate you joining us here because I know you're going to have some good information for us. We also have Tommy Neal, outreach specialist, and Tommy, you're from the Columbia area.
3: Yes, sir, from the Columbia area.
1: And that's Columbia, South Carolina.
3: Yes, sir, Columbia, South Carolina.
1: Yeah, I got a friend of mine from South America, and he called, and he was from, he said, I'm in Columbia.
3: Right.
1: And he said, no, not that Columbia. I told him to come by and see me. He said, that's the wrong Columbia.
0: He said, I'm a little bit of a trip, huh?
1: Yeah. He made me a shirt that said that one time shortly after that, because he really liked that. Okay, we appreciate you both being here. Tommy, I'll start with you. I see the beautiful vehicle that's back there. It's got things to do with the Vet Center on it. Beautiful piece of equipment. What is that used for? What do you
3: do?
1: Yes,
3: sir. So that's we call that a mobile Vet Center. We can do a lot of things with that. It's a pretty versatile piece of equipment. We can do counseling

0: this to let people know what's available, but also you can use it for emergency response, and you could use it for just everyday going out and helping veterans that are out there. Tim, you're in the Augusta area.
1: Yes, sir.
0: What type of things do you do day-to-day?
1: So we're considered a brick-and-mortar type vet center, and so as an outreach specialist, I'm out in the community trying to connect with, locate, and inform active duty, National Guard, reservists, and veterans in our community. The Augusta Vet Center covers 20 counties, 6 in South Carolina, 14 in Georgia. Where our counties leave off by zip code, then like Tommy's picks up for Columbia because he's adjacent. Then there are 7 vet centers in the state of Georgia, 4 in South Carolina. So once we're connecting with them, we're going to assess what their needs are. If they need counseling and they're eligible, then we're going to get them scheduled for a counseling visit. If they just have questions about how do I enroll in VA healthcare, you know, like how do I get a copy of my DD-214, I'm looking for legal assistance. Are there any resources in this area? And that's the bulk of the work that I'm going to do as an outreach specialist.
0: And there's a lot of people out there that that have no idea what is available to them if they would just ask.
1: Correct. I mean, in this area, in the CSRA, there's about 66,000 veterans. And you have the active duty installation. And so we provide services to active. Now, they do get a tap class when they're in separation. However, they're drinking from a fire hydrant, not a water fountain. And so they're getting all this info, and they may not remember it all. And they're not getting out for six months to a year later. So we're getting those phone calls, too. But we're also being proactive, and we're making phone calls to recently separated service members just to refresh their memory that the vet center is here for them.
0: Well, I can't help but mention one of the main reasons that I went over there, and I'm so excited about you being there and things like this going on that helps Project Lifted Spirits. But I was in the Air Force. I got out, and I just started working, got busy, no health issues, really, and everything just flowing good. Next thing you know, a lot of years flew by.
2: Got a little older.
0: My hearing got where it wasn't as good as it should have been, and I used to work on jet engines, and so my sister said, you know, you need to go over there and talk to them on the military side or talk to the VA center about that. And so I always listen to my sister because she really helps me a lot in a lot of ways. And so I went, and it has been amazing. What's there that you have no idea all the wonderful things that are there, and it's just very well organized. They text you, let you know when the appointments. Now, and I realize that's a little bit of a different area than you work in, but it's all kind of built together in a way to where it's it would be worthwhile that if you possibly could go to one of those centers or come talk to you, right. It would be well worth it for anybody that was in the military.
1: Right. We're very collaborative. So if someone walks in or calls, sometimes they see the term vet center and they think we're a veterinarian. Mm-hmm. So they will bring a pet into the vet center thinking they're going to get services for their animal. Yeah. I will do a segue and say, well, we're not a veterinarian, but have you ever served?
0: Uh-huh.
1: And if they say, yeah, then I'll ask them if they've connected to their benefits. And if they're not enrolled in VA healthcare, I'm going to give them a point of contact. Sometimes I'll meet them at the hospital and walk them to where they need to go, because we're all about, I mean, Tommy and I are both veterans. We've served in the Army.
3: Yes, sir. Army and the Air Force.
0: And we appreciate y'all's service.
3: Yeah, thank
0: we
3: you so
0: sure
3: much.
0: Do. Thank
3: we appreciate your service as well.
1: Yes. So we're here to be a point of contact so that we can educate and empower other veterans, active duty service members, National Guard, reservists, and their families to what they may be entitled to and they don't know.
0: Okay, all you vets out there, if you're not going to the VA or signed up for veterans benefits, you need to do it big time.
3: Yes, sir.
4: Absolutely.
1: Visit va.gov, and there's a find a VA location right in the top center of the page. You can put in your zip code, hit the pull down menu. You got a host of a suite of different entities that you can search out that are, and it'll come up with what's closest to you.
0: And it's easy to use.
1: Yes, sir.
0: And like I think that's the thing that stands out for me. Everything is so well organized, in my opinion. I mean, they call you before an appointment. You go over there. They check you out. They say, here's what we do. And it's just well organized and very, very caring people there. Like you said, I was looking for something, some room. And I asked somebody, hold on. And they took me there. they didn't just let me go find it. So I thought that was great. And we appreciate that. Now, one thing we want to make sure that we mention, if somebody was, let's say they were listening And they said, I would like to consider doing that. Let's say they wasn't even in the Augusta area right here. They're listening on a radio.

0: 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Austin, I thought, yeah, we play in Austin, somewhere in a different city. How would they find out how to sign up for this or get more information?
1: The one way is to go to va.gov. Like I said, that's a website for the VA. Find a VA location. Put in Austin, Texas. Matter of fact, I just did this week, and it's like 1.5 miles from the center of Austin. So there is an Austin Vet Center there.
0: Oh, yeah.
1: And so all that's what they can do, no matter where they're located, and put in their zip code, hit Vet Centers as a search option. When they do that, hit search, a link is going to come up. And then you hit that link, it's going to give them the hours of operation, a telephone number, and the services that are provided there.
0: Okay. And there's a lot of different things. I always like to tie almost everything into transportation and cars. There's ways that if there's disabilities that might keep them from being able to safely continue to drive a car, there's things available that would help them with a lot of that type stuff too, right?
2: Yeah, absolutely. The VA does a really good job of trying to get out to veterans to pick them up, to bring them to appointments. They can also
1: do virtual.
2: Yeah, do virtual appointments. We can do phone appointments, especially with us.
0: And put things in their vehicles to make them adapt to, whatever
2: exactly right.
0: type
2: exactly
0: disability right. they yep. may have. Let's say yep. that if they're not able to press a gas pedal, there's things that they can do to give hand controls
2: yes,
0: to where
2: definitely.
0: You can,
2: yes.
0: you can
2: yeah.
0: give it to gas and things like that. And that's Gusta Mobility does yes. a lot of that. My friends there, I was trying to think, but they do a lot of that. And I know that they've sent us veterans there that's had their vehicles modified and different things done. So I think that's a great service for them to be able to do that too.
2: Absolutely. Yes, sir.
1: And while we're on vehicles, you know, they need to know what their state benefits are, because as a veteran in a state, you can potentially get a veteran license tag.
0: Uh-huh.
1: And then you're not going to pay in Georgia. You're not going to pay the $20 tag fee.
0: Wow.
1: You just take your DD-214 with you to tag and registration, and they'll assess it, and you may walk away with a tag that doesn't cost you.
0: Tim, one thing I wondered, do they from time to time have different classes to let people know what all is available?
1: So Georgia Department of Veterans Services is there for people in our state. They cover several counties, which each office in South Carolina's side of the CSRA, every county has a VSO office that they can go to find out what their benefits are for the state.
2: Yeah, it's pretty simple to look them up. Just type in your county, so Edgefield County or Aiken County, VSO, right in the Google machine, and it'll pop right up. And
1: also on va.gov, as an
2: Absolutely,
1: example,
2: yeah.
1: you can scroll down all the way down to the bottom of va.gov. There's a dark blue banner. In like the second column, it's going to have your state VSOs.
0: Yep. All right, 5 seconds left. What is the best, what's your favorite vehicle out here so far?
1: The Camaros that are sitting
0: Camaro.
1: Right here.
0: All right, Tommy.
2: Hey, that Bel Air over there, that's super nice too.
0: Yeah, there are some beautiful cars.
2: Yes,
0: hey,
2: sir.
0: We appreciate you both being here with us. Thank you.
2: Yeah, thank you, sir.
0: We'll be right back with more of the CNC Auto Show.
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0: 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I'm Eric Clements here with David Clark.
1: Yes, sir.
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0: And we are on remote at the Polish Your Parts Car Show in downtown Augusta, right across the street from the VA. 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And I got a video the other day from somebody. And actually that somebody is sitting right next to me, David Clark. I realize that the Waymo is a pretty common deal now. So many people in so many cities just, they don't even think anything about it anymore. But there's a lot of people that have not actually been in a Waymo. It may not be in their city yet, because I think they're still rolling it out in a lot of places. But David visits a lot of these cities, and he was in a Waymo. He's went on two or three reports for us and rode in them. And David, you rode in another one?
1: I did.
0: Yeah.
1: It's fantastic, man. I love getting on my app and calling it up. It comes to me, and like I sent you the video. I mean,
0: I
1: walk straight up to the car. The doors are locked until I get close to it, and then it uses my Bluetooth to know that that's me, and it unlocks the door, and so then I can open it, and then you can hear it even talk to me.
0: How long did it take to get there?
1: 6 minutes?
0: 6 minutes. That's about the same as Uber.
1: Yeah. I mean, it's no different. The only thing that's better when I get in the Waymo is I don't have to talk to anybody.
0: Yeah.
1: I can talk to myself like I normally do.
0: Well, I miss that in a way, because I really enjoy talking to different people and getting their just opinion on things. But lately, I think that most Uber drivers are kind of trained not to talk much anymore. You run into one every now and then that will talk, but most of the ones I've been with, at least in the D.C. area, did not talk very much.
1: Well, I feel bad sometimes when I get into the Lyft and I'm on a phone call, or either I get a call that comes in and I'm on the phone while I'm sitting there and this person's driving me and I can't have a conversation with them. Well, in the Waymo, I don't have to worry about that.
2: Yeah.
1: It's only me in there. So it's a blast. I mean,
0: and you could really say whatever you want to the Waymo driver, and they don't care.
1: No, I found it interesting. Like, we were going down this road, and there was a kid that was driving a little scooter, like what we see, you know, everybody riding around here. And when the car saw, I mean, the kid kind of was on the sidewalk, but kind of eased like it was coming off the sidewalk, and the car immediately started to slow down. Like, it predicted that something could potentially happen. So I thought that was interesting. All the cameras on this thing and how it keeps up with stuff is unreal. I made that video for you, and then I also FaceTime Murphy over at Rick's Paint Body, because Murphy had never seen one, and he's like, that is insane. I can't believe this happened. I'm sitting there showing it to him, and his kids are going nuts. They're like, oh, the kids are like, oh, we've seen these on YouTube or whatever. So it's fun.
0: Jamie, if you had the opportunity just to jump in there, M1, would you do it?
2: Well, I mean, David's testing it out,
0: so I guess you feel good about it now.
2: As long as I don't get stuck in a traffic circle somewhere.
0: Right. Yeah, go around for
1: now. What was interesting was there was some bad weather one day in Arizona, and I did try and call one up, but it said the system was down.
2: Oh.
1: So for some reason, I guess it wasn't good enough visibility.
2: Yeah.
1: So they actually shut them down and wouldn't run on the road. So that was interesting.
2: Yeah. Well, I mean, you know, I'd rather them know their limits and say, hey, this is a problem, and not run.
0: Well, that does lead me to another question that's kind of on the same subject. But I wanted y'all's opinion on this part also. You have Waymo, and then now cyber taxis coming on. One of the differences between the two is that the cyber taxi is using pretty much all cameras, from what I understand, to get around.
1: Yeah.
0: The Waymo, it relies on LiDAR, radar, and cameras, and highly detailed maps to be able to get there. Now, what I'm a little bit concerned about is relying primarily on cameras. Is that enough? I mean, because of things like sun hitting something a certain way, or the rain, or the conditions not right, dusk to dawn type situations. I just wonder if that's going to work as well as using the LiDAR and radar.
1: Well, they didn't have any. I was really trying to find a cyber taxi while I was out there, but couldn't find one in Arizona. I know they have them in Texas. Mm-hmm. You know, and if I can get out there, I'm gonna try one. I just want to see what it's about. I think they've definitely got – Tesla's challenged everybody with technology, no doubt, in their cars. So I think, you know, if they feel comfortable with it.
0: Well, yeah. And that is the other side of the coin there that I look at. I could not imagine Tesla putting something out that hadn't been tested and tested and retested.
1: Yeah.
0: So on that side of it, it would make me feel comfortable getting in because I trust Elon. I mean, he told me it's safe. I'm all,
1: Jamie, don't
0: trust him. But I do trust him. And if he said it's safe, I'm going to go ahead and jump in there. But in my opinion, I just can't see how just cameras can operate as efficiently as sonar, radar, LIDAR, all the other methods.
2: If I get in my truck and this first thing in the morning and I'm headed east straight into the sun, my collision avoidance turns off. The little light turns on that says it's disabled because of the sun.
0: Uh-huh.
2: So I don't know how that would work with just cameras.
0: Uh-huh. Oh, I had a phone call the other day, and I get a lot of people that call me, different people just call and say, Aaron, I'm running into this issue. You got any ideas on it? And they were driving back from Savannah, and they had been there for a few days, and they said a lot of lights popped up on their dash, and one was the lane assist, one was the different things to do with ADAS system. And of course, I told, it popped into my head, they said they were coming back from Savannah, bugs.
1: Yeah.
0: And sure enough, they got out and they stopped somewhere and they cleaned the bugs off the front of the car and everything went back to normal. So, yeah. So I will tell you that if you block some of these sensors, that you will get different messages up.
1: Well, you got that. You got, you know, the rocks that are coming up. I mean, I've had people that have brought vehicles in and a rocks come up and hit the camera.
2: Mm-hmm. Yeah.
1: Right? And damage the camera and the camera doesn't work. So, I mean, there's all things that can affect it. I mean, if you look at a lot of the procedures for the calibrations and when you get faults, one of the main things they say to do first is to clean the front of it, is to make sure you clean it out so it's getting, you know, good signal. Mm-hmm. So,
0: well, one article that I read, it said, which approach will win, Tesla's camera-only system or Waymo's sensor-heavy-driven system? So we just wait and see what comes up.
1: The vans with Waymo that they had out were awesome.
0: Uh-huh.
1: So they've got, you know, I've been getting in the cars, but they've got the vans out there now that they have like their bench seating, but you actually face each other while it kind of drives you down the road.
0: Mm-hmm. I think they go forward and backwards the same.
1: These things look amazing. I mean, it definitely looks like an unreal car going down the road, but it's a Waymo. You can get in and have kind of your own party bus with no driver.
0: Yeah. Well, there will be some amazing things coming up, and it continues to evolve. It continues to get better, and I think that without question, the cyber taxis and the Waymos, they are here to stay and will be much more common in other cities as time goes on, without question.
1: And they're just as cost effective. I mean, I think my one Waymo was $17.
2: Yeah.
1: So I mean, it's not that expensive.
0: Yeah.
1: So.
0: It's going to be some good stuff. Okay. Oh, we ate that segment up.
1: Guys, and this is the last one for this hour.
0: Oh, this is the last one. Oh, no. I'm glad you said that because I need to mention that wraps up the first hour of the CNC Auto Show live from Polishing Parts Car Show. And big thanks to co-host David Clark, Jamie Bridges, and also our producers, Mason Rogers, Mariana Lopez, and Trip Clark. And thank you to everyone who tuned in, dialed in, or clicked in. And we'll be back with another CNC Auto Show very shortly. So sit still.
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13: News this hour from Town Hall. I'm Mary Rose. British police arrested several men on suspicion of terrorism and explosive charges Sunday near an airbase the U.S. military has been using to facilitate strikes on Iran. President Trump is praising the arrests.
14: The arrest in the U.K. was fantastic. Working with Britain, it was an amazing job. We had them under investigation. They were looking to do big damage to our force.
13: Danish intelligence is warning of a growing, though still limited, risk that Russia could strike a NATO nation. Correspondent Ron Taylor reports.
15: A new assessment says Moscow has intensified hybrid warfare across Europe, including sabotage, cyber